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2: Couple of problems in the drive. Tech Center, this is a crash on northbound I-25 just before Arapahoe Road. And that is blocking the right lane, causing a bit of a delay. On northbound I-25 from C-470 to Colfax, take you just at about 35 minutes. We're slow getting into the downtown area. Now, the turnpike is backed up. That's a stall eastbound 36, out past 104th Church Ranch in the right lane. With traffic, I'm Susan Phelan.
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8: 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And right between the coasts, here in Texas, Mark Davis filling in for Larry. Glad you are here. 888-971-SAGE, 888-971-SAGE. 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And find us on Roku and so many other platforms. We're spreading like wildfire, and we really appreciate it. Salem Radio Network, of course, for all you radio listeners, as we're driving you home or helping you enjoy your evening, whatever we're doing, I'm just glad we're doing it together. The great Jennifer Horn is with you tomorrow, and Larry is back on Monday. So what will we make of our remaining 39 or so minutes? Telephone number again is 888-971-SAGE. Some memorandum of understanding, putting our thumb on the pulse of racism in America, which we could do just about every day, and see what we think about that. Speaking of that obliquely, you know what's getting covered all over the place today? And I'm going to hit more of your calls, and then I'll have a thing or two to say about it. Today was the opening of the Here we go. The Obama Presidential Center. All right. Every president gets a library, and that's lovely. And man, were they out in force. And Bill and Hillary Clinton were there, and George W. and Laura Bush.

0: But maybe
1: you can. You're right. Maybe you can craft a deal like this, hold them to high standards, threaten them with more holy hell if they don't meet those high standards, and then maybe we don't have to lose 500 of our sons and daughters to do this. Maybe we don't have to do that. Isn't it worth pursuing the possibility that we don't have to do that? Isn't it worth it?
2: I wish it was the case, but if you've spent any time with that culture, like I have and my father has,
1: I understand.
2: They don't think like us. They think in terms of millennia. If it takes a millennia to defeat the West, they will do it. They will do it.
1: They are playing the long. They're playing the long game.
2: Talk to people from there.
1: Bob, thank you. I got to roll. Appreciate it. And those fears are not ill-placed. Thank you. And those concerns are not ill-placed. That is a thoroughly thoughtful call. It's a glass half empty call. I'm a glass half full guy, but hey, we're all here together. So let's pour something else in the glass and see what happens next. Mark Davis in for Larry Elder.
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6: Officials from the U.S. and Iran will be in Switzerland Friday to restart talks. The country was supposed to host a signing ceremony for the Memorandum of Understanding, but that was scrapped after President Trump and Iranian leaders signed the deal remotely. The Swiss Foreign Ministry said talks on implementing a final deal will take place at an alpine resort. Alleged UnitedHealthcare CEO shooter Luigi Mangione is withdrawing his psychiatric defense. That's according to court documents filed by his attorneys in his New York State murder trial today. Mangione's legal team was going to argue he was experiencing an extreme emotional disturbance when he allegedly shot and killed UnitedHealthcare CEO Brian Thompson in Manhattan in December of 2024. And the Obama Presidential Center in Chicago is opening its doors soon after a star-studded affair today. Performers included Stevie Wonder, Bruce Springsteen, and Bono. The center will officially open to the public on Friday. I'm Lisa Carton.
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8: The problems in the tech center, there's crashes. Northbound I-25 just before Arapahoe Road, that is blocking up the right lane, slight delay. Southbound I-25 right at Orchard with the crash in the left lane. A traffic's crowded there back to Bellevue. Getting into downtown, still a bit slow on Northbound I-25 from University up to Colfax, taking about 15 minutes. And the rest of the highway's in good shape, no problems. With traffic, I'm Susan Thielen.
9: Denver metro area, you're going to be looking at some very warm late spring weather today into your Friday. Downright hot for the last official day of the spring season, Saturday. Summer solstice is Sunday, Father's Day. Temperatures cool down a touch for the first couple of days of summer. Near 90 today and tomorrow. Lows, low 60s, dry conditions. Beautiful evenings Friday and Saturday for Rockies baseball at Coors Field. Could have a couple of thunderstorms Father's Day afternoon for the midday game. Increasing shower and thunderstorm chances early next week. I'm meteorologist Mark Huer.
10: Current temperature
11: 86 degrees.
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12: All right, with baseball, Yankees with a 5-run fifth crushed the White Sox 10-5 for their fourth straight win. NBA champion Knicks, Jalen Brunson and Josh Hart threw out the ceremonial first pitches, and Cody Bellinger says the Knicks have inspired them.
13: It's the dream, and watching them able to accomplish that, and it takes everyone. So we all are aware of that, and at the end of the day, though, it's June, and we got to take it day by day.
12: Dodgers beat the Rays 5-4 to sweep The series in L.A., Yankees now lead the AL East by 3.5 games over the Rays. At the World Cup, Cristiano Ronaldo and Portugal had to settle for a 1-1 draw against the Democratic Republic of the Congo in Houston. England took down Croatia 4-2 in Arlington. NBA Wizards guard Trae Young, according to Mark Spears, plans to decline his $48.97 million player option. That's sports. I'm Ron Zamos.
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1: Little games people play. Yeah, that's appropriate. That works. It is the home stretch of the Larry Elder Show for Thursday. It's the 18th of June. Mark Davis in for Larry. As we head back in and see what people are doing on the phone lines and what they're thinking, we are in Los Angeles on line one. And Ted, that is you. Mark Davis in for Larry. Welcome. How you doing?
15: God bless you. It's Ted, City of Angels, Los Angeles. Yeah, I'd like to comment on this. How I see Trump is he's like a big swan with great posture, but under the water, his feet are paddling, and you don't know which direction he's going to go. I think what he's doing is best for the world. People want their economies to be stable. He's stabilizing everything. And it doesn't matter whether this regime is kicked out the door or they're replaced by Jewish and Christian people. The bottom line is it remains to be seen whether they're going to be honest or not, because the Persians invented chess and then it became a mess. And, now we got to play the game with them. These people are not to be trusted. I don't care what takes over there. They've got a lot to prove. Their actions have spoke so loud we can't hear a word they're saying. It's like the boy who cried wolf. We're not believing it anymore. So the way he's handling it, go ahead.
1: No, I was going to say that's a lot of moving parts in there. We've gone from the. I love the imagery of Trump moving gracefully through the water, but underneath the surface there might be all kinds of other things going on. I think there's some wisdom in that. I think one of the things that people ought to realize is that even the stuff that's on the paper of the memorandum may not be all of the communications that he's had with the Iranian regime. There may be some things that were on the phone or through Rubio or through Vance or through somebody that says, "Look, we're not going to write this down, but there's something I want you to understand." And that's A, B, C, and D. And you just need to know that. And we're going to make nice and talk about this memorandum. We're going to go by our side of it. We're going to expect you to go by your side of it. But I want you to know what's going to happen if you guys mess up. So at least I hope that I hope that is a language they speak. Go ahead.
15: Also, pertaining to the Japanese conflict, basically, they weren't going to give up fighting, and we had boots on the ground, and we were our military leaders were very upset with Japan. They were going to fight to the death. They even had women with bamboo sticks preparing themselves to fight with just bamboo sticks, okay? So the bottom line is we bombed them into oblivion. And then they said, I guess we should sign the paper. So that's basically what he has done without I hope we're not going to, without
1: the whole nuclear bomb part. I hope it's had similar impact. Ted, thank you. A very kinetic, multi-layered call. I appreciate it. Thank God bless you. Fewer people died in Hiroshima and Nagasaki than would have died if we had not dropped the bombs. Dropping atomic bombs, woof, that's a lot. That's a lot. There's only one country that has used nuclear weaponry on another one, and it was us, and the target was Japan. Harry Truman in 1945 made that call because we were in the closing throes of World War II. Hitler had been defeated, so, you know, check. And the other check mark, the box to be checked was in the Asian theater, where the Empire of Japan had to be defeated. They were not going to go quietly into that good night. They were not going to give up. They would not have signed a surrender document on the USS Missouri if we had not dropped those bombs on Hiroshima and Nagasaki. Japanese people will tell you this. Japanese people who are honest, and that's most of them, will tell you, at least if they're historically astute, that, you know, they're not going to say, hey, thanks for dropping those bombs, but they absolutely recognize that the death toll would have been greater if there had been another year of conventional warfare. And that's exactly what it would have been. There would have been more Japanese death. There would have been American death, which, of course, with the dropping of the bombs, there were zero American deaths. So that was another big plus for the strategy and decision-making there in August of 1945. It's been interesting hearing people today. We're going to hear from some more people here in a minute. There's still room for you. We got like 22 minutes to go. 888-971-SAGE. 888-971-SAGE. Maybe using Japan as a historical example, there are people who've been thinking that maybe there's no satisfying solution, that there's no way for all this to succeed unless we level Iran the way we leveled part of Japan. I pray that's not true. I hope this avenue works that brings us an end to the hostilities now, some high conditions for Iran to meet, and I pray they meet them. And we're going to talk to some more of you next, 888-971-SAGE. Mark Davison for Larry Elder. Do stick around. Hey, come on, get on.
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4: Talks between the U.S. and Iran will take place Friday in Switzerland. The country was supposed to host a signing ceremony for the Memorandum of Understanding, but that was scrapped after President Trump and Iranian leaders signed the deal remotely. The Swiss Foreign Ministry said talks on implementing a final deal will place at an alpine resort. Earlier today, Vice President J.D. Vance defended the agreement during a White House briefing, saying it's already bearing real fruits for the American people.
5: You really have a win-win situation for the United States of America. If the Iranians don't change their behavior, their military and their nuclear program is still destroyed. If they do change their behavior, then they are going to have a transformative relationship with the Middle East.
4: Vance noted that over 12 million barrels of oil have already been transported through the Strait of Hormuz. Attorneys for alleged UnitedHealthcare CEO shooter Luigi Mangione are withdrawing his psychiatric defense. That's according to court documents filed in his New York State murder trial today. Mangione's legal team was going to argue he was experiencing an extreme emotional disturbance when he allegedly shot and killed UnitedHealthcare CEO Brian Thompson in Manhattan in December of 2024. Mangione is set to go on state trial September 8th. A federal trial is set for next year. The Obama Presidential Center is celebrating its grand opening in Chicago.
6: Democracy can be frustrating. It can be slow. It can be inefficient. And yet more than anything, I hope this center will serve as an affirmation of just how special, how precious our democracy truly is.
4: Former presidents, including Bill Clinton, George Bush, and Joe Biden, were all in attendance. Performers included Stevie Wonder, Bruce Springsteen, and Bono. The Obama Presidential Center will officially open to the public on Friday, which is Juneteenth. I'm Lisa Carton.
7: Right now, the big issue is I-25 southbound at Orchard. There's a crash that has the two left lanes blocked. Traffic backing up all the way to 225 there. It's an additional 10 minutes to your commute on that southbound side of I-25. Again, southbound at Orchard Road, accident, two left lanes blocked. Off Highway Union and Mississippi, there is a crash reported there as well. Other than that, things are looking fairly decent with traffic. I'm Jeffrey Dalle.
8: Your Denver area forecast tonight, another mostly clear sky. Overnight temperatures will be falling to the middle and upper 50s. Highs for your Friday will be middle and upper 80s under mostly sunny skies. A gorgeous finish to the work week with some partly cloudy skies Friday night. Lows will be upper 50s. Weekend temps back in the low to mid 90s on Saturday with upper 80s Sunday. Late Saturday and especially into Sunday afternoon, we'll have some widely scattered showers and thunderstorms. Weekend lows remain middle and upper 50s. I'm Day Weather Meteorologist. Just on watch.
9: Current temperature
10: 86 degrees.
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14: 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As the deal is signed, J.D. Vance goes on record.
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14: A memorandum of understanding has been signed by President Trump. That happened just really a few hours ago, but overnight that happened. That was at Versailles, where it was signed. And now we have the agreement, and at the same time, we have Vice President Vance currently, right now, as we are live, taking questions from reporters specifically on the Iran deal. We know he has been heading up a lot of this and taking a lot of flack for it. Look, I know you guys have a lot of questions or comments about this. Maybe some positive, maybe some negative. It's okay. Give me a call, 1-800-684-3110. I want to hear from you. You're as much a part of this show today. It's just me and you today. We'll have Rick Grinnell joining us a little bit later. But let's break it all down. We're going to go through it point by point, discuss it, and at the very end of the show, we're actually going to have Will Haynes read you pretty much the entire plan and what it looks like and give you a little commentary as well. So you're going to actually hear it word for word. I think that's very important. That'll be at the very end of the show. But I think we should start off again. Vice President Vance is speaking right now. This just happened moments ago. Let's go Byte 13.
16: You're hoping this deal would prevent Iran in the future from getting a nuclear weapon. But from what's been put out there of the MOU, I'm curious, how does the MOU reflect that in the future Iran will not, in fact, get a nuclear weapon? What's stopping them from down the road, to your point, rebuilding and restarting from where we were pre the war?
17: Well, number one, they would have to get a lot of money in order to rebuild a nuclear program. You're talking about billions and billions of nuclear infrastructure that the United States destroyed. In order for them to rebuild that program, they would have to get a lot of money. And we have them in an economic chokehold right now that we're not going to release until they fundamentally change their behavior. What would that look like? That would mean a real inspections regime. That would mean a real enforcement regime. As the MOU contemplates, that would mean the destruction of their enriched stockpile. All of these things are the sorts of steps you're going to take if you're serious about ending your nuclear weapons program. And that, again, is why I go back to this fundamental trade that's built into the deal. They need money to do anything. Their economy is in absolute dire straits. But in order for them to get any integration into the world economy, they're going to have to show us and verify for us that they are changing their behavior. And that's why the deal is set up in the way that it is.
14: I think that's maybe one of the big fundamental misunderstandings that's happening within this. Again, that was J.D. Vance. He is currently still speaking, by the way, on this topic right now from the White House. This is happening in real time, and we're making sure we're covering it if anything needs to come in. Right now, it's kind of like question and answer time. We're going to have some more statements from him coming up throughout the show as well from President Trump and others. Again, I think one of the big misunderstandings of this is how the financial a part of this is going to work. You're seeing that $300 billion number be thrown around a lot. And what they're not saying is, of course, any sort of investment. We're not talking about, again, American taxpayer investment. We're talking about even just investments from the world stage would have to be at a point where Iran is showing that they have changed and continue to change. It's not like here's a check. Go ahead and do what you want to do. There's a lot of conversations. Look, I think there's good and bad here. I don't want to like sugarcoat it and act like we think that all of this is good. But I do think there's a little bit more blue sky than people are showing. And even the conservative press, there's some good in this. Do I think it's the perfect deal? No, but again, it's also not the final deal. It is still the memorandum of understanding that has been signed. A final deal will still come 30 plus days from now. And that is if Iran sticks to what they agreed to, which again is essentially holding on any sort of enrichment, any sort of nuclear, pretty much staying the status quo, which at this point is at zero due to the original attacks. And we obviously have to see how Israel reacts. We have to see how all this reacts. We have a lot of commentary to go through, but I want to hear from you. 1-800-684-3110. Again, the signed memorandum of understanding with Iran happened late last night, and it happened at Versailles with French President Emmanuel Macron sitting right next to President Trump as he's set to return to the United States today. So that is just an interesting visual to think about, the fact that this deal happened in the Palace of Versailles. What a world we live in, folks. 1-800, and what a President Trump kind of move. 1-800-684-3110. I do want to hear from you. If you're watching online, let me know in the comments right now where you're watching from. Be a part of the show today at ACLJ.org. 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
14: Welcome back to Seculo. Of course, phone lines are open for you, and I want to hear from you. As you may know, the agreement has been signed. President Trump signed it late last night at the Palace of Versailles. I want to break down some of the information that has come out from it. We'll go through some of the details, but I also want to not ignore right now that J.D. Vance, who has taken a lot of credit or maybe a lot of blame, depending on what side you're on, for this deal, is talking right now as we speak about this. So I think we should hear from Vice President Vance. And then when we get done with this bit, I'll also break down some of the big talking points, the big sticking, I'd say the headlines. And then later on in the show, we got Rick Grinnell joining us. He'll give us an insight. And then the end of the show, I want to make sure you hear the deal yourself. So Will Haynes put together a great video package our team did with Will, where Will just broke it all down. Read it essentially word for word for you. So you're not going to want to miss that. That's going to be at the very end of the show. Between now and then, though, I want to take your calls at 1-800-684-3110. I want to know what you think of this signed agreement now that we've all seen it. But let's hear again from Vice President Vance, and then we're going to break more down.
17: Now, what I would say to, you know, some of the critics of the deal that I've heard that will say, well, Iran's going to get all this benefit. I'll repeat what I've said, and I'm probably going to have to repeat it a number of times, is what is the benefit that the Iranians get that they didn't have before? And the answer is nothing. They don't get anything unless they change their behavior. If they change their behavior, that is a thing to celebrate. That's going to transform the Middle East for a generation. If they don't change their behavior, they don't get the benefit of the bargain. And I think, I got to be honest, I think fundamentally this idea that, and it's a misrepresentation of the MOU, this idea that the Iranians get all these benefits before the deal is actually consummated, the idea that they get benefits before they change their behavior, is fundamentally a talking point that is issued by people who want the conflict to continue indefinitely, despite the fact that that's not good for the American people and it's not good for the region.
14: Yeah, I think the idea here is, look, if we're not going to have the full-blown regime change of which we thought was, so how do you do that from the inside out? So, of course, you get rid of, I think there's some good here. You got rid of some really, really bad people. You got rid of the Ayatollah. You got rid of a lot of the, pretty much the entire top line government. And now you have a government that maybe, you know, and I'm being very hesitant on the maybe, is willing to work with you and work on a global stage. You have a Strait of Hormuz is opening. You're going to have oil prices drop. That's going to happen. It's, you know, as long as this deal sticks, that's going to happen in the next number of weeks. We know oil prices already dropped, but you're talking about specifically for you. You know, at the pump. We know that is going to happen. But look, President Trump wanted this war to be over. I think that is very clear. Did not want it to keep going on. I mean, the first paragraph of this memorandum of understanding, I'll read for you, says the United States of America and the Islamic Republic of Iran and their allies in the current war by signing this MOU. Again, that's, people are using the MOU pretty regularly now. Memorandum of understanding, a deal memo, if you will, declare the immediate and permanent termination of military operations on all fronts, including in Lebanon, and undertake from now on not to initiate any war or any military action against each other, and to refrain from the threat of use of force against each other, and ensuring the territorial integrity and sovereignty of Lebanon. The final deal would confirm the permanent termination of the war on all fronts, including in Lebanon, and other provisions in, you know, that go on in that paragraph. So starting off strong, starting off with, not only is this war ending, so is Lebanon. You can't even threaten war. And this agreement ends. Now think about that. How often did we have the Ayatollah going on social media, on X, giving these wide open threats all the time to the United States of America and to Israel? So essentially that's saying that that would violate this term. So if you have leadership that's just even willing to threaten. Now, you could probably say the same for President Trump. He has been willing to threaten quite a bit and sometimes, you know, take action when needed. Now, in conversations with Israel, Israel kind of has said that they don't necessarily know that this interferes with their conversation or their conflicts with Lebanon. However, if the U.S. cannot get involved, that is going to limit how Israel responds. And that now is an interesting little, you know, piece that Iran has in this agreement, saying, well, if you go support Israel and help them when they're attacking us or attacking one of the, our neighbors here or supporters, well, then the deal is off as well. So again, I'm going to tell you when there's good and bad in this, where I think there could be some interesting parts. Here's another one. The United States of America and the Islamic Republic of Iran undertake to respect each other's sovereignty and territorial integrity and refrain from interfering in each other's internal affairs. Well, what does that look like? That means we're talking about the regime change concept. We're essentially letting that one be. In saying, we're going to, you stay out of our business, we'll stay out of your business. Now, again, all of this is a memorandum of understanding, and it's an interesting point. I do want to go ahead and take a phone call. Let's go to John, who's calling from California, who's watching on the Salem News Channel. Go ahead, John.
20: Hello, my name's John. Yeah, just making a point that Trump's a crafty fox, and trust him. He knows what he's doing. He just outwits our opponents, and some of the Republicans, they're just not crafty enough. They're playing checkers. He knows how to play chess. He keeps two or three moves ahead. It's a very smart move. They can't do anything right now. You know?
14: Yeah, if anything, John, it definitely pushes back any sort of deal. I think that the deal, long term, we'll learn whether we feel like it is excellent or not. Then people were JD Vance actually just said people will realize this deal is excellent long term. That was his probably final one of his final comments before just exiting the stage right now at the White House. He'd been speaking for a good, but 40 minutes or so, 45 minutes, taking questions about the deal in Iran. And of course, one of the big sticking points is the removal of the naval blockade for any impediments for the Strait of Hormuz or any of that. So you're going to have a little bit more open. Now, that's good for America, but look, let's just be honest. That's good for China. That's good for Russia. That's good for other countries as well. It's not just great for America. I do think there is some political pressure here. And President Trump was seeing where the American people were standing, and maybe it wasn't exactly where he thought. Now, I do think that this is crafty, as our caller just said. It is not a good or bad, necessarily, deal. There's good and bad in it, but I do think that, not to be an apologist for this administration, you know I never am like that in terms of that, but I am willing to look a step forward and look a little step deeper and go, well, this is interesting. He's done that before. It's the Abraham Accords. It's all of these things that never actually happened. It's saying, you know, when they were talking about Gaza originally, going, what if we develop it into this, you know, Riviera of the Middle East? What would that look like? It's not necessarily the right plan or the wrong plan. It's a different plan. It's a third option. It's not just, is it Israel's land? Is it a Palestinian territory? It's, what about over here? I think that's what's happening very much in this situation. It's going, what if we try this? If we're not going to have a full overthrown government for a free Iran where the people have risen up and we've created an entire new unit entity, how do we bring this once thriving nation to the table? And look, I would love to see that happen again in Russia and Ukraine as well. I think that is a big piece of this puzzle that we haven't really addressed yet, which is how this is going to play in with that. That is another one that President Trump could figure out a way to get back to the table. I think you have a global economy issue when you don't have Russia at all. You know, you have China, but you don't have Russia. Let's talk about that. Let's move forward to that. I want to play one more soundbite before we go to break from J.D. Vance as he was wrapping up today. Let's go Bite 9.
17: Peace plan in Iran is already bearing real fruits for the American people. Last night, 12.5 million barrels of oil went through the Strait of Hormuz. That is a high since the beginning of the conflict. Oil prices are down nearly at their level from the pre-war conflict. Gas prices dropped below $4 a gallon today for the first time since the conflict. And importantly, they're going to keep falling further given how low oil prices are. On the military side, the Iranians for the second night in a row did not shoot at any ships in the Strait of Hormuz. So far, they are honoring their end of the commitment. And on the blockade, CENTCOM has allowed north of a dozen ships to go through our naval blockade. And so we're also honoring our end of the early part of the agreement.
14: I do love that this is how we're judging Iran, is they made it two nights without shooting. You know, it does feel ridiculous when you say that, like, oh, look at that. Two full 48 hours in a row. But I understand you take any win you can at this point. And look, I'd say I refilled my gas tank last night. I was running on fumes, folks. Closest I've probably been to running empty. And I can't tell you how long. I was in a movie with my daughters and I was like, we got to stop. And I refilled my tank from zero to, you know, completely full. And I mean zero. It was close. It was, I was on the edge. I was about to call my wife and be like, look, I don't want to embarrass myself here, but we ran out of gas. And I refilled my tank. And it was at a fairly reasonable cost. Still expensive. But there wasn't three digits there in the dollar figure. It was under $100. It was like $70. I got a pretty big SUV. I was pretty happy with that. It's weird what makes you happy these days. I want to hear from you. 1-800-684-3110. We get back. I want to take some calls. If you're watching online right now, call me too. Look, it's just me sitting here alone today. Be my friend. Be nice. Give me a call, 1-800-684-3110, and we'll keep walking you through this deal. And again, like I said, Rick Grinnell's going to join us, and at the very end, we're going to walk you through essentially word by word, word for word of this deal. Will Haynes is going to lay it all out for you. So that's coming up in just a minute. Hey, become an ACLJ champion if you can. Just got some reporting, some numbers. You do a little better this month. ACLJ.

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5: Yeah, there's nothing wrong with saying that this is something they wanted to get done quick. He never wanted this to be a long-term conflict. And now you have the right and the left trying to kind of go into panic mode, as I don't think anyone thought that this was possible, that we would actually have this wrapped up and that there would be, it's the problem. When you present something new, no one knows how to react. So you hear $300 million going to Iran. You go, how could that be? It's just like the Obama deal. And then you look at it a little closer and you go, oh, wait, it's $300 million in investment funds to that these companies are going to come in from other countries. And that's going to be over a large portion of time. And we're just talking about, really, can Iran become a player on the global stage once again? And I think that is a very President Trump kind of move. It's a very interesting third way to go. I don't dislike that. I'm honest with you when I feel like there's a problem. Did I like that we weren't going to have a full regime change? And essentially this plan says pretty much black and white, that's not going to happen. Now, I don't love that. But is this the next best option? Yeah, probably. There's a lot to break down specifically in this deal. We can go line for line. I think you've heard a lot of it, and we will. In the final segment of the show, Will Haynes recorded a very special presentation because, look, we went off the air and they released this. I mean, within minutes, they had released it. And, of course, the right and the left freaked out. You had people on both sides, some of them praising it that I wouldn't expect, some of it not liking it, which I wouldn't expect. One of the big sticking points I think a lot of people are concerned about is one, and this wasn't even in the deal, but it was addressed, is that they still will have missiles. And it's not in the deal, but it says they'll still have missiles. And President Trump said, well, if Saudi Arabia gets missiles, how come they can't get missiles? Missiles can take down a building, but they can't blow up the universe. And I think people had a little bit of a visceral reaction to that because you get nervous when you hear those kind of people who have been this rough, who have killed tens and tens and tens of thousands, hundreds of thousands of people over the course of maybe more over the course of their entire run. But of course, even in the last year, you do get a little nervous when we're making that casual, when you see what happens in Israel, when you see the raining down of rockets. And one of the other things is this whole status quo conversation. Like here's one of the talking points. Pending the final deal, the United States of America and the Islamic Republic of Iran agree to maintain the status quo. The Islamic Republic of Iran will maintain the current status quo of its nuclear program, and the United States will not impose any new sanctions and will not deploy additional forces into the region. Well, that is concerning. So just be honest. Now, what is status quo? If it's status quo right now, well, they don't have a lot of options because the facilities were destroyed. But if we're talking about going back to where things were, I don't know how you trust that. That's something to be a little bit nervous about. J.D. Vance did talk specifically about the missile conversation. And I want you to hear, look, I'm playing a lot of sound today, but I think it's important. This is not a deal to be like overlooked and go like, whatever, I'll move on with my day. That is why at the end of the show, we're going to break it all down really, really specifically, because I do think you need to know. Let's go by 24.
6: What has changed about the Iranian ballistics missile program is it matters much less the number of missiles they have, the number of bullets. What matters much more is the number of launchers they have, and importantly, the teams on the ground that have the capacity to launch those missiles. Their ability to launch missiles has been substantially degraded. Is it zero? No, but it's substantially degraded, and in that sense, we haven't abandoned the mission. We've accomplished that particular part of the mission. If you look at the Gulf Arab allies, and obviously the Israelis who faced a lot, the two of them together faced a brunt of these missile attacks, each of them feels substantially safer today from the Iranian missile threat than they did before. Obviously, that is something that we would like to continue. All the president said yesterday is that you can't expect any country to give up its right of self-defense. You have to have parity, and that's what the president of the United States was talking about.
5: He heard some chaos break out after that to try to get the next question in. I think that is maybe glossing over it a little bit, but I understand these are talking points. Also, what do you think about J.D. Vance in this situation? Clearly someone who is considered running for president. Again, we are so close.

0: close to that. I know that it sounds like, you know, it's hard to explain. It's like talking to your kids, being like, 24 months from now, you know, we will be starting the process of early voting, or 25 months now, early voting. And, you know, for a kid, that feels like forever. In politics, it does not. In politics, that is nothing. These people are starting to at least dip their toe in running, whether it's Gavin Newsom, whether it's Marco Rubio, whether it's, of course, Vice President Vance. He stepped up to the global stage this week. How do you think J.D. Vance is doing? Let me know by giving me a call at 1-800-684-3110. I played you a lot of sound today. He's pretty, I mean, I'll be honest, I was pretty impressed with him. Again, I think he actually did a very good job. And I'm not saying that I think he should be necessarily the guy or not the guy, but he did a very good job. You want me to play this by itself? All right, I want to hear even more. This is a kind of a fun part of this. Of course, he's been making the rounds. He's been promoting a book, but also showing up on a different podcast and some of the ones I really enjoy, or he's been showing up on some mainstream media outlets that I don't know if he's going to do him any favors, but maybe get some good clips from. And of course, he showed up on The View. This is again Vice President Vance this week. He kind of addressed that in jest when talking about if he should be the person who is doing these high stakes negotiations based on his background. Byte 15.
1: Seen some progressive criticisms of me personally saying, what experience does the Vice President of the United States have with hostile, high-stakes negotiations? And I would point those progressive critics to the fact that just 2 days ago, I spent over an hour on The View. So I actually have great experience in very hostile negotiations, and I've used that. I mean, look, Joy Behar is way tougher than the Iranians, and she and I are best friends now. So we're going to get to a good place here. We're going to get to a good place. We're already at a good place.
0: I don't know if that joke landed in the room as much as he wanted it to be. You didn't hear a big, you know, uproarious laugh from the press. Maybe they weren't paying attention. They're focusing on getting their next question in. But a pretty funny statement, a pretty trying to be real statement saying, look, I was on The View for an hour. Much more, you know, Joy Behar is way tougher than the Iranians, trying to kind of downplay it. And I do think the American people are like, all right, you could say that a little bit later. How about not during this memorandum of understanding conversation? But I also think that room is not necessarily lit up for comedy. But it's a funny joke. And I think you're starting to see a more presidential casual conversation starting to come out of Vice President Vance, and I think he'll need that to secure the nomination. I don't think it's his by any means. I don't think it's his for the taking. When we get back, we have a second half hour coming up. In the next segment, I'm going to take your calls right off the top of the second half hour. I don't usually do that, but we got Rick Grinnell, and then we're going to have that special presentation at the end. So the next segment is for you. Give me a call at 1-800-684-3110. If you lose us here, if you're listening on Christian Terrestrial Talk Radio, some of you don't get the full hour. You should, but you know what? Migrate over to ACLJ.org, to YouTube, to Rumble. 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
3: Vice President J.D. Vance is defending the agreement with Iran. Vance said today the deal is already bearing real fruits for the American people. He added 12.5 million barrels of oil traveled through the Strait of Hormuz overnight. President Trump is awarding the Medal of Honor to three soldiers. In a ceremony at the White House today, Trump honored retired Reconnaissance Marine Major James Capers Jr., retired Army Major Nicholas Dockery, and deceased Marine Colonel John W. Ripley.
4: Men who went willingly to the darkest and most dangerous corners on earth to defeat evil so we could live free.
3: Capers led his team through a deadly ambush in South Vietnam in 1967. Injured and bleeding, Capers got his nine-man team to a helicopter for evacuation after 4 days and nights of fighting. The opening of the Obama Presidential Center in Chicago today brought out some star-studded names, including Bill Clinton, George Bush, and Joe Biden. I'm Lisa Carton.
5: Still some heavy traffic on the northbound side of I-25 from Alameda up past 6th Avenue past Colfax. So running a little heavy in that area, but it is starting to clear up. Also, I-70 westbound approaching Havana, there was an earlier accident in the right shoulder. That has been cleared. Traffic moving along pretty nice right there. Across Commerce City on 270 in both directions, still running a bit slow. With traffic, I'm Jeffrey Dallet.
6: Your Denver area forecast tonight, another mostly clear sky. Overnight temperatures will be falling to the middle and upper 50s. Highs for your Friday will be middle and upper 80s under mostly sunny skies. A gorgeous finish to the work week with some partly cloudy skies Friday night. Lows will be upper 50s. Weekend temps back in the low to mid 90s on Saturday with upper 80s Sunday. Late Saturday and especially into Sunday afternoon, we'll have some widely scattered showers and thunderstorms. Weekend lows remain middle and upper 50s. I'm Day Weather Meteorologist Don Watson.
7: Current temperature,
8: 84 degrees.
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10: And engaged now more than ever. 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
0: Welcome to the back half of Sekulow. Look, the memorandum of understanding, it is complete. It has been signed. President Trump did it, signed it, sitting right next to Emmanuel Macron. Where? In the Palace of Versailles. I know that's not getting a lot of attention, but can you imagine a more president? Are you sure he had to be looking around going, I like the gold. I like the look of this. This is a good place to sign a document. They have it in Versailles. Of all places, this is what's happening right now. I just find that to be, I don't know if ironic is the right word, but just a fun little historical fact that we can actually say forever that this is where this occurred, that they brought President Trump this document to sign at a essentially a dinner table sitting next to the leader of France in the Palace of Versailles during the G7. I mean, again, it feels like it, just like it happened on the original deal, the understanding of the deal happened on his 80th birthday right before UFC. It feels very made for television, and that's, we know President Trump loves that. There's a lot of calls coming in. This is my segment to take up. I'm going to try to get to as many of you can. Stay on hold. Let's go to Martin first, who's an ACLJ champion. Martin, go ahead, North Carolina.
11: Thank you, sir. This goes to some of the comments that you made. I have a comment and question. I think there needs to be a lot of accountability. Now, there's people out there saying things that just don't know better, like how is this better than the Obama-Biden deals and all that. They just don't know any better. But then you have the shifty shifts out there that are absolutely lying. And you knew that. I saw that this morning, what he had said on there. What Trump has done, and it's been said several times now, there are consequences for good and bad behavior. It's not just money thrown out there. There's tangible things that have to be done.
0: Yeah, and absolutely, Mark. Hey, I'm going to cut you off. So I'm going to cut you off because I want to try to get to a couple more calls one more time, and I want to say thank you for being a champion. There are a lot of things they have to withhold to hold up to in this agreement. This is not some done deal where everyone goes back to how things were. You're absolutely right. The media is spinning it that way, but that's why I want you to actually hear what the document says. At the end of the show, the last segment of the show, we're going to go through it word for word. So Martin, stay tuned for that and share that clip with your friends if they push back on it. You know, these big numbers, $300 million, also, they're going to hear a headline and they're not going to actually do their due diligence. Just like UFC costs taxpayers $60 million, and you read it, no, it costs them no dollars. Ah, well, $60 million, I saw the number. That's it. Thanks for calling, though, Martin. Let's go on, move on. Let's go to Holly online, too. Holly, go ahead.
12: I think we're really in a quagmire. I think the key point for the world is keeping the strait open.
0: Sure.
12: I think that's what the world's most concerned about. And if everything started today with it being open, we're still going to feel effects for quite a while. I think the whole, most of, a good part of the world, because it's not just oil and prices, it's fertilizer. And we already heard that about 70% of our farmers said they couldn't afford the fertilizer this year. My key point is I think Israel is definitely going to, they're gung-ho to still attack Lebanon, and they're right to. So I don't know what we're going to do about that.
0: But what you have, though, and this is just the truth with Israel, because, look, you know, I'm very supportive of the existence of the state of Israel and all of that. I do think you have, if this deal holds up, though, America can't get really always behind Israel in these. So they have to do it alone. And that's going to be a different scenario. And of course, they want Israel on board. Sounds like Israel is somewhat on board. Remember, a lot of these are still in this just memorandum of understanding. They are not in the final deal. I think we got to push that forward, too. This isn't the final deal. We still got 30 days plus till then. Look, I'm just going to answer the question. Karma called. Karma in Mississippi. I appreciate it. You're an ACLJ champion, so I don't want you to not be on the air today, but we're just not going to be able to get to you. But I will let you know the answer to your question. You asked who signed this for the memorandum of understanding. Obviously, President Trump signed it, but you also had the Iranian president, the president of Iran, formally signed the memorandum of understanding. I almost tried for you, but I thought, you know what? It's better for me to just say the president of Iran. Because remember, there's a lot of who is the Ayatollah, who says the president. So this is from the president of Iran, President Massoud. I will say that. We get right back. We will have Rick Grinnell joining us. And then again, we're going to wrap up this show. Going line for line, word for word. Will's going to take you there. It's going to be a journey, folks. Be a part of it. Don't go anywhere. Back in just a minute.
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0: Secular. We're breaking all of this down for you, trying our best to just go line for line. But so much so, in the next segment, I had Will pre-record a bit for you. I want you to see. He goes line for line, word for word, through this memorandum of understanding, the MOU, as all of a sudden we are supposed to know that term. Another one of these terms that gets thrown around. That now it's just like everyone knows MOU. But we do have Rick Grinnell joining us. Rick, obviously, there are a lot of opinions going around, a lot of thoughts on this deal. Vice President Vance came out this morning, was trying to set the record straight because there have been a lot of maybe confusion. There's been complaints from the left. There's certainly been complaints from the right as well about this deal. I want to get your opinion. You're another person who has been in those rooms. What do you think?
14: Well, first of all, let's take the criticism from the left first. The criticism from the left is somehow this is the same as the Obama deal, that is defying logic to think that Iran is in the same situation. I mean, President Trump literally used the U.S. military to devastate them. It took out the leadership, took out their military capacity. Anyone who is denying that, you should just dismiss, because that is fundamentally true. It is a different country. They have been literally wiped out on their military front. We've also devastated their economy. So those are just two points.
0: Just two small points.
14: Two points that you fundamentally must say to the left of, this isn't even apples to apples. We've crushed them. Now, the criticism on the right to say, you know, these guys can't be trusted. I think we agree. I think everybody agrees with that. They can't be trusted, which is exactly why we've put in place a system that checks the action, not the words of Iran, but the actions, in order for them to have some of this money released. As J.D. Vance said today, they've been devastated with trillions of dollars in destruction. And so when you have a decimated leadership, we're down to like stage three for your leadership, and you've decimated their economy, they don't have much money, and you've decimated their military, and you've decimated their nuclear program. As JD also said, I think he's right. Why not test it and say, can you change your habits? Can you come forward and not threaten your neighbors and threaten the United States and not pursue a nuclear weapon? We are in that testing phase, and we have put together a variety of steps to make sure that they don't get rewarded until this new era is tested. And I think that we have every right as the Americans to test this process. Now, lastly, I'll just say JD also took us through, the vice president shared with us, how all of our allies in the region, the Arab allies, have really said, look, this is a new day. They've been decimated. Let's try this. And so nothing is going to be given to the Iranians unless they take action, not just words.
0: Yeah.
14: But it is a new day, and I think people need to understand that they're in a fundamentally different position.
0: I've tried to kind of explain that over the last hour, is that I do think the Trump administration, whoever worked on this deal, J.D. Vance, everyone, came up with what would have been maybe the second best option if the first option wasn't a free Iran, it's obviously a new regime in some ways, but not a totally new government that they found. And I think President Trump has done this time and time again, whether that's working with Israel, whether that is working on all of these negotiations, which is to find a third path, to find not what's obvious, not what's on paper when this usually, well, it's either this or this. Somehow the Trump administration comes up with something that really does throw people off. It throws the media off as well, because they go, oh, we weren't even considering this. This wasn't on the table as one of these options. How dare he come up with something new and innovative and creative? And I think now when I actually look at this deal, the parts that I agree with, maybe some of the parts that I have, I want to make sure that we're sticking by, I do go, oh, once again, this administration has found a creative way to solve this problem, a version that is going to hold them accountable without any sort of financial dollars getting there until they show that they, can do better, can prove better, can be better on the world stage, could actually be. Because look, just like you, and I'm sure a lot of people, is you should be thinking of somewhere like Iran as a place that can be developed, that we would all visit one day, and that we would all be able to invest
14: in. For sure. And that's where you have hope and you're hopeful. But make no mistake, this is a deal that does not give an inch unless the Iranians actually change their behavior. Now, let me also say one thing as the former DNI. We, the U.S. government, no matter what the country is, have always evaluated inside other countries those people who are hardliners and those people who are pragmatists. Sometimes in the past, not in the Trump administration, but sometimes in the past, we've actually had policies where we go and spend U.S. taxpayer dollars to help the pragmatist beat the hardliner in certain elections. That is no more. We're not doing that. We're not spending that money. A lot of that money was run through USAID. And we've really stopped trying to intervene in another country's elections. But make no mistake, we have intelligence that understands who the pragmatists are. Within Iran, it has never been a situation where there's not a internal conflict. Unfortunately, in the past, the hardliners have always won very right. quickly, and they've decimated anyone who wants to have a different path. That is a different day. If you think about the players within Iran, we've taken out a lot of the hardliners. Are they still there? Some of them, yes. But the numbers are not the same. There are pragmatists that are speaking up, that are feeling more emboldened. And we need to test this moment with a new era to see if we can move them to a peaceful situation. Now, a lot of people are skeptical. President Trump is skeptical, which is why we've put in place this system where they have to prove that they are making steps in order to get some of their money back.
0: And speaking of the money, I mean, that's been a big talking point. That has been a headline that is being ran with, which was, look, we just gave them $300 billion. Look at this. And of course, that is what they want you to believe. That is what the news media and the mainstream media is going to push on you for those people they know are not going to read, let's say, the old school way, below the fold. They're certainly not even going to probably read below the headline or the Instagram reel or whatever it is they share. I see so many, and I always almost start, not unlike you, a lot of my friends, we're in the arts, we got a lot of liberal friends. I start to respond, and then I go, this isn't worth my time, because I know, their story, they're going to move on in 5 minutes from this and move on to their next issue of the day. But this has been the case. Look what happened with the UFC. I know that you were there. They were saying the U.S. taxpayers are having to pay $60 million for the UFC. And then, of course, you actually read it and go, well, no, the UFC paid for that. And you go, oh, well. And I had one of my friends issue a public apology when I called them out on that. It's not dissimilar, just on a much bigger stage.
14: Look, I think we always are going to have disinformation and partisan media coverage. And, any media or any of our friends on the left who try to pretend like the amount of money that's going to be available to the new team in Iran, anyone who compares that to what Obama did is just being completely disingenuous, maybe purposefully, but maybe stupidly. The reality is that they will not have access to this money unless they make progress. That is different than what Obama had. Remember, Obama did not decimate the nuclear program. Obama did not change the leadership. Obama did not decimate the military. This is a brand new day, and we are testing them to see, are the hardliners really pushed out so much that there is a new chance where the pragmatists can rise? Now, look, I get the skeptics to say, no, never. They're never going to do that. They're always going to push gay people off buildings, and they're always going to be seeking to do nuclear weapons and antagonize their neighbors with terrorism. I get that. I've worked on this issue for a very long time. But I think what President Trump has done to decimate the military and the nuclear programs, it is worth a chance right now to try diplomacy to see and test if they are willing to come back in. If they're not, they're not going to have access to this money.
0: Rick, I appreciate you joining us today and breaking that down. I always find it incredibly fascinating. Look, the work that we continue to do here at the ACLJ, we have Rick and we have this incredible team. None of it happens without you. And again, I appreciate all the work that, Rick, you've done. I appreciate all the work that our listeners and viewers do in support of this organization. Because look, right now, what we're going to do, we're going to shift things up a little bit. In the next segment, I worked with Will. Our team worked with Will Haynes, you know, our producer here. You see him on the show. I said, Will, break this all down. And by I said that, someone else said that, and I'm taking credit for it. It said, break it all down for us, for our viewership. So we're going to go pretty much word for word in this next segment. And you're going to know exactly what's in this memorandum of understanding. You can agree with it or disagree with it, but you know what? You're going to know what's in it. You don't have to, you know, you're going to dive in, okay? So get ready. We're going in on this. And if you can, support the work of the ACLJ at aclj.org. We'll be right back.
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0: Welcome back to Sekulow. Look, this is our last segment of the day. I thought it'd be very important. You know, when these kind of deals happen, I think you should have a breakdown of exactly what is in these deals. So we just did coverage and commentary for the last 45 minutes or so on this show. What I wanted to do next was to break it down essentially line for line. So Will Haynes, who you know from this show, he sat down with our crew just a little bit ago and went through it line for line. So you'll have all the details, all the information. So here it is. I'm going to kick it over to Will Haynes to take it from here. Again, this is the breakdown of the entire deal.
17: The United States of America and the Islamic Republic of Iran and their allies in the current war, by signing this MOU, declare the immediate and permanent termination of military operations on all fronts, including in Lebanon, and undertake from now on to not initiate any war or any military operation against each other, and to refrain from the threat or use of force against each other, and ensuring the territorial integrity of sovereignty of Lebanon. The final deal will confirm the permanent termination of the war on all fronts, including in Lebanon, and other provisions of this paragraph. The United States of America and the Islamic Republic of Iran commit to negotiating and achieving the final deal in maximum 60 days, expendable with mutual consent, meaning there that this is the memorandum of understanding. They expect to have a final deal 60 days from now, but as we've seen, sounds like that number may be a little bit movable. Immediately upon signing of this MOU, the United States of America will begin the removal of its naval blockade and any disturbances or impediments against the Islamic Republic of Iran, and will fully end the naval blockade within 30 days. During this period, the traffic of vessels will be in proportion to the number of pre-war traffic being restored by the Islamic Republic of Iran. The United States of America further undertakes to remove its forces from the proximity of the Islamic Republic of Iran within 30 days after the final deal. So our military is going to still be there until at least 90 days from now. We'll see if that sticks. Upon the signing of this MOU, Islamic Republic of Iran will make arrangements using its best efforts for the safe passage of commercial vessels with no charge for 60 days, only from the Persian Gulf to the Sea of Oman and vice versa. The traffic of commercial vessels will immediately start. The United States of America undertakes with regional partners to develop a definitive, mutually agreed plan with at least $300 billion of U.S. dollars for the reconstruction and economic development of the Islamic Republic of Iran. The mechanism for the implementation of this plan will be finalized as a part of a final deal within 60 days. All required licenses, waivers, and permissions needed for the relevant financial transactions will be granted by the United States of America. This is that sticking point that many people in the media were saying, we're going to give $300 billion of taxpayer money to the Islamic Republic of Iran. When you read it here, it is very clear that this will be some sort of private funding, private development deal going in to the Islamic Republic, especially because the U.S. has to grant licenses, waivers, etc., because of all the sanctions. We're not going to charge ourselves sanctions on our own money if we are just sending $300 billion. Very clear, it's not what the media reported. The United States of America undertakes to terminate all types of sanctions against the Islamic Republic of Iran, including the UN Security Council resolutions, i.e. a Board of Governors resolutions, and all unilateral U.S. sanctions, primary and secondary, in an agreed-upon schedule as a part of a final deal. The Islamic Republic of Iran reaffirms that it shall not procure or develop nuclear weapons. The United States of America and Islamic Republic of Iran have agreed to resolve the disposition of stockpile-enriched material pursuant to a mechanism that will be mutually agreed upon in accordance with the schedule mentioned in paragraph 7, with the minimum methodology to be downblending on site under the supervision of the IAEA. The Islamic Republic is saying that they will immediately address these issues, that they agree that they will not procure or develop nuclear weapons. Very important. Not just make their own, but they will not buy one from someone else, and that that enriched material they will find a way to dispose of. The two parties also agreed to discuss the issue of enrichment and other mutually agreed matters related to the Islamic Republic of Iran's nuclear needs based on a satisfactory framework being agreed upon in the final deal. What is that telling you? It said that they haven't figured out yet what the future of an Iranian enrichment program looks like. We know the lies that Iran has told, that they need it for medical isotopes, that they need it for research, etc. This is a big sticking point, point eight, to the final deal actually happening. We'll see what happens there. Pending the final deal, the United States of America and Islamic Republic of Iran agree to maintain the status quo. The Islamic Republic of Iran will maintain the current status quo of its nuclear program, and the United States of America will not impose any new sanctions and will not deploy additional forces to the region. And what is status quo right now? Their nuclear facilities buried under rubble from U.S. bombs. But also, we're not going to try and put new sanctions on them. This is just keeping everything as it is for 60 days. The United States of America undertakes that immediately upon signing the MOU until the termination of sanctions, U.S. Department of Treasury will issue waivers for the export of Iranian crude oil, petroleum products and derivatives, and all associated services, including banking transactions, insurances, transportation, etc. The United States of America undertakes to make fully available for use the frozen or restricted funds and assets of the Islamic Republic of Iran. What you're going to see is a bunch of headlines flow from that point that say America gives $30 billion to Iran or $10 billion. They're going to be able to write as many headlines. All that is saying that assets that have been frozen under all of this framework, they will then be able to access their money in those accounts. So be careful when you read headlines that say we're giving money, we're giving money. As of yet, I've seen nothing in here that says taxpayer dollars go to Iran in any shape or fashion. After signing this MOU, and subject to the beginning of the implementation of paragraphs 1, 4, 5, 10, and 11 of the MOU, and the continuing implementation of these measures, the United States of America and the Islamic Republic of Iran will start negotiations regarding the final deal exclusively on the other paragraphs. So as soon as they sign it, they're getting to work on those negotiations for a final deal. And finally, 14, the final deal will be endorsed by a binding UN Security Council resolution, meaning very similar to any other type of agreement like this. The UN will sign off on it saying we give our stamp of approval, etc. Folks, there's a lot to dig in. That is what the text of the Memorandum of Understanding is.
0: I hope you enjoyed that. That was really a great breakdown. We're going to put it also online. There's going to be a short form version, a long form version. So if your friends are asking you specifically about the details, or you want to keep yourself informed about what's going on, maybe you need to go back. You want to get more. That's what we do here. We break it all down so you can understand it, because we have an incredible team of research, an incredible team of producers that are going through all of this content. Of course, our legal team as well, that is breaking down all of this for you. 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But if you can right now, I encourage you, go to ACLJ.org and make that one-time donation or become an ACLJ champion. We'll be back tomorrow with more on Secular.
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3: Vice President J.D. Vance is defending the agreement with Iran. Vance said today the deal is already bearing real fruits for the American people.
1: But you really have a win-win situation for the United States of America. If the Iranians don't change their behavior, their military and their nuclear program is still destroyed. If they do change their behavior, then they are going to have a transformative relationship with the Middle East.
3: He added 12.5 million barrels of oil traveled through the Strait of Hormuz overnight. President Trump is awarding the Medal of Honor to three soldiers. In a ceremony at the White House today, Trump honored retired Reconnaissance Marine Major James Capers Jr., retired Army Major Nicholas Dockery, and deceased Marine Colonel John W. Ripley.
4: Men who went willingly to the darkest and most dangerous corners on Earth to defeat evil so we could live free.
3: Capers led his team through a deadly ambush in South Vietnam in 1967. Injured and bleeding, Capers got his nine-man team to a helicopter for evacuation after 4 days and nights of fighting. The opening of the Obama Presidential Center in Chicago was a star-studded affair today. Former President Obama spoke along with former First Lady Michelle Obama. Former presidents, including Bill Clinton, George Bush, and Joe Biden, were all in attendance. Performers included Stevie Wonder, Bruce Springsteen, and Bono. The Obama Presidential Center will officially open to the public on Friday, which is Juneteenth. Parts of the South are bracing for potentially catastrophic and life-threatening flooding due to post-tropical storm Arthur. Millions are at risk of flash flooding from eastern Texas to Georgia. Days of heavy rain are expected to slam communities in Louisiana, Mississippi, and Alabama, with a flash flood threat escalated to a rare level 4 for the Mississippi and Alabama coasts early this morning. Overall, widespread rainfall could total 5 to 8 inches across southern Texas to Alabama. I'm Lisa Carton.
6: Your Denver area forecast tonight, another mostly clear sky. Overnight temperatures will be falling to the middle and upper 50s. Highs for your Friday will be middle and upper 80s under mostly sunny skies. A gorgeous finish to the work week with some partly cloudy skies Friday night. Lows will be upper 50s. Weekend temps back in the low to mid 90s on Saturday with upper 80s Sunday. Late Saturday and especially into Sunday afternoon, we'll have some widely scattered showers and thunderstorms. Weekend lows remain middle and upper 50s. I'm Day Weather Meteorologist Don Watson.
2: Current temperature.
8: 84 degrees.
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4: So let me tell you what nobody else is going to tell you in this business, not one. I see the ambassador to the U.S. from Israel posted the following on Twitter. Yesterday, Hamas fired into Israel at 10:15, one IED. At 10:57, two explosive UAVs. At 12:35, nine rockets. 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At 12:51, one ballistic missile. At 12:56, two rockets. At 13:04, six rockets. At 16:53, two rockets. At 17:31, three rockets. 17:36, one rocket. At 18:24, two rockets. At 18:39, five rockets. At 18:50, five rockets. At 18:54, two rockets. At 19:12, five rockets. At 19:21, four rockets. 19:37, three rockets. 19:46, six rockets. 12:56, six rockets. That's just yesterday. Doesn't sound like two drones in the middle of a desert to me. I'll be right back. For thousands of years, the great books of Western civilization have shaped the moral and political imagination of the West. These works endured because they speak to permanent truths about human nature, virtue, courage, duty, faith, and self-government.

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2: Vice President J.D. Vance is defending the agreement with Iran. Vance said today the deal is already bearing real fruits for the American people.
3: You really have a win-win situation for the United States of America. If the Iranians don't change their behavior, their military and their nuclear program is still destroyed. If they do change their behavior, then they are going to have a transformative relationship with the Middle East.
2: He added 12.5 million barrels of oil traveled through the Strait of Hormuz overnight. President Trump is awarding the Medal of Honor to three soldiers. In a ceremony at the White House today, Trump honored retired Reconnaissance Marine Major James Capers Jr., retired Army Major Nicholas Dockery, and deceased Marine Colonel John W. Ripley.
4: Men who went willingly to the darkest and most dangerous corners on earth to defeat evil so we could live free.
2: Capers got his nine-man team to a helicopter after 4 days and nights of fighting. I'm Lisa Carton.
5: Your Denver area forecast tonight, another mostly clear sky. Overnight temperatures will be falling to the middle and upper 50s. Highs for your Friday will be middle and upper 80s under mostly sunny skies. A gorgeous finish to the work week with some partly cloudy skies Friday night. Lows will be upper 50s. Weekend temps back in the low to mid 90s on Saturday with upper 80s Sunday. Late Saturday and especially into Sunday afternoon, we'll have some widely scattered showers and thunderstorms. Weekend lows remain middle and upper 50s. I'm Day Weather Meteorologist Don Watt.
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0: All right, Senator Ted Cruz on Capitol Hill, somebody named Nicholas Balase. Sticks a mic in his face. Cut one, go.
14: I just wonder if you could share your reaction to the Iran deal and Democrats saying they think the frozen assets could lead to more terror in the region.
15: Giving billions of dollars to theocratic lunatics who want to murder us is not a good idea. I think the president, unfortunately, is receiving bad advice on this deal.
14: What about the tolls for the Strait? It's another one that Democrats are criticizing.
15: Setting up Iran to be in charge of the Strait of Hormuz in perpetuity and to charge tolls is not in America's interest. In my view, the Ayatollah should not reap a single penny from the free transit of the seas.
0: Do any of you disagree with that? I'm just curious. Call in if you agree, disagree. Why is that controversial? That used to be the norm. Well, they hear he's running for president. Well, so what if he is? A lot of people want to run for president. What does that have to do with anything? Well, that's why he's saying it. No, he's not. Ted Cruz is one of the most principled people you'll ever meet. But that position he's taken has been our position of our government, including in the first term of the president. I mean, this is just common sense, right? Now, I think one of the reasons we agreed to some kind of a $300 billion fund of some kind that we wouldn't fund, that somebody else would fund, and they get if they stand on their head and count to seven or whatever. I think the Iranians demanded reparations. Early on, we read about that. We talked about that. They wanted reparations. And I think what they did is they conceded a point of giving them access to money. And any way you cut it, they're going to use that to rearm. They're going to use that to reinforce. And that's been done with them before. You're not going to buy these people off, okay? You're not going to buy them off. When they believe Allah wants us slaughtered and anybody else who doesn't comply, and we see elements of this in our own country, don't we? With the radical Islamists, these imams, what they say, and what, you know, imagine a whole country run by this. Imagine that. Mm-hmm. Now, I'm a big fan. My wife, we're both big fans of Pete Hegseth, the Secretary of War. She's known him a long time. I've known him a little while. Fairly long time, but not long, long time. But anyway, he's a good guy. He's a great patriot. And he's at the NATO Defense Ministerial meeting in Belgium today. Now, he's going to have to say things to these European governments that he never would have to say to the Israeli government. In other words, the Israeli government doesn't need to be told to step up. You need to spend more on your defense. Why are you always leaving it to us? You're not contributing your fair share. You've never heard them say that about Israel, have you? You know, that Netanyahu, we can't control him. He wants to shoot down buildings and so forth. I just read to you from yesterday, I'm sure there's a list somewhere today, all the missiles and the kind of missiles that were fired into Israel yesterday. They weren't two drones in the middle of a desert. And it was constant. It's constant. That's what terrorism is all about. It was a constant terror. Constant. Terrible. Again, Wednesday, 10:15 in the morning, one IED, 10:57, two explosive UAVs, 12:35, nine rockets, 12:37, two rockets, 1251, a ballistic missile. 1256, two rockets. 1304, six rockets. It's constant. 1653, two rockets. 1731, three rockets. 1738, one rocket. 1824, two rockets. 1839, we're talking about 6:39 in the evening, five rockets. 1850, five rockets. 1854, two rockets. 1912, five rockets. 1921, four rockets. So the people are in a constant state of, you know, sheltering. And so they move. They have to leave their homes and their businesses. 1937, three rockets. 1946, six rockets. 2056, six rockets and so forth. Then the next day begins. 1 a.m., five terrorists approached for a defense line. They killed them. 6:57 in the morning, one explosive UAV. 7:28, one explosive UAV. 8:16, two explosive UAVs. 8:23, another explosive UAV. 8:51, IED explosion, and it goes on and on and on. So I ask you, if you live in New Jersey, and if something like this was going on, they were shooting these rockets from New York into New Jersey, and your governor said, you know what? We have to depopulate northern Jersey. 25% of our landmass. You need to get out of there, you know? Newark, New Jersey. All the counties up there. Ridgewood, New Jersey. All the little towns, the big towns. We need to evacuate you to central New Jersey. Then the rockets start to fly into central New Jersey. That's not two drones in the middle of a desert. And that's what they're facing. Or let me pick another place, as I have before. Mexico. Right over the border in Mexico. All these rockets, a ballistic missile, morning, noon, and night. Let's say they're shot into South Texas. You have to depopulate the entirety of South Texas to Central Texas. You'd have to depopulate Houston, Texas. And they're finding tunnels, more sophisticated than Hamas because they had more money. They're finding massive inventories of more missiles. And they've said you can play defense, but not too rough. And they're saying, wait a minute, we need to go after these people. And the head of the snake is in and around Beirut. Well, you can't go near Beirut. And you do what you're told. Do what you're told. Now, this is after we fought shoulder to shoulder against the enemy. And then they're told, you know, if we hadn't done this, you would have been blown off the face of the earth. No, they wouldn't have been blown off the face of the earth. Just look what they did last June. It was their forces for 12 days who cleared the path. I think there's a lot of people, whisperers, they're very hostile to our country. They're like the woke right isolationist pacifist appeasers. We're very giddy right now. They're happy. They're happy. They want to see Hezbollah defeat Israel. They want to see Iran defeat us. And I want to remind you something. Underscore this. It's very, very important. You ready? Very important. For 47 years, with very few exceptions, we did not hit back militarily against this enemy. Reagan did it once, some of the others did it now and then, but nothing significant like Trump did. The launch of this military operation against Iran was noble, spectacular, historic, and completely successful. Then we hit the brakes. I believe somebody thought we'd done enough. Now let's negotiate. It was too soon because the military had another 2 weeks of targets they wanted to hit. How do we know? Because they said so. Two more weeks. But we couldn't They couldn't be patient enough, in my view, to do it. So that's where we are. And it is my hope that the 60-day period will be extended beyond that. And then, as I proposed, after the election, if that's the aim here, then we can act in a much more aggressive way. I don't know that that's the case. People surmise. I hope it is. But that would give us the opportunity. If we lose the midterm elections, it won't be over this war. I just looked at the latest poll. Over 80% of the public, you know what the number one issue is? The economy. Is that a surprise to anybody? It's the economy. Well, it's a big deal, the economy. It was always going to be the economy. It was the economy before this war. It's the economy now, and it'll be the economy on Election Day. And will the Republicans be capable of making an argument, even with gas prices going down and interest rates steady and so forth and so on? That's my concern. Do they even know how to debate affordability, health care for all? And here's another problem. Here's another problem. We're going to talk about this Saturday on Life, Liberty, and Levin with our friend Joe Contra. A significant percentage, over a majority, of the Democrats believe in socialism over capitalism. Did you know that, Mr. Producer? So how do you even make an argument to these people? They want the government. They want government redistribution. They want high taxes that they know they'll avoid, but others will pay. That's what we're up against. It always amazes me that these so-called socialists live in a capitalist system in which they earn a good living, or they can earn a good living. They live a great life while preaching socialism. They don't live in a socialist system. They live in a capitalist system preaching socialism. Isn't that amazing? Many of them are multimillionaires. We've already talked about Bernie Sanders. He not only has three homes and is worth millions, he flies private. So does AOC, private jets. And when Bernie Sanders was asked about it, what did he say? He doesn't want to wait in line. Who doesn't want to wait in line? Well, you know what? Socialism is all about waiting in lines. Bread lines, empty shelves, waiting in lines. Waiting in lines. Why? Because socialism isn't an economic ideology built on prosperity and wealth creation. It's built on redistribution and jealousy. I'll be right back.
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0: Hit it. By the way, caller, we'll get to you at the top of the next hour, so don't hang up. You've been waiting a long time, all hour, I know. I promise you. I love that song. Well, looky here, ladies and gentlemen. The New York Post, World News, Iran promises to help Hezbollah once assets are unfrozen, sanctions are lifted. What do you think of that? J.D., what are you going to do about this? What are you going to do about it, brother? Iran's initial peace deal with the U.S. sets the stage for Tehran to bolster Hezbollah's financial and political grip in Lebanon. Once cash begins to flow from unfrozen funds and oil deals, which is immediately, according to a new report. Under the MOU, Iran stands to gain hundreds of billions from post-war investment, sanction relief, and unfrozen funds. Now, you see, the Prime Minister of Israel is supposed to sit there and just shut up. He's an ingrate for having fought with us side by side against this enemy. Now, this would be 1,000 times worse than what existed there before we went to war with Iran. And Iran is promising to use the reconstruction funds to prop up its battered terror proxy in Lebanon, sources familiar with the dealing told Reuters. How many more of those people in Israel have to die because Western powerful countries tell them to back off? Do their lives not mean anything? In fact, Tehran reportedly promised the inflow of cash to Hezbollah as soon as possible, paving the way for the group to rebuild its military wing and political arm in war-torn Lebanon. Two regional diplomats and two senior Lebanese sources said Hezbollah's communications office confirmed Iran's public support for the terror group, which it has propped up for decades, including a transfer of $1 billion last year, according to the U.S. Treasury Department. Why doesn't that Netanyahu shut up? The media office insisted Iran would continue to support Hezbollah regardless of the details of the retrieval of its funds. I told you before, I will be proven right, but unfortunately, the consequences will be grave. They're not going to honor any deal. They're going to do whatever they want to do once they get their money. And all the pressure is on little Israel to comply so they don't screw up the deal. I just read to you a whole list of missiles that were fired yesterday. Can you imagine having to decide whether you're going to tick off our government versus defend your people? Is it that hard of a decision? And yet, you know you're going to be attacked? As an ingrate, you know you're going to be attacked? It's outrageous, really. Absolutely outrageous. All right. I'm going to tell you about our good friends at American Financing. It's no secret that summer in particular is very expensive. Very expensive. 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
0: All right. What's the clock say, Mr. Producer? Not enough time. So what we're going to do, as soon as we come back, is start talking to you folks who've been waiting a very long time all over the country. It's really a great honor to, when you folks call and you want to talk about it, and from all over the country. I'll give you an example. Oregon, Florida, Montana, Newark, California, Illinois. That's why conservative talk radio is so fantastic. Because we really feel the pulse of you, the people. We hear from you, and of course, I feel we're a big, big radio family. And they don't understand that online, they don't understand that in TV, and that's fine by me. All 14-some million of you. We'll be right back.

0: nuclear program is still destroyed. If they do change their behavior, then they are going to have a transformative relationship with the Middle East.
1: Vance said 12.5 million barrels of oil traveled through the Strait of Hormuz overnight. He also reiterated that Iran's nuclear program has been destroyed. A memorandum of understanding between the two countries was signed by President Trump yesterday. A signing ceremony in Geneva had been set for tomorrow, but that has now been canceled. Universal and Imagine Entertainment are developing a sequel to 2000's How the Grinch Stole Christmas. The film star Jim Carrey is in talks to return, with Ron Howard slated to return as the film's director. I'm Lisa Carton.
2: Your Denver area forecast tonight, another mostly clear sky. Overnight temperatures will be falling to the middle and upper 50s. Highs for your Friday will be middle and upper 80s under mostly sunny skies. A gorgeous finish to the work week with some partly cloudy skies Friday night. Lows will be upper 50s. Weekend temps back in the low to mid 90s on Saturday with upper 80s. Sunday, late Saturday, and especially in the Sunday afternoon, we'll have some widely scattered showers and thunderstorms. Weekend lows remain middle and upper 50s. I'm Day Weather Meteorologist Don Watson.
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1: Your Denver area forecast tonight, another mostly clear sky. Overnight temperatures will be falling to the middle and upper 50s. Highs for your Friday will be middle and upper 80s under mostly sunny skies. A gorgeous finish to the work week with some partly cloudy skies Friday night. Lows will be upper 50s. Weekend temps back in the low to mid 90s on Saturday with upper 80s Sunday. Late Saturday and especially in a Sunday afternoon, we'll have some widely scattered showers and thunderstorms. Weekend lows remain middle and upper 50s. I'm Day Weather Meteorologist Don Watson.
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12: Welcome back, America. The book is The Jews on the Left. Why are so many Jews, left-wing, and Democrats? And Batya Unger Sargon breaks the vault with this knowledge about why is that the case? Let me ask you this. How has this book been received, given the atmosphere that's going on right now, which is not a very pleasant one?
13: Oh, man, I'm going to be really honest with you, okay?
12: Yeah.
13: So when it first came out, when I first submitted the manuscript, it was just when the podcasters on the far right started to turn on the Jews.
12: Mm-hmm.
13: And I thought to myself, I'm going to be a national laughingstock because I wrote this book about how the left turned on the Jews, and the most prominent voices turning on the Jews right now are on the far right. Mm-hmm. Now, in the intervening year, President Trump and every Republican who came on my show, every senator, congressman, member of the cabinet, influencer, journalist, pundit, said, actually, no, you can't be in the Republican Party. You can't be on the right if you're going to hate on the Jews. So you guys are out. And they kind of kicked them out. And it was an amazing thing to watch. And I keep telling this story to Jews. Like, on the left, they elevate the anti-Semites. And on the right, they marginalize them. I do have to say, this week has been really tough for me, as I'm sure it has been for you as well. You know, anyway, but so it, the people of Reddit have really loved it, especially the history, because I go deep into how much love there was and continues to be for Jewish Americans from their Christian neighbors. Specifically, American Christians are the first population in human history to organize their religion around the protection of Jews rather than the persecution of Jews. So the people who that means something to have loved the book and written to me about how much it means to them. The Jewish left has pretty much ignored it. and then, of course, there are people who say that I'm just too naive or too credulous and all that, of course.
12: And you raise an interesting point, a good point, actually. It's thanks to really faithful Christians, evangelical Christians, and so forth, even this in this country, who are supportive of the Jews, like a dear friend of mine, Pastor John Hagee, and there are many others, who believe in the tie between, you know, the Torah and the New Testament, that is the Old Testament, the New Testament for many people in the Bible. And he makes the point, look, there wouldn't be Jesus, there wouldn't be the apostles, but Jews. Mike Huckabee, who was a former pastor, makes the same point. And, of course, the founders made the same point, didn't they? Judeo-Christian belief systems combined with the Enlightenment and so forth. So these are people who are very, very supportive of Jews. And many of us, so the public knows Jews, we know this. And we are very appreciative and supportive of this. Wouldn't you say?
13: Yes. Yeah. I mean, it's my grandfather was an Orthodox rabbi, and he always used to say, America is a wonderful country for the Jews. And I don't think he knew the deep history of it. But, you know, this is a guy who was born in Brooklyn, in Brownsville, in 1913. And always felt a guy who never was without a yarmulke, wore a black hat for his whole life, and just always felt the love of his neighbors. And I think that that is something that a lot of Democrats don't know and a lot of Jewish Democrats don't understand. And I do feel a little bit like many on the Jewish left have sided with the side that hates us against the side that will always have our backs. And that's why I wrote the book, because that's really intolerable to me. Like, when you had the organized, you know, Jewish organizations like the ADL encounter this campus radicalism against Jews, and their response was, well, how come Jewish students aren't getting the trans treatment? We're also an oppressed minority. Why don't we get the special protections? And I was like, this is the exact opposite of what you should have said. The response should have been, A, it was never okay to treat anyone this way. It was not okay to treat white students this way. It was not okay to treat conservative students this way. It was not okay to treat Republican students this way. And we're not oppressed because this country never treated us like we were an other. We were always enmeshed in the fabric of American society. Every instance of anti-Semitism in America was met with a massive, overwhelming rejection by the American people, whether it was Leo Frank, whose judge got 100,000 letters from across the nation from Christians begging for clemency, or whether it was Henry Ford, who had to put his anti-Semitic newspaper to bed when he wanted to run for president because no one would vote for an anti-Semite, or whether it was the Klan firebombing synagogues and then the white South turning on the Klan because they couldn't stand to be associated with anti-Semitism. And I go through all of this in the book. Every instance of anti-Semitism in America was met with a radical rejection by American Christians.
12: Such a good book. The Jews and the Left. You don't have to be Jewish. It answers the question in a very comprehensive way. Why so many Democrats and liberals are Jewish? Let me ask you one more thing. You know, Norman Podhoretz wrote a book, and my wife has said this to me over the years, that for the liberal Jews, many of them, their party and their political preference is their faith. Now, that's probably not something, that's probably not unique. You probably heard that before. What do you make of that?
13: It's a really good point. I mean, he wrote a book called Why Are Jews Liberals? And it's a funny book because it kind of just restates the question, right? Mm-hmm. Like, yes, they do treat Democratic Party politics like a religion, but the question is why? You know what I mean? Mm-hmm. Like, what makes them do that? And I think the answer has a lot more to do with socioeconomics today, a university education, the idea that oppression is currency on the left in the milieu that most Jews find themselves in, the highly credentialed New York Times reading urban centers. And so they sort of have rewritten American Jewish history as a history of oppression when this is the exact opposite of the truth.
12: Mm-hmm. Well, very delightful talking to you. Wonderful book. I want to encourage people to get it. The Jews and the Left. You can go to Amazon.com and get it right now. Again, you don't have to be Jewish to read it. By Batya Ungar Sargon. Podcaster, too, as a matter of fact. And where can people find you?
13: I have a Substack, batya.us.com. I have a News Nation show every Saturday night at 7 p.m. Obviously pre-recorded because of Shabbos. And then it airs again Sunday morning at 11. I'm on Twitter, but I'm trying to spend less time on there because it's such a stressful, as you know.
12: Yes. I don't seem to be liked there for some reason, but you know, I don't give a damn either.
13: Same.
12: All right, my friend, you take care, and congratulations on a great book. And folks, I encourage you to get it. All right, take care now. It's a fascinating book. It really is. It answers your question many of you have asked me. And by the way, I've asked myself. The Jews and the Left, Batya Ungar Sargon. You can get it at Amazon.com. I encourage you to grab a copy, and I think you'll really enjoy it. And you'll enjoy the history in there and other things in there, and also there's discussion about Christianity as well, as you heard her speaking just now. All right. I want to tell you about our friends at Pure Talk. We love our friends at Pure Talk. 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So dial #250, that's #250, and say Mark Levin to switch in as little as 10 minutes. Again, dial #250, say Mark Levin today. You can keep your phone, you can keep your number, but I encourage you to go ahead and switch over. Not to bring you down, but we got this guy. I'm not going to do it. We'll be right back.
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12: 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Seven. All right, Mr. Producer. Give me a time here, sir. Okay, we woke up Mr. Producer, who's getting a steak sandwich or something. No, am I right or wrong? Can you send me the link again to the phone calls? Because I apparently have lost it. We have a new system. It's actually a great system, as far as I'm concerned, if you don't lose the link. All right? Okay, here we go. Got it. Thank you. All right, we'll take as many calls as we can. Let's go to Paul, Houston, Texas, on the Mark Levin app. We're going from the top down. People have been waiting a long time. I apologize. Go right ahead, Paul.
19: Yeah, hey, Mark. Good talking to you again. I don't know if you remember me from earlier last week.
12: Go right ahead, sure.
19: Said I wasn't happy with what I heard.
12: Mm-hmm. Now
19: when
12: what?
19: It first came out, this
12: now what
19: agreement.
12: Do you think?
19: Now, well, it's even worse.
12: Mm-hmm.
19: After you went, I heard you go through it last night, and I was so mad, I almost had to turn you off.
12: Ouch.
19: I mean, this is surrender. This is surrender. And
12: I hope
19: they
12: understand, and I don't think they do, how upset Americans are. This show really does have the pulse of America, given the size of the show. It reaches every corner of the country, even beyond. And this is your Mr. and Mrs. Conservative.
19: Yeah.
12: And you're not happy with this.
19: But Mark, Trump calls everybody fools that are disagreeing. He is not MAGA anymore. He is not America first. He's Trump first. He's ego.
12: All right, I'm not prepared to go there. Honestly, I'm not, because I know he wants to do the right thing, and he does the right thing most of the time. I think almost all the time. But we can have our disagreement on this, I think, without you know, pounding away. I appreciate your call. You know, on the woke right, the traitor Tucker Carlsons and others, they'll trash the president if they disagree with him. And he'll invite them back, by the way. He'll take them back. But I just don't operate that way. I don't operate that way. If I have something to say, I say it. I know he's got an incredibly difficult job. There's a lot of people who feel really, really upset about it. I'm very upset about it, what's going on right now. But I'm trying to do our best to communicate our views as succinctly as I can, and I'll continue to do that. As a matter of fact, if you watch my Life, Liberty, and Levin show this Saturday, it's probably the most, how can I put this, the angriest I've ever been in giving a monologue. I guarantee most of you are going to want to watch this. 8 p.m. on Saturday, Eastern Time. Set your DVR if you're not sure, or whatever recording device you use. 8 p.m. Eastern Time on Life, Liberty, and Levin on Fox. I encourage you to watch this, particularly if you're troubled by this or you want to learn more information about it. Let's go to Bill, Fort Worth, Texas, the great WBAP. Go right ahead, please.
20: Hello, my hero, Mark Levin. Good to talk with you again.
12: God bless you.
20: Yes, sir. Thank you. God bless you. And listen, what you say, I'm sitting here listening to you every chance I get in my car radio or wherever I can on TV. I'm telling you, I wish I was sitting in the chair beside you and nodding my head. Yes, you go, man. You go, man.
12: You're a good man. Thank you.
20: Anyway, I'm a former U.S. Army guy, information specialist. I also was a former professional journalist. I was over in Germany, and I wrote a column one time about John Carlos at the wrong time. I'm a patriot. Long story short,
12: yes.
20: I don't know how in the world a guy named Obama got into the Oval Office. I call him a usurper. I don't even call him by the P word, unless it's something undesirable.
12: Look what he's even said. It's a lie. The man became president. He was a senator. He's led a dream life. He's become a multimillionaire. He's treated like a celebrity. America's been wonderful to him and his wife and his entire family. Only in America. Only in America. And he has absolutely no circumspect, nothing, no appreciation for what his fellow man has done for him and with him. I find it disgusting, the things that they were saying and the people he brought up and what they were saying. It's very typical of the radical left in the Democrat Party, Bill.
20: Right. And, you know, the people, you know, I'm Catholic, and I respect the Jews. I have a lot of Jewish friends, and I consider myself a completed Jew. That's what my wife tells me. But the bottom line is, how in the world can we get accountability from a guy like Obama? And, you know, they're trying to build this presidential, whatever you call it, building for him, that is going to...
12: No, it's built.
20: Hear all the, you know...
12: It's built, and it looks terrible, and I'm not saying that because I have a problem with it. I mean, the Clinton one looks okay, but this looks like a mess to me. All right, Bill, don't get mad at me. I got to move on, but do call again. We love having you, buddy, very much. Moshe, Lakewood, New Jersey, how are you?
1: I'm doing great, consistent Mark.
12: Well, thank you. Thank you.
1: I've been listening to you for quite a while already, and I'm a big supporter of the president. I'm also Orthodox Jew, and it's very disturbing, this deal, to me. And I was thinking that I think the president has been surrounded by people who are afraid of the midterm elections. They see the energy prices are not good, so they tried getting an off-ramp. Now, I think what they should do is take Iran's strategy of stalling and flip it on them, stall for the next 4 months.
12: That you and I are on the same page. I said the same thing. But here's the thing. You know what the American people hate? They hate when we go to war and we don't have a victory. And we can say it's a victory, but I mean a victory where they're defeated and they surrender. Thank you, Moshe. Thank you all. What a fantastic audience and great callers. I want to thank you all. God bless you all. We'll do this again tomorrow, I hope. I'll see you then. Have a wonderful evening.
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24: Talks between the U.S. and Iran will take place Friday in Switzerland. The country was supposed to host a signing ceremony for the Memorandum of Understanding, but that was scrapped after President Trump and Iranian leaders signed the deal remotely. Vice President J.D. Vance defended the agreement during a White House briefing Thursday, saying it's already bearing real fruits for the American people, noting that over 12 million barrels of oil already transported through the Strait of Hormuz. Attorneys for alleged UnitedHealthcare CEO shooter Luigi Mangione are withdrawing his psychiatric defense. A story from Lisa Carton.
2: That's according to court documents filed in his New York State murder trial on Thursday. Mangione's legal team was going to argue he was experiencing an extreme emotional disturbance when he allegedly shot and killed UnitedHealthcare CEO Brian Thompson in Manhattan in December of 2024. Mangione is set to go on state trial September 8th. A federal trial is set for next year. I'm Lisa Carton.
3: The NYPD estimates a record 2 million people attended the Knicks' first ever ticker tape parade. Sarah Lee Kessler has details.
5: Let's go Knicks! Let's go Knicks!
6: 2 million joyous fans celebrating the Knicks, the new NBA champions, after a 53-year national title drought.
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25: Like, we've been waiting for this moment.
6: The Knicks celebration generated a lot of trash. A ton of orange and blue confetti along the Canyon of Heroes.
26: I can tell you it's one for the record books.
6: Manhattan Borough Sanitation Chief Dayton Lewis should know. He's led cleanup efforts after scores of New York City parades and has deployed more than 700 Sanit workers to clean up after this one. I'm Sarah Lee Kessler.
3: Guillermo from Jimmy Kimmel Live will be joining Dancing with the Stars. The popular dancing competition will be entering its 35th season this fall. The full cast of celebrities and dancers will be announced on September 2nd on Good Morning America. I'm Tammy Trujillo.
27: Mostly clear for early Friday. We'll get some brisk winds to kind of churn things up a little bit. Morning temps will be in the middle and upper 50s. Highs Friday will be in the middle and upper 80s under sunny skies. Dry conditions for the afternoon and evening. Lows upper 50s Friday night. Weekend going to have a chance for some showers and thunderstorms, especially late Saturday afternoon and evening, and a little more activity possible on a Sunday afternoon and evening. Highs low to mid 90s Saturday with upper 80s Sunday. Lows middle and upper 50s. I'm Day Weather Meteorologist Don Watson.
28: Current temperature
29: 71 degrees.
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0: Alrighty then, just like that, it's showtime. And we welcome you aboard. Ready or not, here comes Friday. Yes, indeed. I don't know about one day closer to the greatest day of the week, but I do know the weekend is knocking on the door here. How about it? The Steve Summers Overnight Drive live from the Hotshot Secrets Studios, a much quieter night outside the secret bunker. Boy, what a night it was last night. Of course, when the sun came up, thousands of people through multiple states stepping outdoors to survey the damage from what was indeed a severe weather tornadic outbreak throughout the Midwest. As forecasters had given several days advance notice, we made it through unscathed, but a lot of folks in the region did not. Haven't seen a tally yet, a total number of confirmed tornadoes. It's probably going to take the National Weather Service several days to get to all the various locations because there were so many. Yeah, at least five tornado reports for Illinois during the outbreak, with multiple confirmed tornadoes officially breaking that state's annual tornado record. One location was Blue Mound, Illinois. Significant damage reported there. Trees on homes, power lines down. Yeah, police advising residents to stay off the roads while first responders assessed the damage. Yeah, likely tornadoes, significant damage to the Meridian Elementary School there. Yeah, the summer camp this year, after assessing the situation, considering the safety of the students and the staff, they canceled the remainder of summer camp for the season. Yeah, survey crews, as I mentioned, were out. They will continue visiting the damaged sites to confirm where tornadoes touched down and assign a rating on the enhanced Fujita scale. Residents, speaking to the storm chaser, Brian Empfiger, still cleaning up from storms last week when this latest round of storms rolled through once again. Where do you start? This cleanup is going to take weeks. Half the school roof is in my backyard, according to one resident. South of Gosport, Indiana, multiple homes destroyed when a tornado ripped through there Wednesday night. One survivor described listening to the destruction as he sheltered in a bathtub through the storm. He could just hear things getting crushed. Effingham, Illinois, extreme meteorologist Dr. Reed Timmer was on I-70 when a very dangerous tornado touched down near the interstate there. He said people were driving right into it as the tornado crossed the interstate. Crews responded to several emergencies Wednesday night after that tornado was reported little after 8 o'clock in the evening. There were several injuries, but none of them life-threatening. But, of course, First Light Thursday really the power of the damage left behind. Shredded buildings, catastrophic damage described in parts of Effingham, Illinois. Wednesday night storms produced reports of tornadoes in Wisconsin, 2-inch hail in Missouri and Illinois. Of course, the storms began firing up earlier in the day. 78-mile-per-hour wind gust reported in Lynn, Iowa. Gust reaching 69 at Quad Cities International Airport in Moline, Illinois. So all has quieted in the Midwest. The focal point now is pretty much the east, east-central, and southeast USA due to the remnants of Arthur. Folks along the Gulf Coast facing a significant flooding risk We've seen a lot already, and there's more to come as tropical rainstorm, which is what AccuWeather calls it now, tropical rainstorm Arthur continues dumping torrential rains. Several inches of rain in short periods of time across portions of the Gulf Coast. We still see some shower and thunderstorm activity in parts of southern Mississippi. The bulk of the rain now moving through parts of southern Alabama, the Florida Panhandle region, and southern Georgia, south central Georgia in particular, seeing numerous severe thunderstorm warnings with strong straight line winds and torrential downpours. Things get a little more spotty when you get, say, from Atlanta on up to the Blue Ridge Mountains in northeast Georgia. Another cluster of heavy rain, east central Georgia, on up into west central and central South Carolina. Separately, on further northeastern Kentucky, southern West Virginia, much of western Virginia, and on over into south central Virginia, north central North Carolina, areas of heavy rains. In some cases, rainfall rates 2 to 4 inches per hour along portions of the Gulf Coast. That's particularly the case for southern Mississippi and Alabama to the Florida Panhandle and ultimately western Georgia, where the greatest risk of flash flooding is expected. River flooding will also be a concern as numerous rivers are expected to reach moderate to major flood stages on into next week. Many of the rivers across Alabama, southwest Georgia, western portions of the Florida Panhandle are in flatlands. They flow rather slowly, so the flood cycle takes a much longer time to complete. Some rivers may not crest until next week, according to AccuWeather. In terms of total rainfall, a broad zone of 8 to 12 inches from eastern Louisiana to southeast Alabama. Within that zone, there is an area where 12 to 18 inches of rain could fall. There are several areas that have already seen in excess of that. I mean, we're talking 30 inches, if you could imagine. Now, some of this is going to fall in a short period of time. Life-threatening flooding will be a concern. They've issued extreme risks to lives and property across portions of eastern Louisiana, southern Mississippi, and Alabama. Now, along with the flooding risk, we could see some embedded severe thunderstorms right through Thursday night from eastern Louisiana into South Carolina. Now, there could be tornadoes or waterspouts in the mix. Highest risk of tornadoes will be southern Mississippi into central Georgia. There's the potential for more than a dozen to touch down. Now, some of these tornadoes may develop quickly and be obscured or rain-wrapped, of course, during the darkness, very difficult to see anyway. Looking ahead as Arthur eventually moves offshore into the Atlantic, we'll see additional rounds of downpours across much of the Gulf Coast, further flooding, and delays on some of the cleanup efforts there. Yeah, who was it that saw 30 inches of rain already? AccuWeather correspondent Bill Waddell, Wiggins, Mississippi, this past morning, of course, where a tornado had touched down, significant flooding, the rainfall amounts in excess of a foot. Yeah, isolated areas seen much higher. It was Cottonport, Louisiana, where they've seen 31 inches of rain in a five-day period, 29.7 inches in Mansoura. As flash flood emergencies continued throughout the day Thursday, floodwaters entering homes in Plaushville, Louisiana. Flash flood emergencies were at one point issued for New Orleans Thursday due to the heavy rain and flooding. Motorists are urged and visitors in flood-prone areas avoid flooded roads, obviously. Never enter floodwaters on foot or in a vehicle. Turn around, don't drown, that's the old message, but Yeah, a lot of people pay no attention. All righty, back at it here. I do see once again, Facebook, I think I figured out what's going on. It's been a few years, but every once in a while they'll do a live from the Hotshot Secret Studios episode there from Mount Gilead. There's a little flip switch that has to be flipped over. And somewhere down the line, I think a couple days ago, it must have been Wednesday, where they did an edition of Hotshot Secret Live. And I'll have to contact them in the morning, and they have to flip it back over to the Steve Summers Overnight Drive. I did send an email to Ryan this past morning. I guess maybe he thought it was just a fluke or whatever, but I guess I'll have to contact maybe Josh or the media guys there, the computer gurus. But we'll get that fixed here by our Monday edition. Otherwise, we got the YouTube, Rumble, of course, Steve Summers, OvernightDriveRadio.com, up and running. What do we see? Jeffrey's on board there, Southern Florida. Morning, Steve, and the Overnight Family Scrapyard, waving all five. Hello to the Guardian of Chaos, 72 degrees, cloudy here in the former Constitution State. Going to warm up to 85 today. Hey, stay safe. Oh, yeah, and happy Father's Day weekend. I had all but forgotten that. Father's Day weekend. You know, who cares? You know, Mother's Day weekend gets all the attention. Father's Day, meh. All righty. Hello from Singer, Louisiana, from Billy, 82 degrees. Everybody, truck safe out there. Steve, have a good show. Eskimo Mom, howdy. Happy Friday, hump day, whatever day it is. No Facebook again. Correct. On down the line we go, 844-844-3388. Iron Duck checking in from the Ohio Turnpike tonight. Right now got a load of steel, which is a two-stop load. Both deliver Monday in the Badger State. Right now 59 degrees. Keep the rubber side down. Yeah, that frontal system definitely cooled things off. You can tell outside the secret bunker here, much lower humidity and cooler temperatures versus where we were 24 hours ago. Hello, Buckeye Boy. Ackworth, Georgia, 72. Some light rain at this hour. Rain most of the day, but nothing crazy heavy. More or less just steady showers, misting. All right. Looks like it's close to winding down here. All right. I hope so. I want to do some pressure washing today. Hey, made some chocolate chip cookies for the grandkids coming over Saturday. Have a great night, everybody. Be careful. And there you have what's up with the Facebook feed. It's a flip of the switch. All right, we'll get to it here on a Friday edition. Plenty to cover under industry headlines, developments in the Middle East. You know it. An unusual setup for racing action this weekend. A very unique venue. Way out west, all the details ahead on the Steve Summers Overnight Drive.
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Okay, what do you say? We turned the page on the calendar. 19th day of June already. As we roll into the weekend. Trust you've had a good week here. Now we'll jump into a couple of industry headlines as we get started here. Starting with Daimler Trucks of North America has issued a software update, apparently, for hundreds of thousands of in-service commercial trucks in order to comply with the new federal guidelines regarding diesel exhaust fluid inducements. This past day, June 18, DTNA announcing software updates were rolled out to approximately 330,000 in-service vehicles with DD15 engines, model years 2021 to 2025, as well as DD13 engines, 22 to 25 model years. Updates will continue through 2026. I guess these updates have been going up for several months here. The software updates increase the speed limit in DEF inducements from what had been putting it onto 5 mile per hour limp mode. Would now be 25 miles per hour. And the time to reach final inducement for component-related issues has also been extended. This gives operators more time to complete repairs while helping to minimize unnecessary downtime. Emission compliance is still mandatory. Vehicles must still be repaired to ensure environmental standards are met, but the logic to trigger final inducements related to DEF tank levels, that remains unchanged. The latest Freightliner and Western Star vehicles, equipped with Detroit engines, are already shipping with the updated software. We're rolling out the software updates to comply with the EPA's guidance that was issued back last August, meant to provide some relief for truckers and farmers from that sudden speed and power loss, otherwise known as limp mode, that occurs when diesel exhaust fluid runs out or you have a sensor failure. For too long, small businesses, farmers, truckers, construction

0: There you go. Meanwhile, get ready for some traffic headaches. The Arizona Department of Transportation warning drivers to plan ahead for major traffic delays on I-10 as the brand new Buc-ee's store is going to be opening in Goodyear at 6 o'clock Monday morning, next Monday. That new Buc-ee's will open in Goodyear, Arizona. The beaver nuggets, the brisket sandwiches, and slow travel conditions. Arizona DOT said the anticipation and the excitement is going to bring a lot of traffic along Interstate 10 there in Goodyear, both at and near Bullard Avenue. Tens of thousands of people are expected to visit that new location in the first week. Two months ago, we had that opening of a Buc-ee's up there toward Eskimo's Mom's area, up toward the Dayton, Ohio region. And that's exactly what they saw along the interstate. Interstate backed up for miles and, you know, off the exit. It's insanity. But obviously, the truck drivers are not the ones that are anticipating the opening because Buc-ee's is not trucker friendly. Either way, the DOT recommends drivers who are not making the pilgrimage to the Buc-ee's, including truckers who are generally not welcome to park there, select an alternate route away from Bullard Avenue. Motorists should expect freeway ramp closures in the area at times. Law enforcement will be on site to let drivers know that parking along freeways, including the shoulder, is not permitted. That's crazy. All right, news, a service of industrial injection. Since 1985, diesel owners have counted on us for fuel injection, turbochargers, and engine solutions from light-duty pickups to heavy-duty equipment. Industrial injection.
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2: Vice President J.D. Vance says the deal with Iran is a win for the American people. He provided an update during a White House briefing on Thursday. He said 12.5 million barrels of oil traveled through the Strait of Hormuz overnight. He also reiterated that Iran's nuclear program has been destroyed. The Supreme Court's endorsing a marijuana user's challenge to a law that bars people who use illegal drugs from having firearms. The court voted 9-0 on Thursday, but the ruling doesn't invalidate the law across the board. It just makes it harder for prosecutors to invoke the law. In World Cup action, it was Czechia and South Africa ending in a draw. Switzerland beat Bosnia-Herzegovina 4-1. Canada dominated Qatar 6-0, and Mexico defeated South Korea 1-0, becoming the first team to advance to the round of 32. There are four matches on the board for Friday, including the U.S. taking on Australia in Seattle. I'm Tammy Trujillo.
3: Mostly clear for early Friday. We'll get some brisk winds to kind of churn things up a little bit. Morning temps will be in the middle and upper 50s. Highs Friday will be in the middle and upper 80s under sunny skies. Dry conditions for the afternoon and evening. Lows upper 50s Friday night. Weekend going to have a chance for some showers and thunderstorms, especially late Saturday afternoon and evening, and a little more activity possible on a Sunday afternoon and evening. Highs low to mid 90s Saturday with upper 80s Sunday. Lows middle and upper 50s. I'm Day Weather Meteorologist Don Watson.
4: Current temperature?
5: 68 degrees.
6: Larry Elder says the evidence speaks for itself.
7: Jasmine Crockett says if you reverse the race of the parties involved, the outcome would have been different. If Metcalf had been black and Carmelo Anthony white, different verdict. No evidence of that whatsoever. Neither the defense nor the prosecution said race had anything to do with the encounter. The defense argued self-defense. So why then are we talking about it?
6: The Larry Elder Show, afternoons at 4 on News Talk 710 KNUS.
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0: That was a little shout out to Mike checking in from Paris, Ohio. Actually got done early. Be out of here at 12:30. Headed to the Home 20. All right, so you're getting an early kickoff to the weekend, I guess. 62 with clear skies. Everybody be safe. There's Gary, Morty, Steve, all the overnight crew with this casual Friday. Good deal. How about the national average for a gallon of gas? Yeah, beginning to come down. We've already dropped under $4 per gallon as of this past day. According to AAA, prices have been falling for four straight weeks. Yeah, since May 21, the national average has dropped from $4.56 to Thursday's $3.99 per gallon. The peace deal between the U.S. and Iran has sent oil prices plunging, beginning to bring down gas prices. Brent crude, the global benchmark, fell to around $78.45 a barrel Thursday morning, down from around $112 per barrel back in the third week of May. West Texas Intermediate, the U.S. benchmark, down to $75.29 from what was a peak at $108 per barrel. Diesel prices are falling as well. A month ago, the national average for a gallon of diesel was $5.63. Now, as of this past day, down to $5.13, so down 50 cents. California still obviously the highest state average price in the U.S. at $5.64 a gallon. Lowest state average is in the Hoosier state, where a gallon of gas is costing just under $3.40 per gallon. So headed in the right direction, if everything continues according to plan there in the Middle East. We'll have to wait and see, but well, good morning, Senor Heatwave. How about a Friday?
1: Good morning, Senor. Yeah, I'll take one. Oh, Lordy. Well, we're on our way from Des Moines to the Mile High. That's going to be a long damn night, I'll tell you. But we got good company for at least 5 hours, so I'm happy about that. Well, let's see. Why do Democrats hate America? Why do they want to continue to demand socialism when we know socialism fails every time? Why do they not understand that a Democrat socialist is a Nazi? Why do they not understand this? Is it because they hate Trump that much that they're going to go to the extremes of being to see who can outdo the other going the furthest left? It is mind-boggling, and it's very disheartening. I mean, did you see the poll where they said, how proud are you to be an American? It was like 90% of the Democrats were unhappy. 75, 80, 90%. I mean, good night. The hell's the matter with you people, you know? Where else can you go and raise so much hell, talk so bad about your country or the government, and not be brought under, you know, arrest and put away for, you know, as long as you live?
0: Right.
1: Where else can you go? Yeah, I mean, you want to talk about the epitome of a dumbass, that's it. They've got the moniker to prove it.
0: I think the sad reality is that this younger generation, these 18 to 30-year-olds, all that have been going through their college education, getting brainwashed by the socialist professors, convincing them that capitalism is not the way to go. Socialism, because somewhere in the 70-plus percentile of that age group, surveyed says socialism is better than capitalism.
1: Well, I guess we just have ourselves to blame that we're letting these people get away with the brainwashing, and no one doesn't want to, rock the boat. Well, we won't have to worry about rocking the boat because the damn boat's going to sink. And then the gnashing of the teeth and the wailing would be,
0: what have we done?
1: Biblical out here.
0: Yep.
1: What have we done exactly? Well, hell. It's just amazing. Not in a good sense. Maybe we need another world war so these people understand the true meaning of hard times. Maybe we need to have power outages that last a long time before these people understand hard times. Maybe we need to have a dust bowl. I mean, it's going to take a calamity before these people realize, we've got to be more self-sufficient. We can't depend or have anyone else support us but ourselves. And that's just the way it is. We have to be more of our own. I mean, you want to try to be better. You go to work for somebody. You work the hours. You buy goods from the money you made. You buy vehicles. You buy cars. And if you want to go up another step, then you become an entrepreneur. And, you better yourself that way, and then you bring people on board that want to work for you, and you pay them a decent wage. Socialism just... I'm preaching to the choir here.
0: Right.
1: Socialism just says, sit on your ass, let someone else work for it. And I think a lot of people are finding out now that, it's not working, especially there in New York City, because you're done chasing off your tax base, your businesses, the mega rich, Well, you got two houses, so we're going to charge you taxes on this one here. Oh, you died? Well, we're going to charge your family all this money. Sad thing is, those that can afford to leave will leave. And those who can't, they're going to be stuck there. And the wealthy of those who can't leave, they are going to be hit with the taxes to make up for the lost revenue of these states. So, I'm sorry. I feel sorry for them. Well, I guess we'll leave with a dad joke.
0: Dad joke for Father's Day.
1: Yeah, so how many letters are there in the alphabet? Is it 26?
0: I knew that number. I can't remember off the top of my head.
1: Well, I only know 25 because I don't know why. Have a good weekend.
0: Oh, boy. I don't know why. There you go. That's a trivia question that gets a lot of people. 844-844-3388. So NASCAR, a unique venue, Naval Base Coronado. Unlike any venue NASCAR has visited ever before, an active military installation, bringing a unique atmosphere and a different experience for both fans and the teams this weekend. Lucky Dog on the Track has you covered. What you need to know for the schedule to the key storylines headed into race day. Experiencing a NASCAR event at an active military base sounds cool. However, it goes without saying there will be strict rules and protocols that visitors will have to follow. Number one, you need to have a valid government-issued photo ID upon entry to Naval Base Coronado. Number two, a digital parking pass, which is attached to your ticket, will be checked. A little tip they say is download the parking pass before you reach the checkpoint. NASCAR is promoting carpooling options to ensure a smooth flow of traffic. The only parking option is on the naval base. Number three, plan your day. As once you exit the base, there is no reentry. As far as camping goes, the options would be limited to Santee Lakes. They say it is worth noting that the Craftsman Truck Series race today, Friday, is Navy Community Day. Access will be limited to members of the U.S. Navy at Navy Base Coronado and residents of Coronado Island. They say the pit road entrance, the entrance's design is similar to the one at Sonoma Raceway, but the car's position on it is like Watkins Glen. Each team's pit stall, 28 feet by 2 inches long and 16 feet by 6 inches wide. Yeah, spotters will position themselves between turns 2 and 3, after turns 5 and 8, and at the building, the white building, the main spot between turns 15 and 16. Those locations were curated with the input from the spotters themselves. This is, we're talking a 3.4 mile road course. NASCAR is implementing what they call quick yellows to clear the track as soon as possible, with that San Diego circuit again stretching 3.4 miles. The typical conventional caution procedures would eat into the green flag laps. The 16-turn circuit will be a handful for drivers this weekend. All right, you can pull it up online, check out the videos. It gives you a view of the track and captures some of the scenic views of the naval base there. But definitely something different coming down the pike this weekend. 844-844-3388. Back in two.
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0: Hot Weekend knocking on the door. Good to have you with us this early Friday. So according to CDL Live, Kenworth held their fifth annual truck parade, celebrating pride, craftsmanship, and heritage. Yeah, more than 50 new, classic, and some customized Kenworth trucks from across the U.S. took part through downtown Chillicothe. Yeah, drivers also toured the Kenworth plant prior to the parade. They had an employee family event there, live music, a raffle. Yeah, raising more than $58,000 for the United Way of Ross County, Ohio. The Kenworth Truck Parade continues to be a special tradition for both the Chillicothe community and Kenworth enthusiasts from all over the country. According to the Kenworth Chillicothe plant manager, this year's American-owned, American-made theme, a fitting way to celebrate the people who build, drive, and support Kenworth trucks while honoring America's 250th anniversary. Transition in trucking. That's the Driver Excellence Award, which they're taking nominations for that. The deadline to nominate a driver is June 30th. Yeah, this has been ongoing. I guess this is the 10th year anniversary. Since 2016, the Transition Trucking Award has been presented to military veterans who transition to a career in trucking. Of course, quite the grand prize, a Kenworth T680 truck. Again, will be the grand prize awarded to the winner this year. Semi-finalist will be announced August 5th. The winner will be revealed sometime in mid-December. You can nominate online at the Transition Trucking website there. So, yeah, maybe want to check that out. There you go. All right, early here on a Friday. Eagle on board. What's happening, Eagle?
1: Yeah, how you doing? Yeah, Steve, I'm gonna raise some hell tonight, man. Some things that transpired with the deal with Trump, and a lot of people don't like it, and a lot of people don't like what's going on with this deal, and I'm gonna respond to those people. And but the first thing I want to respond to is Barack Obama. This guy's in the news again, and bad mouthing the U.S. again. First of all, Barack Obama, he got some kind of new library or something ceremony he had today in Chicago.
0: The presidential library, that was...
1: Okay, well, let me see. First of all, I'll get to him and how it relates to this deal with Iran. And I'm really going to raise hell about this because I don't like it at all. But anyway, the turncoat on the state of Texas, who I never liked to begin with. I didn't vote for him or his loser father, even though they both came from the state of Texas and called themselves Republicans. You notice I said they called themselves Republicans. The Bush, so-called Bush family, Bush number one and Bush number two, both of them losers. And the second one was responsible for 9/11. He's the reason why the Twin Tower buildings are no longer standing in New York City right now as we speak because of his stupidity. But he was never thought of as a smart man to begin with. But like I said, he's a disgrace to the state of Texas. He showed up to the Barack Obama ceremony with two other loser presidents. I thought Joe Biden, I thought he was already in the grave, but from the video I seen of him today, he looked like that's where he needed to be. But he showed up. Joe Biden was there, and the good old Slick Willie and crooked Hillary Clinton was there, and the Bush loser was there, and he calls himself a Republican. I'm gonna repeat that again. George Bush, if you can hear me tonight, brother, you are not a Republican. You're a Democrat, and you've been one for a long time, my man. So go ahead on, and we'll go down in history. When they change the history book, Steve, I want them to put George Bush in there as a Democrat, because he damn sure showed more support for Democrats than he ever showed for a Republican and Donald Trump. Because, like I say, notice that Donald Trump wasn't invited, but I don't think Donald Trump gave a damn anyway. He didn't want to be there anyway. But like I said before, the Bush family is an insult to the state of Texas, Steve. I take pride in Texas. That's where I reside at. That's where I was born and raised at. And I have no respect whatsoever for the Bush family at all. Didn't vote for them, and I never vote for anybody associated with the Bush family. Now, getting to Barack Obama, we already know that this man hates America. He told you that when he was in the White House, and he repeated it once again today, where he said the founders of this country were a disgrace to this country, that they brung people here against their will, slaves, and they forced people to do things that they didn't want to do. And this country is still holding people back, people of color. But this is the same guy who claimed that he was president. If this country, Steve, let me ask you a simple question. If this country was holding people of color from getting it, from holding the highest office in the world, how is that being held back if Barack Obama became the president of the United States of America? Can you explain that to me?
0: I cannot. He reached the pinnacle of anything in this country as president, did he not?
1: And what I'm saying, that's the highest you can achieve is to be president, and he's a black man, so he says he is. So how can he say that blacks in America or Hispanics in America are being held back because of their skin color? But like I say, Barack Obama, he was nothing but a racist. He was nothing but a troublemaker the whole time he was in the White House for 8 years. And by the way, I think I told you this several times, Steve, I didn't vote for Barack Obama neither time because I knew the guy was no good. I had nothing. I knew he was trash. He didn't do nothing for me the whole time he was in the White. All he did was cause problems for me. He cost me money when Barack Obama was. So I have nothing good to say about him or his family at this point. But here's where Barack Obama takes another step that's really out of line, Steve. That's really out of line. Barack Obama, he shouldn't even show his face to begin with when it comes to what the Iran deal. But he had the nerve to say, Steve, today, that this is the same deal. Donald Trump's deal is the same deal that he made with Iran when he was in the White House. Can you believe he had the audacity to say that?
0: Eagle, I'm not surprised. But and President Trump responded to that as well. Because the mainstream, they're all trying to say, we're giving him $300 billion. $300 billion. That's the narrative. But hey, we have to pause there as we close out hour number one. But, yeah, we'll get back. Eagle, let's finish up. Grumps on board talking about socialism, the brokers. 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
8: Vice President J.D. Vance says the deal with Iran is already bearing real fruits for the American people. He provided an update during a White House press briefing Thursday morning.
9: The only way the Iranians get any of those resources, not a single penny, by the way, from the United States of America under any circumstances, but the only way that they would ever get any benefit of the bargain is if they comply fully and change their behavior.
8: Man said 12.5 million barrels of oil have already traveled through the Strait of Hormuz. He reiterated that Iran's nuclear program's been destroyed. A memo of understanding between the two countries was signed by President Trump on Wednesday. The Supreme Court's endorsing a marijuana user's challenge to a law that bars people who use illegal drugs from having firearms. Lisa Carton reports.
10: The court voted 9-0 on Thursday, but the ruling does not invalidate the law across the board. Rather, it will make it harder for prosecutors to invoke the law. Justices rejected the federal government's claim that anyone who uses marijuana is a danger to others and determined the government's invocation of the law infringed upon Ali Danyal Hamani's Second Amendment right. Hamani successfully challenged his indictment in both a Texas-based district court and in the New Orleans-based Fifth Circuit Court of Appeals. I'm Lisa Carton.
8: Parts of the South are bracing for potentially catastrophic and life-threatening flooding due to post-tropical storm Arthur. Millions are at risk of flash flooding from eastern Texas to Georgia. Days of heavy rain are expected in Louisiana, Mississippi, and Alabama. Overall, widespread rainfall could total 5 to 8 inches across southern Texas to Alabama. And outside of the flash flood risk, there's a possibility of tornadoes across coastal Mississippi and into southern Alabama. In World Cup action, Czechia and South Africa ended in a draw. Switzerland beat Bosnia-Herzegovina 4-1. Canada dominated Qatar 6-0. And in the nightcap, Mexico defeated South Korea 1-0, becoming the first team to advance to the round of 32. I'm Tammy Trujillo.
11: Mostly clear for early Friday. We'll get some brisk winds to kind of churn things up a little bit. Morning temps will be in the middle and upper 50s. Highs Friday will be in the middle and upper 80s under sunny skies. Dry conditions for the afternoon and evening. Lows upper 50s Friday night. Weekend going to have a chance for some showers and thunderstorms, especially late Saturday afternoon and evening, and a little more activity possible on a Sunday afternoon and evening. Highs low to mid 90s Saturday with upper 80s Sunday. Lows middle and upper 50s. I'm Day Weather Meteorologist Don Watson.
6: Current temperature
12: 68 degrees.
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0: we get another hour underway. Sent me an email here a bit earlier. Good evening, Mr. Summers. Well, tonight we watch our odometer change over to 1.6 million miles. All miles that we put on since we built the truck in 2015. And all accident-free, I might add. I'd like to think it's just us, but no. We have been blessed at every mile, protected from the worst of things out there, bad weather, crazy drivers. It's been a long ride. 1.6 million. There you go. Congratulations on that. And thanks for the update. All right, Eagle, back with us here. We were talking the Iran deal.
1: Yeah, I got some more things. Oh, yeah, by the way, Steve, before I get to that right quick, I talked to my girlfriend while we was on hold, and they still raising hell. Mexico. Mexico won their game tonight, 1-0, and she's still celebrating. If you go on TikTok or Facebook or something, they down in Mexico where they played the game, they still out in the streets celebrating the fireworks. Like I say, soccer or football, whatever you want to call it. It's like American football down there. They don't even like football in American football in Mexico. I've been to sports bars and in a football game will be on, and they don't even want to watch U.S. football, American football. They think the game that they play with the soccer is better than American football, which they're wrong on that account, but they take it real serious. So, yeah, Mexico won again. I don't know what their next game is, but the U.S., they play tomorrow. United States, hopefully they'll win. They play tomorrow at 2 o'clock, the U.S. team, 2 o'clock in the afternoon. So I'm going to maybe try to find some way to watch that game tomorrow. Hopefully the USA can win tomorrow, too, so keep things going. They won the first game. But yeah, Steve, let me get back to what I was raging hell about. I want to say one more thing about Joe Biden right quick on that situation with good old Obama. Joe Biden, he didn't have nothing to say today, but you can look at the guy. The guy is in serious, he got serious health problems. He walked across the straight stage. He looked like a mummy or something, but just stiff-legged, black shades on. His wife had to show him how to sit down in the chair. So Joe Biden is in bad condition right now. And so I showed you how the Obamas feel about good old Kamala. Kamala wasn't even invited. So that shows you how the Obamas feel about her. Not even the Democrats like Kamala. So I think her presidential bid is probably over for 2028, because if the Obamas and Slick Willie and Hillary Clinton don't like her, I promise you that she don't have a chance in hell in representing the Democrats in 2028. So her presidential campaign is over, as far as I'm concerned. And like I always say, Steve, that's a good thing, not a bad thing. So now when it gets back to the Obama, Steve, this guy here is one of the biggest snakes that's ever been associated with the White House. For him to say to his deal that Donald Trump copied off of his deal, that it's the same deal. Nah, Barack, I got bad news for you, my friend. Because, see, Barack Obama is doing what we call, Steve, in my family, we call it covering your ass, trying to save face. What he done is he know that he was wrong for flying a plane load of money over there to Iran to try to buy those people out from building a nuclear weapon, but all he was too stupid to realize all he did was help them build one. But see, Barack, here's where Barack Obama at, Steve. Donald Trump, his deal is, and I have no problem with it, if these people meet the obligations, if they show that they're not going to try to produce a nuclear weapon, if they show that they're not going to have military forces to start evil, if they show that they're going to try to treat their people right, if they show that they're going to try to do the right thing, yeah, some of the money will come to these people, and that's the way it should be, because everybody needs money. What the hell? Because what happens is if you totally starve these people, Steve, all they're going to do is go back to doing illegal stuff. They got to make money some way. They got to make money some way, whether it's the right way or the wrong way, which they've been doing is the wrong. So I have no problem with what Barack Obama is doing, because Barack Obama could only wish that he could come up with a deal as good as Donald Trump's deal. So I wish he would shut up and all these Democrats would shut up and stop talking about the $300 million, because $300 million will never touch the hands of anybody in Iran as long as Donald Trump is the president. And like I said, I wish these idiots, but like I said, they got to try to make themselves look good no matter what Trump does. Remember, Steve, a couple of months ago, remember last year when Donald Trump dropped the bomb on the nuclear material, and the Democrats came up with, well, how does he know that it was destroyed? How do they know that the bunker busters went all the way to the bottom? Nothing that Donald Trump does for these people is good enough. Am I right or wrong? See, nothing that this guy does is right with these idiots. Am I right?
0: 100%.
1: Okay, so it doesn't matter what kind of deal Donald Trump will come up with, it's going to be the wrong deal because they didn't make the deal. And we both know, you and I both know, if Kamala Harris was in the White House, no deal would have been made, and Iran would have had a nuclear bomb at this very moment if Kamala Harris was in the White House. So I don't even understand why any Democrat is even opening their mouth up at this point, because Kamala Harris couldn't even stand in Donald Trump's shoes when it comes to being president of the United States of America. And then, like I said before, Steve, these people, Barack Obama, he needs to go away and shut up. He shouldn't show his face again, as far as I'm concerned, along with Joe Biden. For what they did to America, I don't even understand why he got a presidential library dedicated to him. I still don't know, because like I've repeated so many times, he didn't do a damn thing for the United States when he was president last time I checked. So I say hell with Barack Obama and the Democratic Party. And like I told you last night, Steve, Donald Trump is the president now. He made the deal with Iran. Democrats don't like it. Too bad. Wait to 28, get your man in the White House, and then you can make a deal with Iran. And I thank you for taking my call.
0: Ego on fire here on a Friday. President Trump, yesterday again, kind of coming back at these reports like they're going to get $300 billion as soon as we sign the deal. Yeah, there is no $300 billion payment to Iran by the U.S. That's fake news, he says. All there is for the U.S. is success, lower oil prices, and victory. Check out the stock market. Democrat propaganda at play. That was via Truth Social. Now, this is the second time this week he's rejecting these reports about this reconstruction fund. Yeah, $300 billion. A reconstruction fund for Iran, it does not exist. Vice President J.D. Vance trying to explain this money would come from the Gulf Coast Coalition. That's the Gulf Cooperation Council. That's Bahrain, Kuwait, Oman, Qatar, Saudi Arabia, United Arab Emirates. Vance trying to clarify what is this widespread media misunderstandings, insisting that no U.S. taxpayer money is going to Iran. We're not giving up a cent of money to Iran. They're only going to gain access to any reconstruction funding if they fully comply with the terms of the agreement. As you know, the part of the peace plan, the part of the memorandum of understanding, it's been most misrepresented by certain parts of the media, is the idea that the Iranians get all these benefits. You hear this $300 billion, $24 billion, this or that number, an amount of money. The only way Iranians get any of those resources, not a single penny, by the way, from the United States of America under any circumstances, but the only way they would ever get any benefit of the bargain is if they comply fully and change their behavior. This will benefit the United States regardless of whether Iran accepts its obligations. You have a win-win situation for the United States. If the Iranians don't change their behavior, their military, their nuclear program are still destroyed. If they change their behavior, then they're going to have a transformative relationship with their neighbors in the Middle East. And the Middle East will have a transformative relationship with the people of Iran. I know the president sat down with one of those leaders a couple days ago while he was over there at the G7. Can't recall which country it was. Might have been the UAE, Qatar. Like I said, their prime minister explaining that, yes, with this deal, Iran could have opportunities for great investment into their country with their neighbors, but they have to follow through. It's not a guarantee. It's not like we're going to be giving them a blank check, but okay, Grump, thanks for hanging in there.
2: You bet. You know, one of the problems, though, with that agreement is this 60-day fluid time.
0: Discussions.
2: And another problem that I see with it is the simple fact that really Trump has nobody but Vance and Rubio trying to advance this this agreement and market it to the people. Nobody knows whether or not how it's going to play out at the end of the 60 days, whether mm-hmm. we'll be shooting them again or what's going to happen. So I think if they would have got out on this in the very beginning and visited a lot of these places, like, you know, a lot of these studios and stuff that Vance has been going to, and say, look, number one, we are not going to give Iran a damn dollar. You know, the only thing that we're going to spend money on is munitions to finish the job, you know, if they don't agree to these terms. And I think it would have been a far better marketing, to get a little more, a little more likability to the agreement itself. But, when you sign an agreement to have a discussion for the next 60 days, you know, we're going to agree on this discussion. I just think it kind of fell short of what it should have been. You know, they should have just kept on with the original agreement that they had. And it went from there, but I don't know. It's not my play, it's theirs, and, you know, good luck with it. I don't think it's going to last, you know, to be honest with you, because I don't think Iran is capable of agreeing to anything other than death to the infidels. So, you know, we'll see how it plays out. But, Steve, you know, here coming up in June, or in November, this November, it'll be 18 years ago that your show, I still remember it, you know, Super Tuesday hit. You come in, into Wednesday morning, and you open the show with a simple comment. The people have spoken. Do you remember that?
0: You know, I can kind of maybe vaguely, I do remember saying that somewhere down the line. The people have spoken, yes.
2: Yep, you said it. And Big Ed was the first one out of the box when you took the locks off the phones and started taking comments. And, you know, Big Ed said, well, it's not the end of the world. We're going to have to see what happens. Your second caller was me. And I think it's going to, you know, open the door for more socialism. And, since Barack Obama believed in that more.
0: Mm-hmm.
2: But he disguised so much of who he was during the election. And as soon as the election was over, his true colors started shining through. 6 months after that, on June 4th, June 4th, 2009, he lands in Cairo. And he gave that speech, his new beginning speech, you know, and that was so publicized by so many places that it was the new bridge. It was building the bridge across the gap between Islam and Christianity and the Americans. Now here, these radicals, you know, knocked two of our buildings down, has been screaming death to America all this time, and this idiot flies off to Cairo talking about how the United States, you know, people in the United States, Americans, you know, in particular. He talked about the nuclear proliferation. He talked about all this garbage and how every country has the right to clean nuclear energy. Every country. But he, one thing that always struck me about that damn speech was the simple fact that he said Americans in the past have been derisive and derisive. And I thought, you no good SOB. You know, here you're flying off to a foreign country and talking smack about us.
0: Mm-hmm.
2: You know, every country under the sun has taken our money. Every damn one of them has taken our money to shore up their safety nets. Not ours, to shore up theirs. And when Heatwave was talking a minute ago, when he said that, you know, he said that what we need is maybe another world war or, you know, something to, that was the petri dish that's got all this going today. Everything that's, the struggles that we've had over the years is exactly what's happening today is how these safety nets, has turned into a dependency to the lazy, you know, for the lazy, put it that way. We see today how that's all they want. And these socialist candidates that have been running right now, they're feeding off this crap. You know, they honestly believe that they can convince these young voters, you know, and I'm talking 18 to 29. That's the young voters.
0: Mm-hmm.
2: That's the demographic that they're going after that, you know, everything that's happened bad in their life is not their fault. You know, it's those bad old capitalists. You know, that those people, you know, have been taking all the money and sticking it in their pockets when you are deserving of some of that money. And we have just sat here and watched these idiots get elected one right after the other by the same dumbasses that are out here in the streets today, like the Antifa crowds and so many others that are out here today. You know, waging war on how we are here in this country. They are the group that scares the hell out of you because sometime here in the next 20 years, they're going to be the leaders of this country. They're going to be the ones that are going to have to step up.
0: Mm-hmm.
2: And they're going to make a decision at that point in time when they do, whether or not socialism is the thing to you know, to make it or not, whether it's it should be in everybody's lives, whether they should be the government, we should be the government of the people, not of the people, by the people and for the people, but a government that employs the people, that, you know, that hands them the money and everything else. We take it from somebody else. Now, this whole thought of democratic socialism, I hate that word. I hate it every time I hear Bernie Sanders or AOC or another one of these stooges say that, because all that is when they put that together, when they combine them, all it's doing is putting another layer of lipstick on that damn pig that they want you to kiss.
0: Yep.
2: And what burns my butt is there is no such thing as a democratic socialist. You're a socialist, period. Your thoughts are to take from one group and give to another, but you're never going to give that group that you're giving to what you have. You know what I'm saying? Look at Bernie Sanders. That is the biggest phony that ever, he may believe the crap that he has, that he talks, but he is the greatest, con man that it was ever come down the pike as far as I'm concerned. And he's got this protege called AOC that is, you know, trying to fill his damn shoes and convince the world that or everybody in the United States in that demographic of 18 to 29 that they have been wronged by everybody, you know, and that's what's putting these morons in office is that group of people right there. They're showing up to the polls and they're voting. And then one of these days they're going to be going, damn, I can't believe they're taking all this tax money away from me. That's because you're stupid. You know, you don't want to stand up on your own two damn feet and battle this out the way it should be. You know, work hard and you will achieve things. No, you want to sit back on your haunches and have your hand out and let somebody else work hard while you get things. And it just, I don't know, man. I tell you what, it turns your damn stomach to listen to this. And it all started under Barack

0: communism. They want the government to rule your life. And the more we sit back and say, and not expose this, and this is one of the things that the Republicans are horrible about. You know, they never step up and defend anything. They're always like, well, we'll take the high ground and we won't respond to that. Yeah, you dumbass, don't respond to it and look what happens. You know, the other party is talking about it and you're not. Would sell themselves a hell of a lot better, you know, and they got a damn good speaker in Marco Rubio, J.D. Vance, Ted Cruz. They got so many of them that can enunciate exactly what this party stands for and how people, if you're given a good job, a good paying job, that is what you need to succeed and excel in the years to come. It's not depending on somebody else to hand you something. I would rather be the person that has the ability to hand something to somebody as opposed to sticking my hand out and saying, here, hand it here. You know, I'm one of them guys. No, I ain't never taken a damn thing, you know, not in the military, not now. And it's just a sad day in this country, and we're coming up on the 250th year of our birth, that we have morons that are wanting to bring this country down simply because they want to sit back on their butts and get handed stuff and believe the snake oil that's getting right. sold by Bernie Sanders and all the rest of them.
1: If it's free, it's for me, as they say. And we pause on a Friday. The Steve
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3: Talks between the U.S. and Iran set for Friday in Switzerland have been called off. Washington and Tehran had planned to meet to discuss implementing the 14-point agreement between the two nations to end the war. That agreement was signed digitally earlier this week and sets up a 60-day window to hammer out the future of Iran's nuclear program. Some news reports say the talks were canceled because of Israel's ongoing war in Lebanon, a key sticking point in negotiating an end to the U.N.-Iran conflict. There are still no signs of Nancy Guthrie following a search south of the Arizona border. Volunteers and search groups made another effort Wednesday to find the missing mother of Today Show host Savannah Guthrie, but didn't find any evidence. The 84-year-old was reported missing from her Tucson area home at the beginning of February. Officials at an Oklahoma hospital say they're not offering any tours or interviews after it was featured in the new Netflix documentary Maternal Instinct. The McCurtain County Memorial Hospital in Idabel says true crime fans have been calling and showing up wanting to visit the facility. I'm Tammy Trujillo.
4: Mostly clear for early Friday. We'll get some brisk winds to kind of churn things up a little bit. Morning temps will be in the middle and upper 50s. Highs Friday will be in the middle and upper 80s under sunny skies. Dry conditions for the afternoon and evening. Lows upper 50s Friday night. Weekend going to have a chance for some showers and thunderstorms, especially late Saturday afternoon and evening, and a little more activity possible on a Sunday afternoon and evening. Highs low to mid 90s Saturday with upper 80s Sunday. Lows middle and upper 50s. I'm Day Weather Meteorologist Don Watson.
5: Current temperature?
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0: Hey, welcome back. Taking our way into a Friday. Time zone to time zone. Hello to Just Ignore Them. Good to have you on board here this Friday. Is that CJ? Said, man, I miss driving late night. All right, well, I guess we got you up late tonight, huh? All right, so we left off. Welcome back, Grump. Talking socialism.
1: Yeah.
0: Yep, and I guess you had some thoughts on the broker thing as well, right?
1: Yeah, I just wanted to finish up with Barack Obama and you know, that gathering of those idiots that you know, did everything but throw him up on their shoulder and run around saying hail to the king, you know, today, you know, stood at that eyesore he calls a presidential library.
0: Yeah.
1: And it's just this elaborate, I love me, you know, building is all the hell it is. You know, I look at, you look at Harry Truman, you know, right over in Independence, Missouri here. You go to, you know, I've been to his public library a couple of times. I did a term paper one time on him and, you know, just kind of had to go in there and look at some stuff. But it's simple library. It's nothing real elaborate or anything like that. Harry Truman died one of the, you know, poorest presidents around. Nobody knew how broke he was until after he got out of office, and, you know, his meager, you know, presidential pension just didn't amount to much. And, you know, he was ass deep in debt like all the rest of us are, it is what it is. But, you know, when we look at these, what's going on now with some of these brokers and stuff, and I'll throw this back at Barack Obama, you know, a lot of these people that came in here under DACA and several different other things, you know, to me, you know, I've listened to people talk about that and say, well, now we should have welcomed them. The hell we should have. You know, so they were brought here under no control over themselves. I mean, they were brought here as young kids, and they have a right to stay here. You know, I got a little bit of a problem with that, because a lot of them went home. You know, they went back to Mexico. They went back to different places, wherever in the hell they come from, and they thought, I like it better there. I have a better opportunity of making money and, you know, contributing there. But the problem is so many of them that are here under DACA, you know, they vote Democrat. They don't want to assimilate to anything. You know, they're the ones that are still waving the country flags where they come from. And, you know, just it just sickens me to see so many people that come to this country, Steve, and they talk about coming here for just one reason. To make money. It's not to send home. They, you know, they have desire whatsoever to become an American, other than just say that, hey, I'm here in America. Mm-hmm. You know, they want the world to give them something, and it just pisses me off that we have a country full of people that looks for those safety nets, you know, for that reason, is because they can just sit on their butts and, you know, come here and reap the benefits while we out here working our asses off trying to, you know, make that happen for them, which, you know. But, you know, talking about these brokers and stuff right now, I've seen several articles now where they are going to start these massive vetting processes.
0: Yep.
1: You know, after the Supreme Court cases. And, you know, that pretty much tells you right off the bat that they played along with a lot of these failures that's happening in this country in the trucking industry. You know, that they didn't just, they didn't gripe about it or any damn thing else till they all got caught. And, you know, they were happy to see a lot of these rate cutters and people like that would step up to the load boards and, you know, see that load that was, you know, brokered out for $4 a damn mile, you know, and say, I can do it for $1.20. Boom, it's yours, you know, without any care whatsoever of who that person was, who that carrier was, you know. And I told you last night, you know, government has made this happen. It has been our government that has sat back on their haunches and said, you know, whatever's best for interstate commerce. You know, they're helping with interstate commerce. We need those people here to help out driving trucks and hauling goods and every damn thing else. That didn't happen like that. You know, COVID brought so many of them out of the woodwork. You know, it was that spread like wildfire when they got to talking about the rates and everything about COVID, you know, and how trucking industry's thriving because we're essential. And then, if they could buy an old truck, by golly, and get it leased on somewhere or get a DOT authority, well, that's exactly what the hell they did, you know, and started hauling freight, cutting the rates and stuff like that. Now, after COVID finally ended and the rates started coming back down, what happened? You know, the junkyards got flooded with old equipment and stuff like that, worn out, and these people are pissed off now because, we're viewing them for exactly what they were. You know, nothing but imposters in this industry. And it's been government, our government, states and local governments that has, and of course federal government that has allowed this to fester the way it has. You know, it's a damn shame that they're looking at the brokers right now and saying, hey, you know, you got to step up your game a little bit. You know, as bad as I despise brokers, and I had to deal with one yesterday or day before yesterday, you know, that I delivered a load for a guy that he had dropped. He couldn't take it in. I don't know if he got sick or whatever, but you know, I had to deal with this broker, and the first thing out of his mouth is starting, you know, hey, you need to do this. No, back up here. I don't need to do a damn thing. I'm going to take your load over and deliver it. And other than that, our conversations are over. You know, so, you know, that's just how I am with these damn people because I don't haul broker freight. But the people that run these damn load boards and stuff that are dependent upon that, you know, they got to move that freight, and these brokers did not give a damn how it got moved or who got it, as long as they were making money on it. The best thing that ever happened to this country was the simple fact that the Supreme Court ruled that you are also culpable in any of these accidents and stuff like that when you allow this to happen. So yeah, you know, our government kind of dropped the ball on this, and these brokers right now are having to pick up the pieces and say, you know, well, maybe we need to do better. And will it bring up rates? Hell, I don't know. I still don't see rates climbing, you know, near like we thought they were with all the, you know, the English speaking people getting their butts run off because they're getting picked up at the scales. But hell, as soon as they get off the scale, they're back in the truck and gone. So we don't see a lot of that right now. And you know, time's going to tell on exactly what's going to happen with a lot of these brokers. I've seen where a lot of them are wanting to go to preferred carriers, preferred drivers, you know, preferred owner operators. That would help tremendously on bringing up rates in certain areas and stuff like that. But, you know, like I said, they still, any load board today has got about 300,000 loads sitting on it, you know, and they're still going to have to move that garbage. So maybe, you know, maybe it's going to bring the rates up, or maybe it's going to be open to more opportunity for more American drivers to, you know, do a lot more LTL stuff. I think that's one of the reasons why we're seeing Amazon move in the direction that they are. After the Supreme, you didn't hear anything of it until after the Supreme Court decision, and then they're like, this is going to open the door up for a lot of LTL stuff right now. And I think that's the way, you know, what's the direction that we're heading on this. So, you know, if rates comes up, fantastic. You know, I hope a lot of American truck drivers get rich, and it puts a lot of these idiots out of business through the vetting process that are shady, that can't provide the proper documents or anything else that they're going to be asking for, and they're going to be asking for a lot. I've seen C.H. Robinson, the hell, they had a whole checklist now that they got to go down.
0: Right.
1: You know, and if you know, you fail on any one part of it, you're done. You know, they're not gonna load you. So it's going to be interesting to see how this pans out and whether or not it affects the, you know, the economy at all. I don't know. You know, I hope it's going to be, you know, for the good. But I look for more LTL companies to pop up because of this, and I look for more union companies to maybe want to get back into the swing of things and see what happens here. I think it's a little late for yellow in that, but you know, like I said,
0: did you hear me mention last evening the whole Amazon thing, the Craig Fuller suggesting buy Forward Air. What do you think on that? Could they do that?
1: Yeah, they could do it. You know, they have the capital to buy just about any damn thing they want to buy, you know, and right now, you know, like I said, they got 85,000 trucks, but when you look at it, they're not looking at pulling the pups and the little levels and stuff like that. They're looking at loading 53-foot trailers and hauling a lot of LTL stuff on those trailers. I mean, you know, I used to do that a lot, you know, out of California, you know, when I back in, you know, quite a few years ago, if I was out there, I would, you know, some of that stuff, you know, you go into New York City coming out of California, you might have 15 pickups and you're doing 300 pallets or $300 a pallet going to California. Well, hell, when you got 26, 28 pallets stuffed in a trailer, that's a lot of money. So that's one of the things that, you know, they're looking at right now, I think, on this Amazon thing is to move a lot of these larger trailers and stuff in to take care of a lot of this smaller freight. And I, you know, the question too is what kind of a role are they going to play in the, not just the, you know, the LTL freight, but, the logistical side of it. You know what I'm saying? How they are going to get these loads booked and what kind of a percentage after that are they going to, you know, it's open. The door is open for them. I mean, it really is. Amazon's, you know, they're a powerful company, big company. I think some of these other companies that are in the LTL market may be, you know, struggling a little bit after they get up and running. We're just going to have to see how it happens, you know. And you also kind of wonder too, is Congress going to step in and think that they're cornering the market on certain areas? You know, if they're, you know, what they're doing with this, because they very well could. I mean, they have the trailer pool. They have the drivers that can do it. And, you know, it could put a hurting on a lot of these other LTL companies. And, you know, we'll just have to see how loyal some of them, customers are to some of these LTL companies, but. You know, I'm not sure it's going to be a good thing, but, you know, it's going to be good for Amazon, I can tell you that.
0: All righty, Grump, I appreciate your take. You have a great Friday.
1: Dude, buddy.
0: There you go. He mentioned the whole, you know, all of a sudden the broker's doing the vetting thing. Yeah, I'm guessing he saw the FreightWave story. They've released, Cassandra Gaines releasing a 54-page carrier vetting standard in the wake of the Supreme Court's Montgomery case for brokers. Carrier Assure CEO Cassandra Gaines formally releasing the CAVRA standard, CAVRA, a publicly available 54-page framework covering carrier assessment, as well as verification, risk, accountability. More than 800 transportation professionals attended the launch webinar. Yeah, the standard was built to answer the industry's most urgent post-Montgomery question, which is, what does a reasonable, defensible carrier selection process really look like? CAVRA goes well beyond confirming operating authority and insurance, calling for safety data review, fraud indicators, identity verification, double brokering controls, and escalation procedures for elevated risk situations. Gaines made the framework public rather than proprietary, sharing it with everyone, stating good brokers deserve a clear standard. The end of the day, they say the FMCSA rulemaking could take years. Remember that they've requested the brokers, what was the TIA? TIA asked the FMCSA, petitioned them to give us a clear standard, what we need to do to vet these carriers to reduce our liability. So, yes, the FMCSA could take years. Until then, CAVRA is the closest thing the industry has to what would be a shared benchmark. Any broker or shipper that doesn't already have a documented written carrier vetting policy needs to download this framework and get legal counsel involved. A plaintiff attorney in a post-Montgomery case is going to ask whether you have one. Meanwhile, C.H. Robinson becoming, I guess, the first broker liability case since the Montgomery ruling. A Florida estate has sued C.H. Robinson in connection with the fatal August of 25 crash in St. Lucia County. What's shaping up as one of the first, again, high-profile post-Montgomery broker liability cases. Now, this is the one that really got the whole ball rolling when it came to English language proficiency and non-domiciled CDL holders. Remember the name Harjinder Singh, who was making that illegal U-turn there in, on the Florida Turnpike that killed three people in the minivan. Singh was in the U.S. illegally at the time. Yeah, C.H. Robinson's opening defense is categorical. The company says the carrier, Whitehawk, which employed Singh, was not an approved carrier in its system and had not moved a shipment for the broker since January of 24. Now, we have no record of this shipment being brokered by C.H. Robinson, according to the chief legal officer. You know, the Transportation Intermediaries Association has already, again, asked the FMCSA to begin a rulemaking process to clarify what constitutes a defensible standard for carrier selection. As we know, the Montgomery ruling stripping brokers of the F4A preemption defense in every jurisdiction. Now, this Florida case brought against the industry's largest broker and the same company that led the failed Supreme Court of the United States defense is going to set the first major evidentiary and procedural precedents in that post-ruling era. Yeah, watch the liability standards that emerge here. Yeah, this is going to define what reasonable care in carrier selection looks like in a courtroom for the entire brokerage industry.
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0: we roll into a Friday. What's going on with the right-wing nut?
1: Yes, right-wing nut, yeah. Well, happy toes going first day. Well, I got a few things here to get off my mind.
0: Yeah?
1: You hear about that U.S. representative from one of them big blue states saying that they hated Trump because he was acting like something that he really wasn't, and he hated fakers. Well, the person that said that is trans.
0: Oh.
1: And is... that comes around full circle. It thinks it's a woman.
0: Something that they're not.
1: Right. So, I mean, it's a faker. So, I mean, that kind of bites them in the butt. And I thought that was funnier than all get out. Sorry about that. Yeah, well, I guess you heard about that, what do you call that, a mob fighter, MMA, that's what
0: we're talking about. Yeah, right.
1: Yeah, said, Michael is a man, Michael is a man. Well, I understand that he, she, it, whatever you want to call her, Michael Michelle Obama, you know, she's going out there, she's talking about doing a defamation of character lawsuit against this old boy.
0: I think that's going to happen.
1: So, well, two things are going to come out of that. We are going to finally find out whether or not Michael actually is a Michelle, or Michelle is actually Michael. And two, the Democrats are going to finally know what a woman or a female is supposed to be. So kudos to that fighter for opening his yap and making the Democrats have to go and prove something. If Michelle is a woman, then every Democrat ought to say, you know what, these trans and alphabet people, they're just out of their damn minds. So, anyways, I'd like to see the results of this one. And finally, Heatwave was talking about there's only 25 letters of the 26 that he knows of the alphabet. And, well, I got this. I know why he don't, you know, there's the 26, but I only think there's only 25 myself because I don't know you. You have yourself a good night.
0: Okay. Somebody don't know something. All right. Thank you. Oh, the right wing nut. All right. We'll close out hour number two. What do you say? We'll welcome our friends in the Mountain Time Zone into a Friday just ahead. 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
10: Talks between the U.S. and Iran set for today in Switzerland have been called off. The meeting was to discuss the 14-point agreement between the two nations to end the war. That agreement was signed digitally earlier this week and sets up a 60-day window to hammer out the future of Iran's nuclear program. Some news reports from an agency linked to Iranian-backed militant group Hezbollah say the talks were canceled because of Israel's ongoing war in Lebanon, a key sticking point in negotiating an end to the U.S.-Iran conflict. Attorneys for alleged UnitedHealthcare CEO shooter Luigi Mangione are withdrawing his psychiatric defense. Mark Mayfield has details.
11: That's according to court documents filed in his New York State murder trial on Thursday. Mangione's legal team was going to argue that he was experiencing an extreme emotional disturbance when he allegedly shot and killed UnitedHealthcare CEO Brian Thompson in Manhattan in December of 2024. Mangione is set to go on state trial September the 8th. A federal trial is set for next year. I'm Mark Mayfield.
10: There are still no signs of Nancy Guthrie following a search south of the Arizona border. Volunteers and search groups made another effort Wednesday to find the missing mother of Today Show host Savannah Guthrie, but didn't find any new evidence. Volunteers conducted several searches in Nogales after receiving an anonymous tip her remains were buried in that area of Mexico. The 84-year-old's been missing since early February. Officials at an Oklahoma hospital say they're not offering any tours or interviews after it was featured in the new Netflix documentary Maternal Instinct. The McCurtain County Memorial Hospital in Idabel says since the show premiered, true crime fans have been calling and showing up wanting to visit the facility. The documentary details how Taylor Parker of Texas murdered a woman, removed her baby from her womb, and then tried to pass the infant off as her own. She told her boyfriend she was going to McCurtain County Hospital to pre-register for labor to be induced. I'm Tammy Trujillo.
12: Mostly clear for early Friday. We'll get some brisk winds to kind of churn things up a little bit. Morning temps will be in the middle and upper 50s. Highs Friday will be in the middle and upper 80s under sunny skies. Dry conditions for the afternoon and evening. Lows upper 50s Friday night. Weekend going to have a chance for some showers and thunderstorms, especially late Saturday afternoon and evening, and a little more activity possible on a Sunday afternoon and evening. Highs low to mid-90s Saturday with upper 80s Sunday. Lows middle and upper 50s. I'm Day Weather Meteorologist Don Watson.
13: Current temperature
7: 70 degrees.
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20: This weekend, the Power Pole Nationals were big. Like, really big. This is the NTPA Overnight Report from the NTPA headquarters in Marion, Ohio. I'm Greg Hunter. We had an off week after Evansville. Then everybody set their GPS for Hutchinson, Minnesota for the Power Pole Nationals. Seven Grand National classes made the trek to the land of 10,000 lakes, and the crowd was given a show. Unfortunately, Friday was a rainout with zero hooks happening, which made Saturday's show even tougher. The shortest distance for a winner was 310, so there was some serious horsepower hitting the track. When the Pro Stocks finally hit the track Saturday, a hook of 330 by Kevin Schmucker on Get Her Done took the win by 14 feet over the trailer mate Rampage, with Lance Little and Anger Management going 307, which was good enough for third. The Superstock Diesels had Zach Degenhart taking the top spot with Redline Fever after a pull of 310. In second was trailer mate Diggin' Hard, piloted by Joe Degenhart, going 288, and Roger Peterson at 285. The Superstock Opens had the Minnesota Dirt figured out. The top three all went over 330. Cody Cheezik took Considered Armed and Dangerous 337 for the win over Aaron Hall and Taking Care of Business going 331.7, and third was Scott Wentworth with a hook of 331 even. The top six all tugged the sled well over 313, so everyone had the track figured out after they had an extra day in the pits to do some planning. When the light mods hit the track, they all put the power down. Every puller went over 300 feet, with Chase Richardson getting the win after a huge hook of 371 aboard Tag Team. He put 19 feet on second place Stephen Hood with Hush Money, and 26 feet better than Chase Smith and outclassed with his great hook of 345. The mods also had some great hooks. Corey Kielmeyer picked up the win after tugging the sled 356. Lane Bollinger and Money Pit took second, and Joe Rose took third after a hook of 314. The semis had the biggest hook of the night, with Lonnie Sailor taking Holy Smokes 380, which is just a wild number. He put 43 feet on second place Douglas Miller and the Executioner. Rounding out the top three, Joseph Barber and General Stupidity going 322. Since not all of the NTPA Grand National classes were in Hutchinson, a few made their way to Ellsworth, Wisconsin for the showdown in Kurdtown. The light super stocks had Colton Whitworth taking the win over Bryce Pitcher and Brian Bowles. The two-wheel drives had Jason Sullivan taking the win over Wayne Timmerman and RJ Simon. Finally, the 4.1 limited pro stocks had Jeff Ball picking up the win over Ray Harine and Tom Gillis. This weekend, the Mackville Nationals host the super stock opens, the four-wheel drive trucks, mini modifieds, and unlimited modifieds taken to the track both Friday and Saturday night. Regional hooks include Region 3 has a hook in Northwood, Iowa, and Spring Valley, Minnesota. Region 2 has a pull in Fremont, Michigan. If you've missed any of the polls so far in 2026, you can relive them on Full Poll Live or watch any poll on the NTPA schedule via Full Poll Live. If you'd like to relive the 2025 season, every Wednesday at 8:30, 7:30 Eastern on RFD TV is NTPA Championship polling. The rest of June is a look back at the North Iowa Nationals from Rockwell, Iowa in 2025. This has been the NTPA Overnight Report. I'm Greg Hunter. Remember,

0: All righty, back at it here on a Friday. A new hour underway. Rolling toward the weekend. Yes, indeed. Hello to Flying Too Low. Check it in via email. For a very warm, sticky start here in Mississippi. Headed up north to Terre Haute, Indiana, and Galesburg, Illinois. All right, everybody, have a great weekend. And from our friend Santa Claus, just when I thought I've heard everything, but yet there's more. He said, first of all, some of my best friends are gay. I'm fine with whatever happens behind closed doors. Well, here in California, there are programs for financial assistance for gay and lesbian business owners so they can open and or grow their businesses. One of the criteria of the program is the person applying for the assistance must be, quote, certified as gay. How the hell is California going to determine this, and how often is the person going to have to be recertified? I don't want to go too far in the gutter, but this has been a topic of conversation on local news for the past couple of days here. Good golly. All right, have a great Father's Day. Santa Claus out. Okay, enjoy your weekend. And check in with Vic here on a Friday. What's been happening, Vic?
1: Hey, good morning, Steve. There's another state or city or something that they have another program that if the homosexuals feel threatened, that they can appeal to somebody to make sure they have a safe zone or something. I don't know. I didn't really pay a lot of attention to it, but I remember way back whenever the rainbow community was having all their fuss. I said the primary thing is they want to get financial aid some way, somehow, and want to be considered a minority class or something along that line. I guess they finally got there, at least in a couple of states or communities or spots. So that's really not too surprising to me.
0: Mm-hmm.
1: But what I really called about was that I caught a little bit of J.D. Vance this morning when he was talking about this agreement and everything else. And I couldn't help but go back to whenever the South Vietnam told Nixon they did not want to go along with the Paris Peace Accords. And Nixon said, well, if they don't abide by it, you know, the North Vietnamese and other people, you know, we will be able to back you up and we'll go back in. And because part of that Paris Peace Accords was that the United States had to leave South Vietnam. And basically what happened then, Nixon got tangled up in Watergate, and then I guess he left, what was it, 74, whenever it was he left, and they had that, I guess you'd call it a tsunami, of Democrats in the 74 midterm elections, and then the Democrats said, well, we won't give any more money to South Vietnam to fight the war. And as soon as the North Vietnamese heard that, they organized a full attack south, and then it fell. Nixon was out of office. Gerald Ford was in office at the time, and he chose not to. If Nixon would have been in office, I'm sure that Nixon would have used every asset that he had to go back into war. But Gerald Ford, he wasn't of the same, I guess you'd call it personality or whatever. And I was thinking about this agreement that they've had, it sounds to me like basically Iran's been let off the hook already on some stuff, and they're going to be able to delay things longer. And the theocrats over there, the religious leaders and all that, they are still going to get their money. And I don't know why they're having such a hard time understanding that. But in the Islam theocracy, their religious leaders, they live the life of Raleigh, I guess you'd say. People, you know, give them money and everything else, and they're very concerned about the money end of it. And the other deal is on the Strait of Hormuz deal. That's a flagrant violation of international law, and the United Nations is supposed to enforce that,
2: mm-hmm.
1: although they don't. And I just really don't see how they're going to get anything out of that, how the United States will get anything out of that, other than Iran's going to be able to delay it until Trump leaves office or has his power greatly reduced or something of that nature. So I'm really not looking forward to any great things coming from that. And, you know, that B-52 crash that they had out there at Edwards, I was kind of looking up on that, and I guess they were they had the B-52H model, and I guess they were coming up on the B-52J model, and they were attaching all kinds of things to that. They were attaching, you know, cruise missiles, sea drones, and all types of stuff. So, you know, what happened? I don't know. Maybe one of the hard points failed, or out there in that desert, you get all those different thermals, you know, mm-hmm. off the air, and, you know, so something just gave away, I guess you would say. Because years ago, that C-130 that crashed into that hotel down there at Evansville, that was kind of the same thing with them. The instructor pilot told the training pilot from the Kentucky National Guard to make a turn that C-130 couldn't make, and it lost altitude and crashed into the top of the hotel. So, you know, there's just a whole lot of things that has to happen when you go to make a turn. That C-130 was mm-hmm. shooting touch and goes. I have no idea what that B-52 was doing, other than it was doing something experimental and something they don't want to talk about, because you wouldn't have that type of a crew on there, a test pilot and everything else, unless you were up there trying to test something.
0: Right.
1: But I just wondered, the reason I mentioned that was with all the stuff they were trying to hang on that one, I think we could have, that if they would have used that particular aircraft, once they got it all lined out, we could have opened that Strait of Hormuz in a very short order. And it, one of the things that they were working with was something that would demine harbors and one thing else. It was like a sea drone, I guess. I didn't really read that much up on it, but the point of it is, I just don't have a whole lot of faith in this agreement with Iran. And I'm sure that the Iranian people, they will paint that all as, basically the United States buckled and they're more powerful than America. And that just kind of bugs me. But then looking at all this other stuff, what we're doing in this country, I could see why Iran would say, well, you know, we'll tell our people we're more powerful, and America's on the path of self-destruction, so we'll just wait it out until it's our time to pounce again. And that somewhere down the line, they were pounce again. And one thing they didn't do is they didn't get rid of the Israel and all their little militias that Iran has been supporting forever, and whether it was just Iran or other powers were involved in it or not. But that was the main thing that I wanted to say about it. And the other thing, too, is that 4020 called in and said he didn't think anybody, you know, was interested in what he was talking about. It's just, you know, I kind of was interested in what he talked about. He was talking about J.D. Sumner, and I guess that was the one that he was with the Jordanaires and big friend of Elvis or something.
0: Right.
1: Or whatever. And so, yeah, it was kind of interesting because I was raised the same way on small farm and the little country churches and all that stuff. And it's just, and he was talking about that 40-20. If you ever see a Ford that has, Ford tractor that has a selective speed, everybody tells you to stay away from them because they had a bad habit of jumping into gear. But the guy that designed the Ford selective speed, he also designed the John Deere 40-20. I forget what they called theirs, but he took all the bugs out of it when he designed it for John Deere. And that was the big, big thing that changed John Deere. And they really, they went away from the two cylinder, what they called the Johnny Poppers, and started the six cylinder. And they pretty much took the whole tractor world by storm about that time. But yeah, it just kind of brought back some of the memories that he was talking about, like, you know, the people in the churches. And I don't know if he ever went to one of the country churches or if it was a big or not. And they'd always have these church picnics and all this other type of stuff and field trips and gospel sayings and all that. Mm-hmm. But that's all gone now. So anyway, I'll let you go there, Steve.
0: Great to hear from you, Vic. Thanks for chiming in. The Strait of Hormuz, how long is it going to take? Yeah, the backlog of ships that are stranded. Yeah, nearly 4 months in the Strait of Hormuz. It could take weeks to clear, despite the brokered agreement to reopen. According to shipping and energy experts, anyway, the most likely scenario is a phased restart, some form of traffic management mechanism involving Iran and Oman. According to the vice president of editorial at Lloyd's List Intelligence, he said major questions still exist, including whether vessels are going to need prior authorization to transit, whether Iran's going to impose service fees, will foreign naval escorts be permitted, and the mine clearance operations that are going to be required. There's no precedent for restarting Hormuz after a disruption like this. A cautious working assumption would be a gradual ramp up rather than an immediate return to 100 ships daily. Now, markets welcomed the prospect of restored flows of crude, liquefied natural gas, and other goods before the conflict. Lloyd's List intelligence data shows somewhere between 650 and 770 vessels passed through the strait on a weekly basis, which that equates to roughly 90 to 110 daily transits in both directions. Shipping data from Quanticube Technology has not yet shown a significant increase in oil export departures from Saudi Arabia, the United Arab Emirates, or Iraq. In the Saudi Arabia's Daman region, which includes the export terminal, though, vessels have continued loading cargo before then waiting offshore. Since June 8, tankers departing that terminal have spent significantly longer waiting times at anchor before departure. This suggests that a queue of vessels may have formed offshore rather than at the port facilities. One analyst in a note Monday that 118 tankers remain stranded in the Persian Gulf. That's a much lower number than I saw from a separate report stating, what was the number, some 500 commercial vessels. So that, I guess maybe that could be everything from cargo containers. So the difference is, I guess, oil tankers. So 120 oil tankers, nearly 500 vessels of some sort. You're still kind of stranded there in the Persian Gulf. Well, hello to the diesel damsel.
2: Well, hello, Mr. Summers. Thank you for taking my call again. Long time no talk.
0: It's been a few weeks, yeah. How was that little home time staycation?
2: A lot of work. We had a lot of yard work to catch up on, because in the winter time we had a lot of freeze outs, our plants and stuff like that. We had a lot of plants that didn't come back, so we had to replace them. And yeah, I had a lot of yard work to catch up on, and because it dipped into the lower 20s, which is unusual by us. I mean, we've had frost warnings and so on and so forth in the past, but this went on for like a good month or 5 weeks. Every weekend it was a freeze warning, and it dropped down into the 20s, and we weren't home to cover plants or you know, I discovered this spray that you can spray on them. It's an anti-desiccant spray. Did you ever hear of that before?
0: That I have not.
2: Yeah, it's an all natural spray. It's derived from like pine resin, and what it does is you spray it, like some of the plants are too tall to cover naturally, so what you do is you spray it on them, and it prevents them from releasing moisture during a freeze, which is what the plants do when the temps drop in order to protect themselves. And the moisture crystallizes on the surface of the leaf, and that's what causes the damage. So this spray keeps their moisture inside and helps them survive a hard freeze like we were having. And it also makes the leaves really shiny, like as if you just waxed them. It lasts for like 30 days, too. So, and it smells like pine sol. It's actually nice to use. So, but we weren't home, so we lost, you know, sensitive, cold sensitive plants, and so that sucked. Had to replace a couple palm trees too. And we went to and then also we were doing some brushing out along the edges of the yard, and we have saw palmettos, and ticks like to hide in there. And when I went to take a shower after all the work was done, I found a lone star tick latched onto my leg. And I picked it off. Do you know what those are?
0: Yeah, that's the one that

0: hopefully I caught it in time, but I,
1: That's a good thing. Yeah, they do say catch them quick.
0: Yeah, but I still, after all this time, it's been 4 weeks now, I haven't noticed any symptoms, but I still have a welt there, that a raised red bump that's still itchy. It's taking a long time to go away, you know?
1: Wow.
0: And, and it's not curable either when you do get it. You don't get the symptoms till about maybe 6 hours after you've eaten a meal, it's nicknamed the midnight disease because you'll wake up with severe symptoms. I mean, people can go into anaphylactic.
1: You'll eat dinner and feel fine, go to bed, then go into anaphylactic shock. Wow. That's scary. Hey, we break for a news update. Since 1985, diesel owners have counted on industrial injection for fuel injection turbo.
2: 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Update.
3: Talks between the U.S. and Iran set for today in Switzerland have been called off. The meeting was to discuss implementing the 14-point agreement between the two nations to end the war. That agreement was signed digitally earlier this week and sets up a 60-day window to hammer out the future of Iran's nuclear program. A federal court is giving Ohio permission to restrict children's use of social media. The 6th U.S. Court of Appeals overturned a ruling that had put Ohio's parental consent law on hold and found the law did not violate free speech protections guaranteed by the First Amendment. The ruling comes as countries around the world have started restricting children's access to social media over mental health concerns. Toy Story 5 is looking to have the biggest opening of the year at the domestic box office. The fifth installment in the classic Pixar franchise is projected to make as much as $150 million in its debut weekend. That would be enough to pass the Super Mario Galaxy movie, which opened with nearly $132 million. I'm Tammy Trujillo.
4: Mostly clear for early Friday. We'll get some brisk winds to kind of churn things up a little bit. Morning temps will be in the middle and upper 50s. Highs Friday will be in the middle and upper 80s under sunny skies. Dry conditions for the afternoon and evening. Lows upper 50s Friday night. Weekend going to have a chance for some showers and thunderstorms, especially late Saturday afternoon and evening, and a little more activity possible on a Sunday afternoon and evening. Highs low to mid 90s Saturday with upper 80s Sunday. Lows middle and upper 50s. I'm Day Weather Meteorologist Don Watson.
5: Current temperature
6: 68 degrees.
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0: we roll on to the late night, early morning hours. I report yesterday that three big Saudi oil tankers indeed left the Gulf through the Strait of Hormuz yesterday, Thursday. Leaders vowing to reopen the route under the agreement to end the war essentially halted for 3.5 months. Shipping groups warning, as I shared a bit earlier, that plans for resumption of traffic are still not clear. But maritime data from Kepler indicated 8 commodities ships had transited the strait so far Thursday, approximately equal to the average daily volume of traffic over the past week, for that matter. Among them were 3 very large crude carriers transporting 2 million barrels of oil each from Saudi Arabia. One carrier started moving on Wednesday, about the same time it was announced. President Trump had signed that memorandum of understanding with Iran digitally to immediately reopen the strait. Only 15 liquefied natural gas carriers have left the Gulf with the cargo since the start of the conflict. They were all carrying LNG from Qatar or the United Arab Emirates. Now, despite this agreement, significant safety and security risk still persist, according to the chief security officer of the leading shipping lobby in a statement this past day. The central part of the strait apparently is mined and unnavigable. This agreement doesn't really have the details on measures to clear ships from the Gulf. But we do expect an international coordinated body to be established shortly to get this stuff moving here. Total of 500 vessels, according to that report, still over there on one side or the other, right? Well, hello, Silver Bullet. Happy Friday.
1: How you doing, Steve? Happy Friday. So along with what Grunt was saying, I've noticed my company that we deal with the broker freight on every load. That's what my company does. I don't have no control over it. I'm just the driver.
0: Right.
1: But the brokers call me, not all of them, but there's some of them that call me, and they got the little their little instructions and little spills that they got to go through, you know, right? Well, I've noticed over the last few months that they have changed, and now they're asking if your name is permanent on the truck. You remember back when you were talking about the guys taking the name off their trucks and putting a different name on it, the truck stop?
0: Yes.
1: You remember that?
0: Absolutely, yes.
1: And that's what the brokers are now asking me, if my name is permanent, because I'm afraid if I jokingly, maybe I'm not knowing what's going on in the industry, and I jokingly like, no, it's just some tape, you know. I'm afraid I won't get the load. I mean, I'm not going to do that, but I'm just saying. I don't think they're going to give out loads to the people that don't have the permanent name, right? You know what I'm saying? Because of, I guess what you said, C.A. Roberts is going through right now.
0: Correct.
1: With that accident. And so they've been asking me that. And then to go along with Grump, what he was talking about, does Grump think that the industry will change and go to the 57-foot trailer to haul freight? I just wanted to know Grump's take on that.
0: Okay.
1: Because there are a few 57s out there. I mean, a few years back, that's all NFI was running in Texas was mostly 57-foot trailers. But it had to be on the interstate. They couldn't run the side roads. But I just wanted to know Grump's take on that. And then I was, like I said, I've noticed that they have, few brokers have changed their rules, I guess, that they, you know, when they call and ask you these questions, that's one of the questions that they've added in to that, is if your name is permanent on the truck.
0: Okay.
1: And mine is. And like I said, I just want to know Grump's take on if they're going to, you think they might be swapping over to a 57-foot trailer. And that's about all I had. Talking about Amazon, I'm going to Memphis this morning, and I want to, he's got me an Amazon load out of Memphis going to Amazon in Baltimore. And I don't think my company hauls cheap freight. Of course, I don't know what the freight rate is.
0: Mm-hmm.
1: I'm just a company driver. Freight in my box is just freight in my box. It doesn't pay me any difference. So mm-hmm. It doesn't matter to me what the rate is. That's according to the company and the dispatcher. I don't think he's going to haul that $1.25 freight
0: right.
1: If he could find something that paid $4.25. That's the smart thing to do. So, like I said, I don't know what it pays. I don't really care to know what it pays. I just know it pays me. I'm a company driver, but it pays me by the mile. It doesn't matter to me to a certain degree. You know, but I'm sure Amazon pays pretty good. I have no clue, though. You know, Grump might know better what Amazon pays, but I don't. But I just wanted to know if I can get his take if they might be going to the 57-foot trailer.
0: Okay.
1: That's about all I had this morning.
0: Hey, good to hear from you. Silver Bullet, thanks for checking in here on a Friday. Separately on insurance, who was it? Buckeye Boy had to deal with this here in recent weeks. You know, big jump in insurance premiums from the trucker this past day. You work hard to promote safety in your trucking business. You're managing both the risk and the cost of insuring that risk. You've successfully avoided accidents. You kept your driving record clean. To save money, you may have decreased the coverage on your liability insurance and increased the deductible you'll pay in the event of a claim. Despite everything, the cost of your liability insurance has increased. Recent study by the American Transportation Research Institute found that industry average liability premiums rose nearly 38% from 2015 to 2024. At the same time, carriers lowered their overall coverage, assuming more risk for themselves, also increasing their deductibles and implementing training and technology to reduce the number of claims against them. Still, the rates went up. The ATRI report, Trucking's Rising Insurance Cost Issues and Opportunities, noted that the annual survey identified the cost and availability as the trucking industry's third most pressing issue behind the economy and lawsuit abuse. During the decade-long research period, heavy-duty truck involved injury and fatal crashes per 100 million miles decreased by 8.4%, while the industry succeeded in reducing crashes, insurance premiums rose on an average of 8.3% annually. The insurers collecting the extra premium dollars, however, weren't making money. In fact, AM Best, a credit rating agency that specializes in the insurance industry, noted that liability insurance lines were unprofitable for insurance companies in the same decade that those premiums were rising precipitously. How does the insurance industry raise premiums while paying out fewer claims and still lose money? For the most part, it's happening in the courtroom. Those high-profile, high-dollar lawsuit payouts are disastrous for trucking And the insurance industry alike, the ATRI report claimed that large litigation payouts have been rising at an annual rate of 5.7% over the past 10 years. Yeah, that's nearly three times the average inflation rate. Another reason for increased liability insurance, the increased cost of health care. Liability insurance generally covers the medical expenses of claimants. As those expenses rise, payouts for litigation rise as well. If you own and operate a small trucking business, you'll pay more per mile for liability insurance than the larger carriers do. According to the ATRI study, fleets with over 1,000 trucks spent on average 2% of their 2024 revenue for liability premiums. Fleets with 100 or fewer averaged 4.8%, nearly 2.5 times as much. Fleets with 5 to 25 trucks average 20.3 cents per mile for insurance costs. A fleet of 101 to 250 averaged 10.4 cents per mile. One reason for this is the size of deductible amounts. A larger fleet may be able to absorb maybe 100,000 or more of cost before the insurance kicks in. Of course, a smaller fleet might find that amount devastating. Large fleets may also choose to self-insure to certain amounts, some paying up to $1 million or more before actual insurance kicks in. Now, another reason for lower premiums that cannot be overlooked is carrier safety programs. Larger carriers invest in training, either teaching their own drivers through safety classes or contracting with vendors, providing online courses. They invest in technology using in-cab video, as well as purchasing trucks with the latest advanced driver assistance systems, automatic braking, lane departure warnings, things that help prevent accidents. Independent carriers aren't necessarily excluded from these practices. Providers of online training often have no minimum subscriber limits, so even a single OPRA owner-operator can participate in safety training. Providers can even provide documentation of which courses were taken, as well as evaluation scores. Then dash cameras are available as well. Independent versions at truck stops may be helpful, but the larger providers may accept single subscriptions and offer monitoring services as well as training options. A study showed 68% of participating fleets have deployed now road-facing cameras in 2024. 32% are now using the driver-facing cameras. We return into the Steve Summers Overnight Drive live from the Hot Shot Secret Studios.
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0: All righty, who we got there? Scrapyard, I do believe. Or maybe not.
6: Oh, it's Klondike there, Steve.
0: Oh, Klondike Mike. Well, how the heck are you?
6: Oh, I'm doing good. Good morning there, Highway Boss. And thank you there, Steve, for logging me in again.
0: Yes, sir.
6: Hey, Steve. Yeah, you bet. I love the show, man. I'm addicted to the show. Hey, Steve, my grandchildren, Nicholas and wife, Kinsey, are visiting here. They came clear across Montana. You know, I've been driving my wife around for her medical procedures, and I went to Watford City yesterday with her for 4 hours. And what a fantastic city, Watford City. It's the center of the Bakken oil field. Boy, if anybody wants a job, I'd get my butt over there. You could be working that day if you show up to Watford City and go to job service. Or even in Sydney, their sister cities like it. Man, there's so much work to do. But anyway, they came over today. My grandchildren, Nicholas and his wife, Kinsey, they came with my great-grandchildren, Mavea, Kate, and Kiana. They're Sioux Indians, and they're living in Polson. It's about 650 miles from Sydney here.
0: Yeah.
6: And that's a nation reservation, Steve, on Flat Lake. And it's the most beautiful lake, one of the most beautiful lakes in the world. And they're so pretty there in the Rockies. They got here in one day, Steve, on that Superhighway 90. And I've been researching this. Montana was the last state to impose a speed limit, Nixon's national maximum speed limit of 75. They refused. In fact, when that passed during Jimmy Carter's time, you know, that phony fuel shortage, Montana said they would only write a speeding ticket for $5 and it would not go on your record. And I've talked to people where the highway patrol would pass you doing 100 miles an hour. They didn't like it either, because, you know, most of the police here, they grew up here. They're hunters, fishermen, outdoorsmen, and they like to go fast. Montana's a car culture club like you, a car culture state like you wouldn't believe. And they drove on the reasonable and prudent policy until the Montana Supreme Court nixed it because of Dick Nixon's his fresh National Speed Limit Act. But, you know, in 1901, Connecticut passed the first law to slow us down, Steve. They slowed us down to 12 miles an hour in the city and 15 out in the country.
0: Wow.
6: A friend told me yesterday, he's a farmer guy, old timer. He said he remembers it. He said they arrested a 90-year-old from running away from the highway patrol, the Montana State Troopers. Mm-hmm. She got up to 100 years old, Steve, before they got her. And there was another lady, she was 93, that wrecked out at 103 miles an hour on that highway, the 90. I mean, I bet your truckers love that highway. The only thing that scares me is the elk and the deer. The elk, not so much, but the deer, my son hit two in one night, believe it or not, in his Ford Taurus, and that's pretty dangerous. These trucks up here, they got those deer guards on them, you know, the big railroad grills up on front there. But, you know, and I also wanted to answer Heatwave's question, why is America, why are these politicians doing this? Well, you know, Steve, there's 535 retards on the Hill, and they got 25,000 members that support them. Their joint committees and their political party office dopes and all their advisors. It's like 25,000. Are you serious? No wonder this country is so messed up. You know, and they're all rhinos. The rhinos are worse than the Democrats. The Democrats, this is what's wrong. They get compromised early, Steve, in their career. When they're still starstruck, they got big eyes, and in Congress, the big giant pillars, blah, blah, blah, statues. And then they get compromised. They get compromised there when they're starstruck. Very easily to get a rookie like that And once you needle them and get them in there, I think they just keep, they make it worse and worse on them. And then they also, they get paid well. They get paid well for outrageous debasing of Christians, conservatives, along with capitalists, honest capitalists. There is such a thing as honest capitalism, and I don't care what those purple hair freaks say. And I don't care what that commie Bernie says. Capitalism is the only way to go. It's how you improve a product, and somebody will flock to that product. It's called competition. And that's the way it is, baby. If you don't like it, go to China. Go to China and be forced to work for a penny a day or whatever the hell it is. And, you know, but the rhinos are, they're sneaky. The Democrats at least are out in the open with their traitor, their treasonous traitorism. But the rhinos, they're sneaky. They like to slide it in when you don't see it. Like this SAVE Act, they try to slip in that crooked FISA Act, Foreign Intelligence Surveillance Act. That's to spy on us. That needs to be done away with. And why they had to tie it on to the SAVE Act, they like Grump says, they don't get it. They're doing this on purpose. I mean, Paul Harvey in 1965 said, if I were the devil, I want heat wave. If you could ever play that recording, Steve, Paul Harvey, 1965, if I were the devil, he said, you know, the start of the communist takeover, I mean, look what they've done to our precious libraries. You can go in there now, children get instructions on how to be, well, you know what I mean, how to do bad things.
0: Yep.
6: And that's very, that is just, that disgusts me. We, you know, when a nation slaughters their unborn, Steve, they schedule their own execution. And then homosexuality, it kills off all God's creation with a pension of immorality and open perversion. You know, we got unchecked borders and stealing America's treasure to fund an invasion of murderous heathens by the tens of millions. That, to me, is pure treason. The planned evacuation of Bagram Air Base in Afghanistan, all a demoralizing tool ever since Kennedy was assassinated. They started demoralizing us. The communists were taking over more and more and more. All that in Bagram Air Force Base, that was the most important air base that we ever built. We spent $2 billion that I know of, Steve, and we left $100 billion worth of equipment. They said $57 billion. Double it. Always double what the government tells you because they're so damn corrupt and washing scum that they're not happy until they're lying. You know what? There is a massive denial of hypocrisy right now, Steve, and it's all being done on purpose to bring us down, demoralize us, take our children, take America and all its treasures, and we're never coming back. I mean, come on, Grandpa, what was it like in the old days? Tell me, Grandpa. That's what I want to go back to, Steve. But I got another treasure story. If I can get in later, I'll call in about this treasure story on 395. It's going to blow your mind.
0: Okay.
6: But anyway, thank you, Steve.
0: I'm talking about. Right. And Grandpa always, you know, Grandpa always said, yeah, they'd take over without firing a shot. Think about it. 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
13: Talks between the U.S. and Iran set for today in Switzerland have been called off. The meeting was to discuss implementing the 14-point agreement between the two nations to end the war. That agreement was signed digitally earlier this week and sets up a 60-day window to hammer out the future of Iran's nuclear program. Vice President J.D. Vance canceled plans to travel to Switzerland overnight, but the White House says it looks forward to beginning the talks as soon as possible. Some news reports from an agency linked to Iranian-backed militant group Hezbollah say the talks were canceled because of Israel's ongoing war in Lebanon, a key sticking point in negotiating an end to the U.S.-Iran conflict. Secretary of War Pete Hegseth says the Pentagon will review U.S. forces and bases in Europe. Mark Mayfield reports.
14: Speaking at a meeting of NATO officials on Thursday, Hegseth announced the six-month review, blaming it in part on the shameful inaction of U.S. allies during the war with Iran. He criticized European allies for denying the U.S. the use of certain bases during the war. Hegseth said that the era of free riding in NATO is over. This comes ahead of the NATO summit in Turkey next month. I'm Mark Mayfield.
13: A federal court is giving Ohio permission to restrict children's use of social media. The 6th U.S. Circuit Court of Appeals overturned a ruling that put Ohio's parental consent law on hold, finding the law did not violate free speech protections guaranteed by the First Amendment. The hold had been at the request of the tech industry trade group NetChoice, which said it remains fully confident the law will ultimately be struck down. The ruling comes as countries around the world have started restricting children's access to social media over mental health concerns. Toy Story 5 is looking for the biggest opening of the year at the domestic box office. The fifth installment in the classic Pixar franchise is projected to make as much as $150 million in its debut weekend. That would be enough to pass the Super Mario Galaxy movie, which opened with nearly $132 million. Internationally, Toy Story 5 is projected to make $135 million. I'm Tammy Trujillo.
15: Mostly clear for early Friday. We'll get some brisk winds to kind of churn things up a little bit. Morning temps will be in the middle and upper 50s. Highs Friday will be in the middle and upper 80s under sunny skies. Dry conditions for the afternoon and evening. Lows upper 50s Friday night. Weekend going to have a chance for some showers and thunderstorms, especially late Saturday afternoon and evening, and a little more activity possible on a Sunday afternoon and evening. Highs low to mid 90s Saturday with upper 80s Sunday. Lows middle and upper 50s. I'm Day Weather Meteorologist Don Watson.
16: Current temperature.
11: 68 degrees.
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0: indeed, as we cross over the midnight hour here on the West Coast. Another hour rolling into a Friday. All right, Waymo recalling thousands of robo-taxis. Now what? Well, they could speed in construction zones, number one. The self-driving car company, a Google sibling, recalling certain fifth-generation automated driving systems after a number of events where their cars did not recognize, in some cases driving past ramp closure signs, into pre-planned freeway construction zones. Safety recall report from the Transportation Department National Highway Traffic Safety Administration said the number of vehicles involved in the recall is some 3,871. It said the autonomous vehicle, under certain circumstances, may enter and drive at speed in freeway construction zones, inappropriately prioritizing the avoidance of other freeway hazards and failing to recognize the construction zone. Companies looking to step up the deployment of robo-taxis in the U.S. This week, Uber Technologies, Lucid Group, and Nuro unveiling plans to launch their robo-taxi service in Houston next year. Intel's Mobileye said they aim to launch a new robo-taxi business in 2027. A report also said Waymo's Field Safety Committee implemented freeway driving restrictions until operational changes can be made to improve car awareness and the response to freeway closures. After an event with a car April 11, five events on April 19 in Phoenix, Arizona. On May 18, seven Waymo vehicles entered freeway lanes with active construction in the San Francisco Bay Area, driving between traffic cones. So the safety board decided to conduct a recall after reviewing additional information related to the car's performance in and around the construction zones. So I guess in some cases, essentially, in the lane that's blocked off, wrong side of the cones, talk about dangerous. Hey, see what's going on, brain dead. I don't know, what day is it? Monday, Friday, yeah. I don't know, greatest day of the week?
1: I give up now. As long as the paycheck's good on Friday, I don't really care what day it is anymore, Steve.
0: There you go.
1: What you got planned for the weekend, buddy? You gonna grill out with the son there and the daughter?
0: I think today is opening day for Toy Story 5, and the grandkids want mom and grandpa to go with them to see Toy Story.
1: Ooh, I cannot get over the fact that movie is 30 years old.
0: Right.
1: Good Lord, where did the time go? But I got a quick yellow update for you. I know that Senior Slacker out there is probably listening, and a few other ones. I did see this past week that there's a hearing coming up on July 14th. Now, that is to settle the pension claims and all of this garbage. There's a plan for the pension. Now, I'm going to say this, and I don't understand what the pension has to do with us getting our Warren Act money or our vacation pay. And I don't know if anybody knows how to get a hold of Maverick or Goodrich or even Freddie the Freeloader and ask them, how is a yellow bankruptcy affecting their pension? Is my question, because correct me if I'm wrong, Steve, but isn't their pensions guaranteed to like the year 2050, if I remember right? Didn't Biden do all that?
0: I remember the bailout, and that was part of the money from the whole COVID pandemic stuff, the trillions we spent, but I don't know how long it was for.
1: Because, see, I'm just wondering how is this bankruptcy affecting their pensions? And I'm not trying to be rude or mean about it. I'm just curious, yeah. You know what I'm saying? Now, the other thing that I did see is that September the 11th, the judge is appointing a new trustee. And if I remember right, this trustee is to be headed over our Warren Act claims and our vacation pay and all of that. In other words, they're going to be writing the check, supposedly. Now, like I was talking to Senior Slacker the other day about it, I don't, you know, until something hits my mailbox or my bank account, I just don't quite believe it's going to end when they say it's going to end, if you know what I'm saying right now.
0: Right, right.
1: So, did you happen to hear about the minor league baseball team that forfeited their games?
0: Because yeah,
1: they refused to participate.
0: I did. Refusing to wear the pride jerseys, I guess it was.
1: Mm-hmm. Yeah, and wasn't it somebody here earlier that said that whatever goes on behind closed doors is their business, but don't force it on everybody?
0: Correct.
1: I agree with that. I agree with that 100%. You know, it's really gotten... It's really gone too far, if you know what I'm saying. And my ex-wife, when we were married at the time, took me to one of those pride rallies in downtown Memphis. And somebody was sitting there saying, well, we want equal rights. I said, okay, let me ask you a question. Do you have the right to vote? Yeah. Do you have the right to bear arms? Yeah. Do you have the right to drive a car? Yeah. Then what's your point? What are you trying to get at?
0: Mm-hmm.
1: You know, and if you want marriage, they want marriage rights. Okay, you know what? Change the laws. Contact your politicians and whatnot. Because last time I checked, we all have the right to vote. We all have the right to bear arms. Okay, well, some people can bear arms, if you know what I'm saying. But we still have all these freedoms. We've not given any of these up because of our sexuality, if you know what I'm saying.
0: Mm-hmm.
1: But let's switch over to NASCAR, get off the hot button topic, and get over here to NASCAR. Have you seen the course, buddy?
0: I did see the photos. That's 3.4 miles. That's a long one. Is that bigger than their typical road course, ain't it, or no?
1: That is the biggest track they've ever done. Period.
0: Okay.
1: Because the biggest one, if I remember right, is Daytona or Talladega. I think it's like 2.66 miles. So it's right there at the 3 mile mark, but not quite.
0: Mm-hmm.
1: And I tell you this much, in the truck series today, Jimmy Johnson and Jamie McMurray will be running a truck. I don't know if you caught that little tidbit or not.
0: Did not.
1: Mm-hmm. And also, too, I don't know if you caught this or not, but remember we talked about earlier in the week that Josh Berry lost his ride over there at the mm-hmm. Wood Brothers.
0: Mm-hmm.
1: Well, they announced that Jesse Love is going to be joining the team to take Josh's place. So, now where does Josh really go? That's the bigger question in all of this. And, like I said, they don't call this silly season for nothing. Because you really don't have a lot of the top rides open available unless you're counting RCR. And a lot of people were putting Jesse Love, who was in the Xfinity Series and the current champion, in that ride that Kyle Busch had. So now that he's gone to Wood Brothers, who's going to fill the shoes that Austin Dillon is in now, or does Austin Dillon even keep the ride? That's the bigger question in all of this. But, you know, realistically, though, Ford's having a down year. They just stinking it up to high heaven. Making a driver change is not going to help matters. Figuring out the performance, what's going on, because you went from 670 to 750 horsepower and trying to figure all of this out. And then, like I said, what was it, Wednesday morning, I can't remember, that the Fords are going to redesign their body. Well, me personally, I would wait until I figured something out with this design here and this horsepower and get this package together, Steve.
0: Mm-hmm.
1: That's what I would do. Now, you know, they don't pay me enough for my thoughts and opinions, but still. Now, let me ask you this question real quick. Do you know what the metric is for when they have to have a rain out? Do you know what all of that's about? How that works?
0: What do you mean, for a road course or?
1: Period. Okay, remember back in the day when you had a rain out on qualifying, they said, okay, well, the pole position goes to the number one.
0: Based on standings, wasn't it? I thought.
1: Right, it was. However, they came up with this metric that I think is about the dumbest thing they've ever came up with. 30% of the metric is what happened last weekend, of okay. how you finished last weekend. The other 70% is where you are at in the point standing. Let's go back to the old days and make it simple. Let's get rid of all the calculators and abacuses and, you know, slide rulers and whatever. Simple, like you were saying. Make it like the points leader standings. Heck, even better, if you can't do the pole position as the points leader, let the slower people start first. Give them a chance, Steve. What do you think?
0: that's a pile up waiting to happen, right?
1: Yeah, hey, you heard from Wingnut earlier, right?
0: Yes, we did. Yes.
1: Did he tell you about a special place he went to out in Appleturkey?
0: I don't recall him mentioning that. No.
1: Oh, he forgot what day it was. He called me with Senior Slacker there the other night, and he thought it was Memorial Day. No, it's not Memorial Day. We're getting close to 4th of July, but it's not Memorial Day.
0: Right.
1: And I asked him, why did you think it's Memorial Day? He said the last thing he remembers is eating this big old burrito over at this restaurant in Albuquerque. Would you believe this thing is a 6-pound burrito with 2 pounds of fries? He was in a food coma since Memorial Day, Steve.
0: I bet.
1: Come on. Come on, but buddy, you have a good weekend. We'll holler at you Monday.
0: All right, yeah, you do the same. So, wow, the heat is on. Look at southern Texas. Yeah, they're saying like overnight lows are in the 90s, low temperatures. It's Brownsville to Rio Grande City. Up to about Hebronville to Sarita, Texas, southernmost, but not even getting below 90 degrees, then I guess high temperatures are going to be, well, the heat indices anyway, 120 to 130 degrees. Minimal relief tonight. The heat indices anyway, staying in the 90s. Yeah, followed by afternoon indices back in the 120s. Wow. Back into plenty of room for you at 844-844-3388.
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when all was said and done, indeed, it was a pretty incredible severe weather outbreak. I think somewhere in the vicinity of 180 warnings issued. Yeah, that would be severe thunderstorm and tornado warnings combined. Surveys from the National Weather Service going to be continuing today in areas confirming, was it straight line winds, tornadoes, but yeah, realistically, most of the action didn't really occur where the primary forecasters were saying. You recall from the central Illinois to central Indiana was supposed to be kind of the bullseye zone. Yeah, well, central Illinois, yeah, they did get their fair share, but yeah, central Indiana, for the most part, was missed. It was southern Indiana, then kind of swinging through Kentucky, southern Ohio, into West Virginia for the bulk of the tornado warnings. One of the forecasters, I believe this is one of the guys from somewhere in Ohio, said, I'll take a moment to be completely transparent about the forecast. I understand why some people were disappointed or frustrated when a setup is advertised for days as potentially significant, then doesn't materialize locally. It can feel like a miss. As the one communicating that risk, I take that seriously. But here's the important part. The forecast wasn't a case of bad forecasting. It was a case of bad data. Yeah, the environment leading up to the event truly was impressive. Every major model, every national center, every forecaster, myself included, saw the same signals: strong shear, a lifting warm front, powerful low pressure, a classic severe setup. And when multiple independent sources all lock onto the same solution, it usually means the data feeding those models is consistent. A lagging warm front and a poorly sampled atmosphere, the data feeding those models is consistent. A lagging warm front and a poorly sampled atmosphere. When that happens, everybody ends up off target. Yeah, the National Oceanic and Atmospheric Administration, local METs, private forecasters, and yes, me. Except yesterday, it wasn't. The system was also extremely unusual for June, more like something we'd see in March or November, which added another layer of complexity. Events like this ultimately become case studies for the future. I'll absolutely be digging into what went wrong so we can learn from it. I appreciate everyone who follows along, asks questions, and joins in the deep dive discussions. Forecasting is a process. Sometimes it is humbling, always evolving, and we'll keep improving. Keep communicating, keep transparent every step of the way. But yeah, here in, yeah, when this was all, you know, beginning to unfold, right here at the secret bunker, we were only in like a slight risk zone according to the forecasts. Yeah, everything was supposed to be well north and west of us. I talked to Ryan early on Wednesday because he's in the Indianapolis area. Asking, I said, hey, you got a basement? You got a secret bunker? Because Indianapolis was supposed to be in the heart of the level 4 out of 5 zone there. It just didn't really happen. Yes, so indeed, everything was about 150 miles further south of where the models had initially been predicting for days. Yeah, things that happen. All right, about a minute before a news break, see Eagle, I believe, going to be checking back in with us. See if he's awake there. He wanted to talk a little about the NASA.

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2: Talks between the U.S. and Iran set for today in Switzerland are canceled. Washington and Tehran had planned to meet to discuss implementing the 14-point agreement between the two nations to end the war. Vice President J.D. Vance canceled plans to travel to Switzerland overnight, but the White House says it does look forward to beginning the talks as soon as possible. Attorneys for alleged UnitedHealthcare CEO shooter Luigi Mangione are withdrawing his psychiatric defense. Lisa Curtin has the story.
3: That's according to court documents filed in his New York State murder trial on Thursday. Mangione's legal team was going to argue he was experiencing an extreme emotional disturbance when he allegedly shot and killed UnitedHealthcare CEO Brian Thompson in Manhattan in December of 2024. Mangione is set to go on state trial September 8th. A federal trial is set for next year. I'm Lisa Carton.
2: And today is Juneteenth. The federal holiday commemorating the end of slavery in the U.S. is recognized each year on June 19th. I'm Mark Mayfield.
4: Mostly clear for early Friday. We'll get some brisk winds to kind of churn things up a little bit. Morning temps will be in the middle and upper 50s. Highs Friday will be in the middle and upper 80s under sunny skies. Dry conditions for the afternoon and evening. Lows upper 50s Friday night. Weekend going to have a chance for some showers and thunderstorms, especially late Saturday afternoon and evening, and a little more activity possible on a Sunday afternoon and evening. Highs low to mid 90s Saturday with upper 80s Sunday. Lows middle and upper 50s. I'm Day Weather Meteorologist Don Watson.
5: Current temperature
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2: All righty, about an hour ago, got an email from Eskimo Mom. Check it in. Howdy, Overnight Drive Nation. Happy Friday, hump day, whatever day. Well, happy Juneteenth to whoever celebrates it. Just remember, if you get stupid and make a visit to your local jail, judge won't be back till Monday. Yeah. All right, 2 days till Father's Day, the first day of summer, 15 till we celebrate our 250th anniversary. All right, working my way back from my Thursday night deliveries, running behind where I'd like to be at this hour, but it is what it is. Groceries don't stop for weather or holidays, for that matter. Clear 64 degrees in southern Indiana this morning. All right, so good to hear you made it through the night there last night, Eskimo Mom. All righty, thoughts on NASCAR this weekend? What do you got, Eagle? Eagle. He dropped off or fell asleep. I didn't hear him snoring, though. Yeah, which, okay, so I don't know what day it is.
3: Oh, hey. Morning, Your Honor.
2: Well, yeah, wake up.
3: Well, I just wanted to make up for Eagle. I mean, we didn't get it from him, right?
2: That was pretty close.
3: Yeah, not bad, right? That was just off the cuff. Just didn't even have that planned.
2: Right.
3: Anyways, I guess we'll start out with happy Juneteenth to those that are celebrating, I guess. Anyways, but hey, it's Casual Friday, Your Honor.
2: Yes, which means
3: we all know what means Casual Friday. Don't mean drive naked, and that's NEKKED, naked. But all right, got that out of the way. Anyway, so are you in the bunker tonight, or are you down in the lower storm shelter under the bunker? Because you'd be digging through a concrete slab or something.
2: Thank you. Yes, correct. Yes. The secret bunker.
3: Yeah, right? The bunker ain't as bunker. I still say, you guys had the perfect opportunity, and you haven't talked about it, and I bet you it's been a couple years now. Whatever happened to the streetcar named Desire, Your Honor? And the trolley, and the Cincinnati trolley that's going to save the transportation industry of Cincinnati. Where's that now?
2: Yeah, right. Supposed to be broadcasted live all over town, right?
3: Yeah. Well, does it still operate? I mean, is the Cincinnati trolley system still streetcar system? Is that still working, or what became of that?
2: Best of my knowledge, I haven't been downtown in quite some time.
3: Didn't they have like five of them, and most of the time they're lucky if two of them would be on the track?
2: Correct. Yes.
3: Something.
2: And then ridership for the ones that were running was minuscule.
3: And was that one of those pay by if you feel like it type thing that they had like the because the light rail system that they have here, that runs in the Baltimore area and then. You can kind of walk right past getting on without paying if you want to. You don't have to stop and do your ticket thing. You can kind of just pretend you did and just walk right on by, kind of like pretending to scan your groceries at the self checkout and sneaking out the door.
2: Mm-hmm.
3: But anyways, I don't know. whole nother situation here with that thing that we have here. But anyways, so you guys had some bad weather out there then. I was seeing on the internet. What did end up happening? I still haven't got a chance to listen to the show yet. Maybe that'll be later today.
2: Well, I was just kind of explaining how everything that was supposed to have occurred, like up in central Indiana, ended up moving down here to southern Indiana, southern Ohio, northern Kentucky. And we had numerous tornadoes right in our surrounding areas here. The sirens were going off. I think we had the sirens went off like four times last night between like 1 and 2 in the morning.
3: Okay. So you went and evacuated over to your neighbor's house? Is that what was going on then?
2: Well, I mean, no. I was right here.
3: All right.
2: Princess was kind of concerned. She says, should we get in the bathtub? I said, I don't know, honey. I'm looking. I was out there like Pappy, looking for the tornado.
3: Yeah, and of course, you can't hardly see it in the dark out there. You know, you don't know what's coming until it's right on top of you. And but that was a wild video that Pappy had made there of the sky later in the morning there, the sun coming up and that was crazy. Crazy looking sky. I don't think I've ever seen anything like that. Like you guys,
2: and like he said, the video and the photos. We also got photos of it. Princess had been up all night because following the weather and the live coverage and everything. And so she's finally laying down, and the sun's in the process of coming up, and the blinds in the bedroom, everything had kind of a reddish hue. She said, "Why does it look red outside?" And I was thinking the same things. I come out, and everything was a rust orange color. The everything on the horizon, and I came in, and Rowan grabbed the camera. It was, they called them mammatus clouds, them ball clouds. What it was?
3: Okay.
2: It was a interesting, fascinating view. But so I come back in, sit down at my computer, and I see. Yeah, Pappy had just shared a video of it, 4 minutes earlier. So I dialed him up and said, "Dude, we were just out taking pictures. What the hell is that? It's the craziest thing I've ever seen."
3: Yeah.
2: So pretty cool.
3: Well, I'm glad y'all survived through. Hope there wasn't too much damage out there or anything. But anyways, nope. Just wanted to check in. And the other morning there, you were absolutely correct. I'd gotten to the point that I got into the dead spot before I actually get to where I pull in the park in the parking lot. And so if I don't quite make it back and get to that dead spot, it doesn't matter whether I want to hang up or not. It disconnects for me. So,
2: okay.
3: But anyways, no, things have been going good. We're getting things figured out and can pretty much do. I got one of our, units that I can run pretty decent right now, and a couple others run pretty good by themselves, so they shouldn't take too much to figure out. They've actually found out that I can do mechanical stuff and fix things and make things work and tell people how to make things work and that. So they're like, "Well, we might not always have you out doing jobs. We might actually have you here taking care of stuff." So anyways, I might have another extra position to do at this place as well. So if there's days that things are short and they don't have enough work for everybody, instead of having somebody sit home or me sit home, I'll probably be there fixing something. I can see that coming already.
2: There you go.
3: But that's a good thing.
2: Mr. So. Multitasker.
3: Yep. Yep. What happens when you grow up doing this stuff? You know, you start right out in it, growing up with the farm and everything and learning how to fix things and make things work and have to do their job every day because on the farm you had to fix it because there was nobody else to fix it. And, out here, if equipment doesn't run, then it doesn't go out and do the job. And if it doesn't do the job, the company doesn't make money. And hey, you know what happens when companies don't make money?
2: You don't have a job.
3: They don't pay their employees.
2: Yeah, right.
3: Yeah. Yeah, the employees don't get paid. So best thing to do is to have everything out there doing what it's supposed to and make life better for everybody. So anyway, but other than that, now we were calling in say to the ones that are out here today, happy casual Friday, and for the rest, happy long weekend, and everybody else have a good weekend. And I guess maybe we'll see if we can chat at y'all sometime next week and maybe even make one of them days official. I don't know. We'll have to see what we can do with that.
2: Sounds like a plan. Hey, but just remember, we're one day closer to the greatest day of the week. Shout out to Cap and Ron there. All right, the rest of the story. Have you had an opportunity to think of any rules on flip-flops, sandals, open-toed shoes? The oft-debated topic was the focus of a recent post on one of the trucking Facebook pages with like 91,000 followers. The post claiming truck drivers are getting fined for their shoes. And I quote, "You can get in big trouble just because of what's on your feet." DOT officers have started cracking down hard on drivers wearing certain footwear. The post went on to say that no warnings were being given, just citations. No specific amount was mentioned for citations allegedly being issued to truck drivers caught wearing flip-flops or Crocs or sandals. But they went on to say if they catch you in the wrong shoes, you're getting pulled off the road. DOT says you can't control an 80,000-pound missile dressed for the beach. So feedback, obviously, comments on the post range from one individual claiming this was already the law to a story about an inspection officer complimenting the driver's flippy-floppies. The honest answer, again, according to Landline, there is no current federal rule specifying footwear for truck drivers. However, some shippers or receivers or warehouses do often enforce rules for acceptable footwear. Additionally, company drivers, you may be subject to employer-implemented footwear rules. It's kind of like the same debate when it calls to the Second Amendment. Yeah, carrying a firearm in a truck. There is no federal rule prohibiting. Yeah, there are plenty of companies that forbid their drivers from carrying. The Occupational Safety and Health Administration maintains requirements for protective footwear, but regarding truck drivers, those only apply upon exiting the cab. Ideally, truck drivers would select footwear based on safety, you would think. Yeah, certain types of shoes might not be technically illegal, but if it is determined that a truck driver's footwear led to something like a pedal slip, delayed braking, or reduced control, a case for careless driving can be made. One final note, the bio on the Facebook page ultimately said, "Just here to entertain y'all." All right, just starting to debate. But that way you get clicks, right? What do you say, Pappy? Good morning.
4: Good morning, Steve. Every truck driver I've ever known, and I've known a few in my life, even going back in the 1980s, always had cowboy boots on. Some sort of boots,
2: yeah,
4: right?
2: Right.
4: I'll have you know, I got my mankini on for Casual Friday.
2: Thanks, Gilligan.
4: And and you, too, can own one at LGBTQ Enterprises for $19.95. But wait.
2: There's more.
4: For $49.95, you can get two. You pack your bags, Steve. We got a trip to take. Guess where we're going?
2: Where are we headed?
4: Chicago, baby. The Windy City. We got to go check out Obama's Presidential Center.
2: The library, yes.
4: Not the library. This is the Presidential Center.
2: So there's a difference?
4: I believe so, yes,
2: okay.
4: Sir.
2: Okay, I didn't realize.
4: Yeah. Opened up today. Opened
2: right
4: up to the public tomorrow. Yeah, all your typical lefties were there. I don't know. The building didn't, you know, people were commenting on Fox about the building itself. I don't know who designed it, but I mean, it's all right, I guess. It ain't nothing to brag about. You need to pull up some pictures of it.
2: Everybody's saying it's a monstrosity, ugly thing.
4: Yeah, I don't know if I'd say it's ugly, but, you know, I don't know. Whatever. But they had some, I guess a lot of the construction workers were minorities, right? They couldn't have any white people building this thing. Just telling it how it is, Steve. So there was a couple minority construction work contractors at the opening, kind of like hanging around the outer limits there, mm-hmm. but complaining that they are being checked, man. they are owed millions of dollars, Steve, that they're not getting paid for. Apparently, this thing went way over budget. I mean, way over budget. But I don't know. I made a post about it. I'm like, here's the thing that I noticed, Steve. There was no protesting. There was no rioters outside, right? Nothing was being burned. Police didn't have to gear up in their tactical gear to go take care of business. And why is that, Steve? How come there wasn't no protest? If this was a Trump presidential center being open, oh my God.
2: Right.
4: Bring out the horses, man, and batons and get ready. Here we go. Tear gas it up. Get the water cannons out. That's because they are the party of the violence, Steve, not us. We don't care. Give a crap if Obama has his little presidential library. I don't care. One thing I did say, whether good or bad, he still was a president.
2: He was.
4: Of these United States.
2: Yes.
4: And it's part of our history. So, you know, they want to have a little thing for him. Knock yourself out. Have at it, man. Yeah, man. What about that this morning, Steve? I was like you. Right? I know we talked on the phone, but
2: yeah.
4: Before I go to bed, I always go out, top off my Mountain Dew, right? Got to have my home-rolled Marlboros and Mountain Dew next to the bed there. And so I go out to the fridge to get me a can of Dew, and I'm like, what the hell is going on? Everything looks like orange, man.
2: Right?
4: And I look out the window. Yeah, I look out the window, and I'm like, What? It wasn't clicking. I just, you know, never seen anything. Just the aura of everything. Then I go out to open the front door and walk out. What the heck? I said, man, I got to go back in and get my camera or phone, you know. That was something else, man. I don't recall ever in my 66 years of being on this planet seeing anything like that. And it wasn't just the clouds, right? It was the whole aura in the subdivision here, this orange glow
2: yes.
4: that was bouncing off the houses and cars. And it was just spectacular.
2: Yeah, Rowan followed me out the door, and he's like, what's going on? I said, buddy, I don't know. It's just, isn't this weird? And he ran in and grabbed the camera.
4: Something else, man. I'm glad I got to see it. Glad you got to see it, Rowan. Right? Never seen anything like that again.
2: Right?
4: Man. What else is going on? Haven't really watched too much news. I guess everybody's complaining about this MOU, right? Well, what do you say? What do you say? See, I guess we're not getting everything that I was hoping for. right? Then again, this is a memorandum of understanding. It's not like September 2nd
2: yes.
4: in Tokyo Bay, you know, when the Japanese are coming aboard the USS Missouri, BV-62, I think it was. Signing their unconditional surrender. Which, fact, Steve, it was not an unconditional surrender. The United States caved a little bit. The Emperor of Japan, right, when they were told that we want an unconditional surrender, Japanese sent a message to Truman saying that we will accept these conditions on one condition, that the Emperor of Japan remains in power. Truman sent him a letter back saying, absolutely not. Unconditional. A couple days later, they were scratching their head a little bit, right?
2: Right.
4: Well, wait.
2: Right.
4: Let's give this a second thought. Okay. We'll let him stay in power, but General MacArthur will be the main honcho over there. And, you know, and eventually they came to that agreement. So, you know, you got to have, I don't know if I, is it the art of the deal? I don't know. Here's what I think. I think Trump knew the pressure was on to get this thing done. Right. And if we would have done from the get-go, instead of taking our foot off the pedal during this ceasefire, right, is just kept bombing the hell out of them. How long was this ceasefire going on?
2: Right.
4: Like, I don't know, 90 yeah. days or something, you know. I think this would have been over a long time ago.
2: But even now, though, we got this memorandum of understanding, 14 points, I think, in total. But it opens a 60-day window for further negotiations to come up with an ultimate final agreement. So, I mean, we could see Iran, him hauling around and, you know, say a no to this and no to that, and it all falls apart.
4: Possibly, and Trump made it clear that if that happens, he's going to bomb the hell out of them.
2: Okay.
4: But here's the deal. The straits are open, right? Oil prices per barrel are falling dramatically. What were they, $75 a barrel yesterday, if I'm not mistaken?
2: Down significantly. Yeah, I haven't checked them this morning.
4: Mm-hmm. So, I think he needed to get this thing over. Pressure was on, and the American people were like, you know, okay, let's wrap this thing up, you know. So, you know, we had to make some capitulations. It's not maybe the best deal, but it's a deal. And here, the bottom line is their military capability is nilch, right? It will take them decades, you know, to even try to recover from this. It's going to take them decades.
2: Undoubtedly, we've truly set them significantly back. Hey, we close out another hour. News update, a service of industrial injection since 1985. Diesel owners have counted on us. 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
9: Talks between the U.S. and Iran set for today in Switzerland have been called off. Washington and Tehran had planned to meet to discuss implementing the 14-point agreement between the two countries to end the war. That agreement sets up a 60-day window to hammer out the future of Iran's nuclear program. Vice President J.D. Vance canceled plans to travel to Switzerland overnight, but the White House says it does look forward to beginning the talks as soon as possible. Vice President Vance says the deal with Iran is already bearing real fruits for the American people. He provided an update during a White House press briefing yesterday.
10: The only way the Iranians get any of those resources, not a single penny, by the way, from the United States of America under any circumstances, but the only way that they would ever get any benefit of the bargain is if they comply fully and change their behavior.
9: Vance said that 12.5 million barrels of oil had already traveled through the Strait of Hormuz. He also reiterated that Iran's nuclear program has been destroyed. The Supreme Court is endorsing a marijuana user's challenge to a law that bars people who use illegal drugs from having firearms. Lisa Carton reports.
11: The court voted 9-0 on Thursday, but the ruling does not invalidate the law across the board. Rather, it will make it harder for prosecutors to invoke the law. Justices rejected the federal government's claim that anyone who uses marijuana is a danger to others and determined the government's invocation of the law infringed upon Ali Danyal Hamani's Second Amendment right. Hamani successfully challenged his indictment in both a Texas-based district court and in the New Orleans-based Fifth Circuit Court of Appeals. I'm Lisa Carton.
9: And today is Juneteenth. The federal holiday commemorating the end of slavery in the U.S. is recognized each year on June 19th. The first celebration was in 1866, but it didn't become a federal holiday until 2021. That means banks, post offices, and government offices will be closed Friday, and no mail will be delivered. UPS and FedEx, however, will still be delivering packages. I'm Mark Mayfield.
12: Mostly clear for early Friday. We'll get some brisk winds to kind of churn things up a little bit. Morning temps will be in the middle and upper 50s. Highs Friday will be in the middle and upper 80s under sunny skies. Dry conditions for the afternoon and evening. Lows upper 50s Friday night. Weekend going to have a chance for some showers and thunderstorms, especially late Saturday afternoon and evening, and a little more activity possible on a Sunday afternoon and evening. Highs low to mid 90s Saturday with upper 80s Sunday. Lows middle and upper 50s. I'm Day Weather Meteorologist Don Watson.
13: Current temperature
14: 66 degrees.
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20: This is America in the Morning from Westwood One. Good morning, I'm John Trout. It's Friday, June 19th, 2026. Here's what's coming up on America in the Morning.
21: The White House delays Vice President J.D. Vance's trip to Switzerland to negotiate with Iranian leaders. I'm John Stolness in Washington.
22: Barack Obama has celebrated his presidential center opening with a star-studded group. I'm Sagar Mangani.
23: Luigi Mangione's lawyers told a judge they are respectfully withdrawing their plan to assert a psychiatric defense at his New York State murder trial. I'm Jennifer King.
24: Americans who smoke weed and own guns applauding a decision by the U.S. High Court. I'm Clayton Neville.
25: On Wall Street, it's quiet. The markets are closed today for this Juneteenth holiday. I'm Jessica Ettinger.
20: The Gulf area prepares for Arthur and a new embarrassing problem for the Lincoln Memorial Reflecting Pool. All ahead on America in the Morning. It's 7 after. U.S. and Iranian officials were supposed to meet in Switzerland to build upon the Memorandum of Understanding signed by the two countries earlier this week. But the White House has delayed Vice President J.D. Vance's trip to Davos. John Stolness has the latest from Washington.
21: In a statement, the White House blamed difficult logistics for negotiations for the delay, raising questions about what's next for future talks. A pan-Arab satellite news channel with close ties to Hezbollah reported earlier in the day that Iranian negotiators would not be going because of Israel's ongoing military campaign in Lebanon. Israeli cabinet officials are criticizing the deal and President Trump. Speaking at the White House briefing room, Vice President Vance warned them not to do that.
10: Donald J. Trump is the only head of state in the entire world who is sympathetic to the nation of Israel at this moment in time. And he happens to be the head of state of the world superpower. If I was in the cabinet of the Israeli government, I might not be attacking the only powerful ally that I have anywhere left in the entire world. Two-thirds of the defensive weapons that have protected your homeland have been built by American hands and paid for by American tax dollars.
21: Some Republican lawmakers are bristling at what was released in the MOU, specifically the removal of all economic sanctions, the release of frozen assets, and a $300 billion reconstruction fund for Iran that Vance said would only move forward if Iran cooperates. Senator Bill Cassidy, speaking to The Hill, is one of them.
0: This will go down as a tremendous foreign policy blunder, and Iran has learned that if they're willing to grab that Strait of Hormuz and choke it off, they can get the Western world to dance to their tune.
21: Republican Senator Roger Wicker, chair of the Armed Services Committee, said in a statement the $300 billion fund would, quote, make Iran's payoff under President Obama's 2015 deal look like a pittance by comparison. Vance urged Republicans critical of the deal to be patient.
10: Have a little bit of faith in the President of the United States. The idea that he is going to strike a deal that's been bad for the American people, it's preposterous.
21: The MOU also does nothing to eliminate Iran's ballistic missile stockpiles. Vance and President Trump said it would be unfair to deny Iran the ability to defend themselves. John Stolness, Washington.
20: A star-studded ensemble joined former President Barack Obama at his presidential center's opening in Chicago, but it did not come without controversy. Washington correspondent Sagar Magani reports on the day's events, which included a speech by former First Lady Michelle Obama that at times was pointed toward the current president.
2: How absurd it is to even imagine that you might have buckled under the pressure even once. Lashed out in frustration, lost your temper. How absurd it is to imagine that you might have done anything but make our family and this entire country proud.
3: Values every president here today, as different as we are, has tried our best to uphold. Values that John McCain and Mitt Romney believed in no less than I did.
22: Barack Obama has celebrated his presidential center opening with a star-studded group.
3: Hello, Chicago!
22: On the South Side, where he got his start and where wife Sweet Michelle home, was born, it was an extraordinary gathering.
4: Hi, I'm Bruce, and
22: from Bruce Springsteen to Bono and The Edge.
5: Oh, you love.
22: A 2008 Obama campaign theme song. The ex-president appeared to wipe a tear as wife Michelle spoke.
2: You were doing the people's work, rescuing our economy, expanding health care, ending a war, ordering the bin Laden raid, saving an auto industry, winning a peace prize.
22: And when he took the mic,
3: I hope this center will serve as an affirmation of just how special, how precious our democracy truly is.
22: Moments later, another campaign theme from Stevie Wonder. Both Presidents Obama and Clinton sang along, smiling, as George W. Bush and Joe Biden sat nearby, four of the five living presidents. Donald Trump was not there, months after calling the Obama Center a total disaster. I'm Sagar Magani.
20: 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It's 12 after. Lawyers for Luigi Mangione reverse course once again when America in the Morning continues after these messages.
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20: This is America in the Morning. Arthur, first the Gulf Coast, now the East Coast. Here's AccuWeather.com meteorologist LaTroy Thornton with the outlook.
11: After delivering intense rainfall to portions of the South over the past couple of days, now tropical rainstorm Arthur continues to push off the Carolinas through the day today, but not before bringing heavy tropical downpours to areas from southern Georgia through the Carolina coastline. Some of these spots may pick up a couple of inches of rain before the storm exits into the Atlantic, adding on to what has been a rather wet week for a number of places, especially toward the central Gulf Coast, where total rainfall may approach or even exceed a foot in some areas from Mississippi to Alabama. The risk for showers and thunderstorms continues over those zones, though, as a cold front sinks southward toward the region before stalling out. Much of the rest of the south and southeast also has the chance for wet weather today, with places from the Florida Peninsula through interior portions of the Carolinas and northern parts of Alabama, Mississippi, and Arkansas, as well as eastern Oklahoma and nearly all of Texas, not out of the risk zone for thunder today, and a risk for gusty thunderstorms, especially from northeastern Texas to the Florida Peninsula and through the coastal Carolinas. There can be a thundershower near the nation's capital and eastward into far southern New Jersey, with a couple of showers around to the north of there from northern Ohio and Pennsylvania, through much of upstate New York into northern parts of Vermont and New Hampshire, and all but southern Maine. Otherwise, the heat continues for many portions of the west away from the coast, with highs 5 to 15 degrees above historical averages. Watch for spotty thunderstorms in many of these same areas, some of which may be dry storms with lightning that may raise the risk for wildfires. In Ridgecrest, California, today brings sun, gusty wind, and that same high fire risk, high 100. For Little Rock, Arkansas, expect clouds and sun with a thunderstorm, the high 84. That's the nation's weather. I'm AccuWeather.com meteorologist LaTroy Thornton.
20: 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I'm John Trout. Just 24 hours after lawyers for Luigi Mangione announced that they were going to use an emotional disturbance psychiatric defense, the attorneys went back to court and reversed course on their defense plans for the man charged with killing the chief executive of the nation's largest healthcare insurer. Following details in the case, correspondent Jennifer King.
23: It's a stunning reversal. Luigi Mangione's lawyers told a judge they are respectfully withdrawing their plan to assert a psychiatric defense at his New York State murder trial. Mangione has pled not guilty to the 2024 shooting of UnitedHealthcare CEO Brian Thompson. The switch comes just a day after his lawyers told Judge Gregory Caro they plan to argue the 28-year-old was suffering from extreme emotional disturbance at the time. The defense lawyers were facing a Thursday deadline to provide prosecutors with information to support the emotional disturbance claim. That defense is not the same as not guilty by reason of insanity, but if jurors had accepted it, it could have led to less time in prison. Mangione's state trial is scheduled to start September 8th. I'm Jennifer King.
20: It was 7 days ago that the reflecting pool in front of the Lincoln Memorial was reopened after a $14 million renovation to clean the famous body of water that included the base of the pool being painted American flag blue. Within days, the algae that had infested the newly filled water returned, and despite pouring gallons of hydrogen peroxide into the water, the algae growth worsened. Now there's a new twist in the ongoing saga to clean up the reflecting pool. Some of the new American flag blue paint used to coat the bottom appears to be peeling away. The White House has not publicly remarked on the algae issue, which has been a normal event in the summer since the nearly 7 million gallon reflecting pool first opened. It's 18 after. Strait of Hormuz opened, retail gas prices down, when America in the Morning continues after these messages.
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20: Thanks for listening. You're with America in the Morning. It's 20 past. After yesterday's ticker tape parade in New York City, Wall Street is quiet today. Here's CNBC's Jessica Ettinger with Friday Business.
25: Wall Street is quiet this morning. The financial markets are closed for this Juneteenth holiday. No stock or bond trading, but the crypto markets are open. You can always buy or sell Bitcoin and other cryptocurrencies. That market never closes. Investors are happy to have the break after the successful SpaceX initial public offering. Shares did pull back again yesterday, but they're still up more than 14% from their debut. Wharton's Jeremy Siegel, he tells CNBC he's just bullish on everything.
26: The broadening of the market, I mean, lower oil prices, lower stable interest rates. If these energy prices can stay down, that's going to keep those interest rates down, and that's going to boost the purchasing power, which has been eroded for the American consumer as a result of those higher prices. It's going to reverse.
25: Oil tankers are starting to move through the Strait of Hormuz as oil prices drop. About a fifth of the global oil supply can be freed up now. President Trump signing the framework of a 60-day peace pause, lifting the U.S. blockade. U.S. crude oil at its lowest since last March yesterday. Prices at the pump were coming down.
27: The prospect of easing Mideast tensions helping drive retail gas prices lower. AAA says the national average for a gallon of regular gasoline, it's now back below $4 a gallon today. ever so slightly by a penny.
25: CNBC's Morgan Brennan, the national average for a gallon of regular, $3.99 heading into the Juneteenth long holiday weekend. That's still nearly a dollar more than drivers were paying this same time last year. A debate raging over the concessions the U.S. has made in the agreement with Iran. Here's CNBC's Sarah Eisen.
0: Vice President J.D. Vance made these comments about the Strait of Hormuz.
5: Last night, 12.5 million barrels of oil went through the Strait of Hormuz. That is a high since the beginning of the conflict.
0: He was also explaining there that the U.S. is holding up its part of the deal militarily, sort of ending the blockade and allowing oil to flow there under, I think, a raft of criticism and questions about whether it was a good deal for the U.S. and whether it enforced President Trump's own red lines of why he went into this war.
25: The newest Disney Toy Story movie expected to top the box office for this long Juneteenth holiday weekend.
10: The performance of Toy Story 5 this weekend is a high-stakes moment for CEO Josh Shamarro. The film's expected to top $150 million at the domestic box office. That would be a record for the 30-year-old franchise, and it would be a meaningful win after the disappointing performance of Disney's Mandalorian Star Wars movie last month.
25: CNBC's Julia Boorstin. Amazon has moved its Prime Day sale, though, to next week, almost a month earlier than last year.
20: CNBC's Jessica Ettinger. It's 24 after. When we return on America in the Morning, guns and drugs don't mix. A decision from the U.S. Supreme Court after these messages.
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20: Welcome back. You're with America in the Morning. It's now 26 after. While it may not be a hurricane, people from Texas to the Florida Keys around the Gulf of America are battening down the hatches for expected flooding from the remnants of Tropical Storm Arthur. Correspondent Donna Warder reports.
30: Forecasters say life-threatening flooding is likely in parts of Texas, Louisiana, Mississippi, Alabama, Georgia, and the Florida Panhandle from the remnants of Tropical Storm Arthur, which has been downgraded to a low-pressure area. Forecaster David Roth is with the National Weather Service Weather Prediction Center.
31: Three more days of heavy rain. It looks like Louisiana itself becomes less of a risk by Saturday. But for parts of Mississippi and Alabama, yeah, it looks like it's through Saturday.
30: Roth says already parts of southeast Louisiana received 7 to 10 inches of rain Thursday morning. Central Louisiana, southern Mississippi, southern Alabama, and the Florida Panhandle have gotten 3 to 5 inches of rain in the morning. In Louisiana and Mississippi, some communities have set up locations for people to collect sandbags. I'm Donna Warder.
20: A unanimous U.S. Supreme Court decision set new limits on federal prosecution of gun owners who are targeted for having a history of drug use. Correspondent Clayton Neville reports the case surrounds a federal possession charge against a Texas man who admitted to smoking marijuana but wasn't high or holding a firearm when he was arrested.
1: The High Court ruled that a long-standing federal ban on guns for unlawful users of any controlled substance is unconstitutional as applied to a Texas gun owner who used marijuana several times a week. The unanimous decision was applauded by millions of pot smokers who've had to get rid of their guns or risk up to 15 years in prison. Justice Neil Gorsuch wrote that unlawful drug use alone can't be grounds to try to send someone to prison and

0: or to beginning the talks as soon as possible. The FBI continues to intercept drones near World Cup games in Inglewood and the Fan Fest at the Los Angeles Memorial Coliseum. Tammy Trujillo reports.
1: Since last week, the FBI has intercepted 28 drones around the two venues. Officials say the pilots who were caught and sighted are hobbyists and didn't appear to intend to cause harm. The FBI is operating counter-unmanned aircraft centers during the World Cup and says it has little time to determine if unauthorized flying objects are a threat. In most cases, ground interception teams of the FBI and local law enforcement have made physical contact with the drone pilots. I'm Tammy Trujillo.
0: And some 2 million people turned out for the Knicks' first ever ticker tape parade on Thursday. The fans celebrated the Knicks, the new NBA champions, after a 53-year national title drought. I'm Mark Mayfield.
2: Mostly clear for early Friday. We'll get some brisk winds to kind of churn things up a little bit. Morning temps will be in the middle and upper 50s. Highs Friday will be in the middle and upper 80s under sunny skies. Dry conditions for the afternoon and evening. Lows upper 50s Friday night. Weekend, going to have a chance for some showers and thunderstorms, especially late Saturday afternoon and evening, and a little more activity possible on a Sunday afternoon and evening. Highs low to mid 90s Saturday with upper 80s Sunday. Lows middle and upper 50s. I'm Day Weather Meteorologist Don Watson.
3: Current temperature
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5: 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And the strategy is to create these segregated enclaves, these fortresses, if you will, of Sharia law and Islam, where imams control, where Qatar and other oil-rich fiefdoms in the Middle East and elsewhere are funding them.
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8: This is America in the Morning from Westwood One. Coming up this half hour.
9: It's been nearly a year since deadly flooding claimed the lives of campers at Camp Mystic, and investigators make four conclusions. I'm Clayton Neville.
10: A Mexican national in the U.S. illegally is identified as the ringleader of a planned terror attack at the White House. I'm Joan Jones.
11: Ukraine has hit a major Moscow oil refinery for the second time in a week. I'm Karen Shamas.
12: This week in June is a major time in superhero movie history. I'm Kevin Carr.
8: A warning from J.D. Vance to Israel. California voters to decide on a billionaire's tax and a victory parade for the ages in New York City. Back after these messages.
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0: that still need to be cleared. Tay Keith, the Grammy-nominated producer behind Travis Scott's Sicko Mode and Drake's Nonstop, is dead. He was 29. Police say he was found in his Nashville apartment Thursday. No cause of death has been announced. I'm Michael Caston.
1: Mostly clear for early Friday. We'll get some brisk winds to kind of churn things up a little bit. Morning temps will be in the middle and upper 50s. Highs Friday will be in the middle and upper 80s under sunny skies. Dry conditions for the afternoon and evening. Lows upper 50s Friday night. Weekend going to have a chance for some showers and thunderstorms, especially late Saturday afternoon and evening, and a little more activity possible on a Sunday afternoon and evening. Highs low to mid 90s Saturday with upper 80s Sunday. Lows middle and upper 50s. I'm Day Weather Meteorologist Don Watson.
2: Current temperature
3: 66 degrees.
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12: You know, stay on the line because I think we're going to answer these questions during multiple moments across the show this morning. Because it is the question of the day when it comes to the Iran conflict and our role there in the Middle East, such as it is, or our role around the world. We have one commander in chief. We have one head of state. We have one top diplomat in this country to represent us in issues like this. And ultimately, you have to look in the mirror and think to yourself, okay, do I trust the man who's president right now? And I will be perfectly honest. I told you yesterday, if President Kamala Harris came back from negotiating a deal and had this in place, Joe Biden, Barack Obama, I'd be screaming about it. I think it was not a good deal. I would not have any faith in their leadership ability. But they're not the president. It's a different guy who has a different track record.

0: Showers and thunderstorms, especially late Saturday afternoon and evening, and a little more activity possible on a Sunday afternoon and evening. Highs low to mid-90s Saturday with upper 80s Sunday. Lows middle and upper 50s. I'm Day Weather Meteorologist Don Watson.
1: Larry Elder says the evidence speaks for itself.
2: Jasmine Crockett says if you reverse the race of the parties involved, the outcome would have been different. If Metcalf had been black and Carmelo Anthony white, different verdict. No evidence of that whatsoever. Neither the defense nor the prosecution said race had anything to do with the encounter. The defense argued self-defense. So why then are we talking about it?
1: The Larry Elder Show, afternoons at 4 on News Talk 710 KNUS.
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7: It's O'Connor and Company from the Relief Factor Studios here on WMAL, our flagship station across the network and across the country. In fact, Salem, Oregon. 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Art, hold on. I'm going to get to your call in just a few minutes. I want to have your voice heard, especially since you're on Pacific time out there, near where my mom lives. So, see, she doesn't have an excuse to not listen live, except that she's sleeping. We'll get to all of that coming up in a moment and more of your calls where the question is, do you trust President Trump on the Iran deal? But first, let's turn to a favorite guest of ours. He's the CEO of the Jewish Community Relations Council of Greater Washington, Ron Halber. Ron, lots to talk with you about right now. Thanks for joining us.
8: My absolute pleasure.
7: Most importantly, this Janice Lewis George, she won the primary for the Democrats. She's poised to become the next mayor of D.C. There have been a lot of concerns about her economic policies. She's a Democrat socialist. She's with the DSA, just like Zora Mamdani, just like that wackadoodle mayor out in Seattle, just like Bernie Sanders, AOC. Very concerned about her position on the police, defunding the police.

0: police, reimagining law enforcement. But there's this other disconcerting topic that really isn't talked about enough, Ron, and that is that these DSA candidates, they all sort of echo the same talking points with regard to Jewish Americans and with the state of Israel. What are you picking up on there?
1: Well, thank you for having me. Look, it's very, very simple. If you go online and look at their questionnaire, the only foreign policy matter that they ask candidates about is about Palestine. They don't say even Palestine, Israel. They just say Palestine. And they require, through a series of questions, for you to basically promise that you won't participate with any Jewish organization. And I'm talking about even the most liberal. So by the, if you fill out their questionnaire, you basically are committed. You're basically, it's an anti-Semitic loyalty oath. You're basically committing not to participate with any Jewish organization. They are so, and if you look at their policies, defund the police, open borders, get rid of the police department. I mean, it's not just that it's a hate-filled anti-Semitic organization. Their policies are absolutely absurd to most Americans. I mean, if people actually read what DSA supports, they would be sitting there stunned.
0: So people might be shocked to hear this. First of all, why does a mayor of New York, Seattle, or Washington, D.C. need to have a foreign policy at all? But then when the DSA asks them a question about foreign policy, it's just one thing and one thing only. And the fact that they call it Palestine is remarkable. There's no such place as Palestine. That does not exist. It's the nation of Israel, the recognized nation for decades now. So how does this manifest in terms of a city not participating with domestic Jewish organizations? They just assume that if you're a Jewish organization or an organization that accommodates or works with the Jewish community or represents the Jewish community, then de facto you're connected to Israel?
1: You know, basically what they do is that they've demonized the word Zionist. According to the Democratic Socialists, the only people in the world who are not entitled to self-determination are Jews. That's it. Every other religious group, racial group, ethnic group, if they want a country, they're entitled to it. But for some reason, Jewish people are not. Yeah. So they all put on this attitude where they say, oh, we hate anti-Semitism. Look how much money we've put against anti-Semitism. Like, oh, I meet with Jews, and they'll meet with the most self-loathing elements of our society, of the people who sort of give them validate their decisions, and you know, people who represent between on the left and the right 5%, you know, 87 to 90% of American Jews are strong supporters of the state of Israel. So it's Janice Lewis George and Mamdani meet with members of the Jewish community, but Mamdani from his stage the other day spent 5 minutes bashing AIPAC, which basically is synonymous with Jewish, and talked about them. And they're not even one of the 50th largest PACs in the United States.
0: Yeah.
1: And Janice Lewis George, I mean, it could be more dangerous with her because as the mayor of the nation's capital, she does have to participate in a lot of international receptions to represent the city. I went on a economic mission with Mayor Bowser in 2018 to Israel to stimulate economic activity, where we went with about mostly African-American women. It was a 3-day incredible trip that strengthened ties. And, you know, if Janice Lewis George is going to, you know, pursue agenda where she goes across the globe trying to draw economic relations with other cities, we'll see if she goes to Israel. I mean, I don't think she will, but it could be a drawback. It could be very hard for her because there's a lot of Israeli investment in D.C.
0: Ron, what are the roots of this with the DSA? Because clearly DSA has an anti-Israel agenda here, anti-Zionism, anti-Semitism, call it what you will. But yeah. DSA as a national organization, the Democrat Socialists of America, that which really is sort of the center of gravity now for the Democratic Party, if you look at it, where did this come from? Has this always been kind of in the DNA of socialists here in America?
1: Yeah, I mean, it always has been. I mean, I shouldn't say always. You know, there's a long history of Jewish involvement in the labor movement, and even the labor movement was not socialist. They were trying to protect the rights of union workers. As a matter of fact, union workers are often repulsed by socialism. But in the 1960s and 70s, the organization was very pro-Israel. They were a liberal Zionist group, and they masked their appeal in very popular economic themes. Let's have affordability. Let's do things that would make almost anything. Oh, this is great.
0: Right. Yeah. Raise the minimum wage. And it's the same rhetoric that you always hear. Tax the rich, tax the super rich, the billionaires and the oligarchs. I've played a montage before of Bernie Sanders repeating this exact same line for like four decades.
1: They're smarter than Bernie Sanders. They don't come out and say tax the rich. They come out and they say, oh, you know, health care for all and make life affordable. They just try to appeal on popular themes.
0: Right.
1: But it's all ridiculous. There's no, you know, release all prisoners, let anybody into the United States, open immigration, get rid of the police department. I mean, you're living in a fantasy world. You know, everybody should go to every, you know, we should set up a publicly funded supermarket to compete with the private sector. I don't know what Giant and Safeway don't do enough job. Don't do a good enough job. We have to have a public one. I mean, it's ridiculous. So the problem with Janice Lewis-George is that, look, we've worked with her on several issues domestically. The question is whether she's going to understand that there's a difference between campaigning and governing and whether she's going to move to the center. Now, I think Mamdani is a rare individual. He is even though he was a backbencher in the assembly, nobody heard of him. He never passed anything, never got anything done. He obviously is uniquely politically skilled. He is a smart guy, good looking guy, delivers a speech, comprehensive policy. But I don't know if Janice Lewis-George has those talents. But if she wants to be more than a one-term mayor, she's going to have to shift a lot of what she said, because if she tries to cut the police department, you know, first, Democratic Socialists want to cut the police department. Recently, she's announced, oh, we need to increase the police. Well, that's quite a shift already. Yeah. So let's see the difference in a year from now between her rhetoric and everything she says. I mean, she's going to go out of her way to attend every synagogue briefing. I think she's going to be to every one. I think she's going to be, I think I'll probably end up having breakfast or lunch with her soon. And she's going to attend every synagogue event, but the question will be when it comes to Israel. And then the question is, why are these urban mayors like in Mamdani, why are they so focused on Israel? And the only time, since when do local governments make foreign policy? But what we saw during the war is that for the first time, the Israel conflict, largely because of these DSA activists, has become a local issue. They start trying to pass resolutions in teachers' unions and all these, and we defeated nine of them in the area. So people have to understand that DSA, in many ways, is participating in American politics through the minor league system. They're taking control of school boards. They're taking control of central committees of the Republican Democratic Party. And what's going to happen is they're growing they're being all this fertilizer, and now they're growing and they're becoming candidates' position. But then they're getting local and state office, and we have to make sure that we cut them off because they're bad for democracy. Just like Tucker Carlson and his followers are terrible on the right, the DSA is horrific on the left.
0: Ron, we're speaking with Ron Halber. He's the CEO of the Jewish Community Relations Council of Greater Washington. What needs to be done here? I think that everyone can acknowledge that the nation of Israel and those of us here in America who support the country of Israel, there has been a shift in terms of public sentiment. And you mentioned Tucker Carlson, and a lot of his policies these days, I don't even know if they are conservative, or I don't think he would call himself a man of the right at this point. But whatever political position he has, or whatever team he aligns himself with right now, he has definitely brought on major criticisms to the nation of Israel, the government of Israel. And you've heard things said about Israel that you didn't used to hear very often in this country, and certainly from those groups that have a long history of being aligned with and pledging allegiance to the right of Israel to exist and defend herself. What do you think happened there? What can be done to fix it?
1: You're talking about among the left or the right?
0: Both.
1: Well, you know, I think there's one theme. You know, there's often the horseshoe theory. They say that the further right you go and the further left you go, the more they meet. And I think that on the left, it's been the unconscionable and internationally and domestically bombardment of Israel with the word genocide that has fueled this. I mean, if somebody is guilty of committing genocide or mass uncontrolled institutionalized murder, then there's nothing positive you can say about them because they are the worst that God and man has to offer. So therefore, it is out of control. And I think that has been relentless. And when you combine that with, you know, the images of Gaza where there's been mass, where there's been a huge, a lot of civilian casualties, which, you know, I can argue is a product of Hamas hiding, but nevertheless, there is great carnage. And you see Ben-Gavir and Smotrich, right-wing Israeli idiots who keep saying stupid things that antagonize, and you see the West Bank settlers out of control, you know, you have more, you have a combination of social media and actual right-wing things taking place in Israel that should not be happening. I mean, Bibi is in many ways hostage to these right-wing coalition partners, and he's letting things happen that are hurting Israel's image around the world. And I'm not saying this is on Israel, but he's providing obvious propaganda points. So there's this irresponsibility on the left, and there's and this well-funded social media imprint and mostly affecting our young that has been brought on by the Democratic Socialists, and then it's seeped into the into the ideology of the Democratic Party. But don't underestimate what 2.5 years of constant advertising court against Israel can do. And I think that's what it's on the left. On the right, I think it's the growth of isolationism. There's always been a string of isolationism in the Republican Party, and we always know where that leads us to, being undefended, only having 100,000 men under arms in World War II, not being prepared for our obvious role as the role superpower. And the question in the Republican Party is, are they going to be the party of, you know, are they going to be the party of let's use a British comparison, Winston Churchill or Neville Chamberlain? Are they going to be the party of Ronald Reagan, or are they going to be a party of isolationists? And we know that we know feeding that propaganda is Tucker Carlson, Nicholas Fuentes, Candace Waste, Taylor Marjorie Greene, all these idiots who are not just spewing anti-Semitism, but talking against all foreign wars. And look, they can make a case with Afghanistan and Iraq, but and American taxpayers are tired of fighting wars in Iraq, but in the Middle East.
0: And they link any sort of war in the Middle East or engaged with a country that is a radical Islamic country in some way doing Israel's bidding. Listen, we've only scratched the surface on a very important topic, Ron Halber, but I appreciate you joining us. Stay here. It's O'Connor and Company.
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4: That's an easy drive so far. Good Friday morning. Today is Juneteenth. Less traffic expected on the roadways. There's no problems and no delays. It's been ongoing road work. Looks like the ramp westbound C-470 to Santa Fe reopened. We have restrictions on Santa Fe at C-470. I-25 looks great. Downtown at the tech center, taking about 10 minutes. Right to the highways look good. Speed's on the high side. With traffic, I'm Susan Phelan.
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0: Coming up, more of your calls on the Iran situation and whether you trust the president and the memorandum of understanding and his overseeing the process going forward. Also, the story of James Capers Jr., Major Capers, who received the Medal of Honor yesterday at the White House. First, though, as you get ready to begin your weekend, let me invite you to join my other listeners who have already made generous donations to my Angel Tree Camp Drive. We're sending children with a mom or dad in prison for a week of fresh air activities, swimming, horseback riding, but most importantly, they'll hear the gospel, some of them for the very first time, and many of them will accept Jesus Christ as their Lord and Savior at Angel Tree Camp. You and I have the power to change their futures and really transform a child's life for eternity through the nonprofit Prison Fellowship. Steve Collins of Angel Tree Camp, he offers this reason why you should help a child you'll probably never meet.
11: Because when you invest in the life of a child and you give them an opportunity to experience the reality of who God is and what his love does for their lives, and you pour that investment into that child's life, you're not just reaping benefits this year, but you're changing the course of their life. You've got kids that are growing up and establishing their own families and contributing to society, and you're shaping the future of our nation. And there's no better place to invest your money.
0: Amen to that. A lot of my listeners have been making generous gifts. In fact, we're up to 247 right now that you've done over the last several weeks. Let's get it to 250 heading into the weekend. Just go to LarryOShow.com. 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Click on that banner up at the top and make a difference in the lives of these prisoners' children. Thank you so much for that. Yesterday in the White House, the president's awarded the Congressional Medal of Honor to a handful of heroes, but I want to focus on one in particular, James Capers Jr., Major Capers. There's an incredible documentary about him and his life. He was the Force Recon Marine of all Force Recon Marines during Vietnam. I actually got to meet him once, and I want to tell you that story in a moment. But first, here's what it sounded like at the White House yesterday when Major Capers, at the age of 88, got his due.
12: The President of the United States, in the name of the Congress, takes pleasure in presenting the Medal of Honor to Second Lieutenant James Capers, Jr., United States Marine Corps.
0: Major Capers needed help standing up after he got that, mostly because he's so weighted down with all the medals on his chest. I saw people on social media, military guys, zooming in on those medals, and they were just expressing awe at what this guy has done. It was in 1967 when the recon company that he was the first black Marine ever to lead, by the way, was ambushed. Hidden explosives detonated. Capers suffered shrapnel wounds to his abdomen and other parts of his body, including a broken leg. But despite those wounds, he ordered a mortar strike on the team's position to keep the enemy at bay. And after losing a significant amount of blood and being administered morphine, he led his team to a helicopter landing zone, got his team out. He refused to get on board, though, unless the crew took the body of the team's military working dog with him. Several times he kept getting off the helicopter because he wanted to make sure it was light enough to get out without any harm, and he was forced onto that helicopter to get out. He saved his teammates. That's just one exploit that contributed to this Medal of Honor recipient's incredible journey. By the way, for anybody who remembers reading a magazine, Sports Illustrated, you know, and any of the magazines that appealed to men back in the 70s, 80s, Major Capers, you remember an ad that showed the Marines. It was a recruitment ad, and it showed it featured a black Marine standing at attention with the most badass look on his face in his Marine blues. That was Major Capers. He was literally the face of the Marines through that entire era. Man is a legend. It's said that he has more knife kills than you have fingers on your hand. And he was awarded the Medal of Honor yesterday. And by the way, it wasn't easy. You see, the award process was delayed over many, many decades. And ultimately, the recommending general died in a helicopter crash and wasn't there to testify to why he should receive the Medal of Honor. The statutory time limits and administrative requirements prevented approval for 60 years. He should have gotten this by Jimmy Carter or Ronald Reagan. But instead, finally, after much wrangling and much lobbying and a documentary film made about his exploits, this year the legislation passed that waived the time restrictions, and finally Major Capers was cleared to get the Medal of Honor. Incredible guy. And I got to meet him once. There was a fundraiser in Washington, D.C. about 6-7 years ago, I want to say. Sebastian Gorka invited me to it. He was speaking at it, and Meredith and I love hanging out with Seb and Katie. It was a fundraiser for the families, widows, and children of Force Recon Marines who die in battle. And sitting at my table was Major Capers. And everyone at the table was in awe of him, and everyone was talking about him, wanted pictures with him. And, of course, I was there as sort of the celebrity talk radio guy. So the other people at the table, they're asking me my opinion about politics, about what's going on, about this and that. And at one point, Major Capers looked at me and says, "Well, you have a lot of opinions." And I said, "Well, I'm a talk radio host. I talk a lot." And he said, "Let me ask you something. Have you ever shed one drop of blood for this country?" And I was like, I had just become one of his knife kills. And, you know, in sort of reflex, you say, "I'm sorry, what?" Even though I had heard him. And the woman who had directed the documentary sitting with him said, "He's asking if you ever served in the military." And I said, "Oh, no, I know exactly what he's asking." And I said, "No, sir, I did not serve, but I thank you, and I thank God every day that you did." Major Capers, the perfect Marine. 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
14: Driving the highways, getting a little busier for us. Still seeing less traffic out here. Today is Juneteenth. Not much going on yet. If you headed out to the airport, a little busy on eastbound 70, making that merge onto Peña Boulevard. No trouble on Peña, and that security wait time less than 15 minutes. 270 getting a little busier. Turnpike looks great. No delay in I-25. C-470 speeds on the high side. With traffic, officers...
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6: All along the Front Range, this is the Jeff and Bill Show. We hear both sides. Happy Friday to all of you out there.
20: Oh, it's nice.
6: Denver, Colorado, Colorado Springs. Glad to be with you all. We've got a great show for you today. We'll dive into the Iran issue that's taking place out there and the Trump administration's response and a latest poll out on how Americans are feeling about the MOU, which is funny. I mean, in business world, MOU is like, hey, we want to start to work together.
20: But, yeah, exactly.
6: There's no contract or anything like that.
20: You
6: don't need to make it formal. It's like before you do the define the relationship with the girl.
20: Yeah, exactly. That's exactly it.
6: Right? Yes, like, okay, we have a memo of understanding. We're going to see each other a little bit. We're not exclusive, though.
20: We're not exclusive.
6: Something better comes now.
20: Then, of course,
6: we're going to go that way.
20: But if something comes better down for you, I'm going to be super mad at you. That's always the rule. If it's for me, it's okay. If it's for you, then we're mad. Right. Yes.
6: We'll cover that. We're going to talk Tina Peters' clemency opinion piece that made it all the way, not only from the Denver Post, but the New York Times, from the people that sit on the governor's clemency board. Unanimously opposed to the clemency of Tina Peters. So why did Jared Polis respond the way he did? And is it fair to single out Tina Peters? I got questions on this one. They're big mad about the clemency of Tina Peters, claiming that it's all about political pressure and that's all that really matters here. I didn't see them at all step up when Kim Kardashian was putting pressure on Jared Polis to bring about clemency on the truck driver that hit people flying down I-70 and commuting his sentence from 110 years to just 10 years. No angry opinion pieces in the New York Times about that. But Tina Peters, yes. And actually, in my analysis of their letter, I still think it goes back to they are willing to punish her on her free speech grounds. And we'll get to that a little bit later in the show. We'll also talk super PAC spending in the Colorado Gov race. Where's the money pouring in? And is the real race, like what really matters, really just the Democrat race? That's what the super PACs seem to believe. They believe that the real race for governor is happening in just about 10 days.
20: Well, all the governors we've had since Owens kind of agree with that, unfortunately. There's been somewhat of a straight line of Democrats in that office. So I can see why the people that make their bets on that type of influence are choosing a horse. But we'll see what happens.
6: And it's spending a lot of money. Getting this big PAC money coming in.
20: Basically,
6: billionaires.
20: Basically, it means after the primaries, every single ad break you're going to see on terrestrial radio and on terrestrial TV is going to be a political ad. And
6: The primaries?
20: Yeah, I think after. I think after it's going to even. Now it's awful. I'm just saying it's going to increase after.
6: Think it's going to cut off. I think they're
20: really?
6: I think these billionaires spending these super PAC dollars are going to go, we got it.
20: Interesting. I'll have to see. Yeah. As I just think, it's just going to be wall-to-wall ads, and then the geo-targeting of the digital is going to be a nightmare as well. That's going to be awful. You're going to get chased around by the political ads no matter what website you go to.
17: When I saw this article in the Aspen Times, super PACs, corporate money, and New York billionaires,
20: yeah,
17: it's like our state's just purchased by these guys.
20: Absolutely.
17: They just go, that's my guy.
20: Yeah. Thank you, Citizens United. Appreciate
17: Bloomberg.
20: That. Yeah, United changed a lot of that, and that's just, yeah.
17: Bob Davis is going to join us in the 9 o'clock hours, challenging Anthony Hartsook, local state rep here, saying he's not conservative enough.
20: Interesting.
17: Anthony isn't, so Bob will be joining us, a first-time candidate challenging Republican Anthony Hartsook. So a little Republican primary action in the 9 o'clock hour. Now is time for the news.
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22: Hey, we made it. Good Friday morning, 58 and mostly clear in Denver, 57 in the Springs. Beautiful out there right now. 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Our top story, authorities say no one was injured when two tires blew out on a passenger jet, a DIA on Thursday. WestJet Flight 1571 to Calgary was getting ready to take off when the tires blew around 12:30 in the afternoon. Passengers were evacuated on the runway and taken back to the terminal. WestJet confirmed there was an issue with the flight, but has not released any details.
23: Not a single cent of American money under any circumstance, no matter what the Iranians do, goes to Iran.
22: Talks between the U.S. and Iran set for today in Switzerland are canceled. Washington and Tehran planned to meet to discuss implementing the 14-point agreement between the two nations to end the war. That agreement sets up a 60-day window to hammer out the future of Iran's nuclear program. VPJD canceled plans to travel to Switzerland overnight, but the White House says it looks forward to beginning the talks as soon as possible with Iran.
23: So I think all the Democrats who are saying, well, the Iranians get all these things, they don't get anything unless there's been a complete transformation of how Iran interacts with the world. That would be a huge win for America.
22: Three people are dead in the latest military strike against an alleged drug boat. Officials claim the boat was smuggling drugs from Latin America to the U.S. when it was struck on Thursday in the Eastern Pacific. Over 200 people have been killed by U.S. strikes against alleged drug boats during the current administration.
17: Now, Blake, with regards to these drug boats, you ever see the movie Indiana Jones and the what's the one with the chalice, the
20: Last Crusade.
17: Last Crusade.
20: Oh,
17: yeah, the Last Crusade.
20: Yeah.
17: Where they keep sending the guys that get their heads cut off.
20: Yeah.
17: I remember that. They're all nervous. Yeah. You think that's... Hey, Miguel, get on this drug boat.
22: Yeah.
17: Drive it to Miami for us.
22: Yeah, you're taking quite a gamble these days.
17: At this point, you just see the shaky, the... I have no choice, mister.
22: Yeah, I wonder what the percentages are, whether you make it or not. I'm not sure.
17: It's one heck of a way to play Russian roulette.
22: Yeah, absolutely. I do remember the movie, though, now that you bring it up. I'm horrible at movies.
17: But they walk up and they get their heads cut off.
22: Yes.
17: The guys up one by one, and they're getting more and more nervous. Each one that goes up afterwards,
22: that's right,
17: because their heads just keep rolling out.
22: Oh, man. Very similar. Absolutely. Hey, Billy, how you doing?
20: Hey, I'm doing good. Doing good. Mexico made it to the knockout stage. They won yesterday. It was interesting. And Canada, 6 goals. Wow.
22: Man.
20: My Lord. But
22: what in the world is happening there?
20: Yeah, well, they ran it up. And Jesse Marsh is an old U.S. National team player. He's their head coach. And he was losing his mind on the sidelines. The thing was is that Qatar had two people sent off. Two red cards. When you're playing two men down, it doesn't go very well.
22: Two red cards.
20: Yeah, they're overachieving. It's like they thought they were, you know, in the first game or something. So, yeah.
22: Wow.
20: It was interesting. Yeah, but today, U.S., 1 o'clock. This will be fun.
22: 1 o'clock.
20: Yeah,
22: you getting excited for it?
20: Unfortunately, now this is just a little sharing stuff. I'm on the road. I have to make a little tiny bit of a road trip today and coming back late tomorrow. So chances are I'm going to be on the road. However, I have figured out this. I'm such a dork. I have figured out how I will be able to stream the audio on my phone. So I'll be able to put my phone next to me and then have the audio stream just so I can listen that way because I'm not missing this thing.
17: Well, what's hard for me to understand on these is the knockout stage versus the not knockout stage. So you could have lost the game, but you're still going.
20: It has to do with the fact that FIFA would like to see as many games as possible because have you seen the paychecks involved for the advertising? That's why we have the hydration breaks. That happened in Qatar because they had to admit. Okay, side note. I got to rant here for a second.
17: Hydration breaks. I was going to ask you about that.
20: Stupid. One, because they took a giant bribe in order to play last World Cup in a part of the planet that is barely habitable for humans.
17: Would you say no to that, though?
20: I would like to think that for the principle of the game, I would say yes. However, I've never been in a position where someone offered me Scrooge McDuck piles of money, which is what happens. So I can't say that I would be that strong. I can't say that my intestinal fortitude would hold up for that amount of money. I'd be kind of like,
17: I see your point.
20: Yes. I don't know. It's hard to say. I want to for the purity. And so they went to Qatar. They had to do the hydration breaks because otherwise someone would have died. And then FIFA looked at that and went, you mean about 22 to 25 minutes into the game, we can take this small break that ends up running advertisements? And wait, you mean it's only like 4 to 6 units in an entire match and we can charge a premium just for those because it happens in the flow of the game? And wait, then we can charge another premium for the advertisement that ends up first in the position? Oh my God. They were like, money, money, money, money, money, money. Once they saw how much money that raised, they came to America and went, well, you know, inside of the soccer football community, there's a big push right now because there's this, a lot of the fans are like, wait, FIFA is changing the game without changing the game. They're turning it into 4 quarters.
17: Right. That's exactly right. And I'm not that hard on them on that. I was thinking about it the other day because I was like, I'd jump in and be like, water break pansies.
20: Oh, yeah.
17: But then I'm like, dude, in between every snap of football, you got the little water people running out there doing the squeeze thing into their mouths. Mm-hmm. So,
20: it's ridiculous. Yeah. Now, here's the thing. There's one journalist, and I wish I could remember her name. She has done yeoman's work. I ran across it just yesterday, the piece that she did. She went in, and there's something that us football nerds love. And I'm saying football because we're doing the international thing right now.
17: Sure.
20: It's a momentum chart, and it's this little graph that shows what team has the momentum, and it rises and falls based on how much and how aggressive you are versus how defensive you are. Have to be. And she went in and charted and found that around 75% of the time, the momentum shifts after the hydration break. So it actually is taking the momentum away from the team that had it.
17: Yes.
20: And that, if anything, is going to make FIFA stop taking all this extra advertising cash, that will be it. The idea that this switches momentum in a game artificially, that will be the only thing, because FIFA loves them some money. And the only thing they love more than money is grift and bribery money, because that's the safe money. They don't like the betting stuff. So anything they can do in grift and bribery and advertising works that way, that's what they're in for. All in. So that would be the only argument. But we'll have to see. This could be a major change inside of the sport.
17: Speaking of some major changes in sports, Billy, I sent you a link. See if you can pull it up. Blake, have you heard of this new sport?
20: It's going to take a sec.
17: In Colorado,
22: no.
17: Denver, called Queer Bash.
22: Oh, Lord. I don't even know if I should ask.
17: So I hear that.
1: I think we used to play that in the front lawn.
20: That was Smear, that yeah.
1: Oh, yeah.
20: Yeah, I remember right. That one, yes.
1: That's right. No, go ahead. I'm sorry. I digress.
20: Yeah, Jeff okay. Was like, I can't believe it. That. So, usually it's me that gets that reaction from him.
1: I had four brothers.
20: And where were you in the pecking order? Because that'll tell us
1: right
20: how often
1: middle.
20: You were. Oh, okay, good.
1: Right
20: okay,
1: in the
20: then, okay. Okay.
17: Yeah, so this is from Westword magazine, and they. To Hannah Metzger's credit, they start this off so well because they're like, are you ready for Queer Bash? And everyone's like, wait, what? And then they actually explain it. So, yeah, Billy, go ahead and play. No, this is from Westword.
20: I'm hoping I get the front end of this because the Instagrams don't like me, but let's see what we got.
2: Welcome to Queer Bash, a Denver fight club for transgender athletes. As combat sports organizations increasingly exclude trans women from competing in women's divisions, this local group provides a safe haven for them to fight. And beyond that, Queer Bash serves as a fundraiser for 36 Chamber, which provides free weekly self-defense classes for members of the LGBTQ+ community. Organizers say they want to teach vulnerable members of society how to protect themselves amid a growingly hostile political environment. Annual reports of anti-trans hate crimes in the U.S. more than quintupled from 2015 to 2025. Trans people are four times more likely to be victims of violent crime compared to straight cisgender people.
3: Never feel like you don't belong in public life, that you are unsafe. That is my mission as an instructor.
2: Supporters say Queer Bash and 36 Chamber are an essential way for trans people moving from unsafe states to find community and resources in Colorado. Around 100 people attended the latest Queer Bash gathering in a Denver warehouse to watch eight trans women fight in an MMA tournament. After seven matches and 23 rounds, jiu-jitsu fighter Sybil Vane was crowned the winner. Read more about Queer Bash in this week's Westword cover story.
4: My name is Sybil Vane, and I am the toughest tranny in Denver.
20: What a way to end it. I love that. That's fantastic.
1: I love it. See? I'm all for that. I am all for that.
20: I am too.
1: I think there should be a trans football league. People want,
20: if you know, enough just, people, sure.
1: Yeah.
20: Absolutely. Yeah.
1: I mean, then you don't affect the girls or women's sports. And then, you know, some people want to watch that train wreck. I don't know. They could make some money off that.
20: And I love the idea. I think it's fantastic.
17: There's so much to talk about here.
20: Yeah.
17: Okay, so.
1: How many of those have you interviewed, by the way, those people?
17: Down in the Denver rallies over the time?
1: Yeah. I think you probably recognize half of them.
17: This is what the Democrats would put on the back lawn of the White House. Yeah, right.
1: That's true.
20: That's good.
17: Now
20: that's
17: we got true. UFC tranny fights.
1: Yeah.
17: On the South Lawn of the White House.
1: I have no problem with that. I think that's great. That's who they
17: it
1: should be.
17: It is fun to watch them just like 100% embrace it.
20: Oh, yeah.
17: So what you don't have are guys claiming to be women.
1: Yeah.
17: Like so that Sybil is that guy's name. Sybil's not going.
1: Sybil.
17: I just won a women's fight night.
1: Right.
17: Right? What does he say? I'm the top tranny fighter in Denver.
1: Absolutely.
17: So
1: congratulations.
17: They're
1: awesome.
17: Not embracing the notion of being one. It's still dudes. It's eight dudes that went and fought each other, but they're not pretending to be women. So, yeah, the comments. Dude, I posted that at like 10:30 and went to bed. I made a little video on Instagram and then went to bed. And I woke up to something like 15,000 views this morning.
20: Wow.
17: But the start of that is so good because you go, Queer Bash? Queer Bash? Like, that's a derogatory thing. No, they fully embrace it.
20: Yeah.
1: Right.
20: It's fantastic. I would disagree with your characterization that, one, them being dudes, two, not being women, because they are trans fighters, and that's not how Sybil presents herself. Not in any way, shape, or form. And I think that's the most important thing, is that the conversation always has been, go out and do your own. Don't go into the sports, etc. Go do your own. They're doing their own. Mm-hmm. And by doing it themselves, in all honesty, I think this shows greater acceptance in the long term, because you're going to have to deal with them on their terms. Mm-hmm. You can't turn around and keep saying they're guys pretending to be girls. You can't say that they're not women. They're actually trans women that are competing in this sport.
17: But it's not a women's division fight club.
20: But it's what you asked for, which is a trans division.
17: Right. Yeah, they are not women. Women's fight division.
20: In there, it was trans females. You didn't see any trans males in there. So it's not trans. It's trans females. They are females. That's who is competing in there.
17: They're not females.
20: That was it. Yes, they are.
17: Yes. It's eight guys fighting trans females. As trannies, is what they say. I'm the Denver fight tranny.
20: They're trans females, and they outlined in there that it is all trans females that are fighting. Not that it was any trans person. It was trans females. Yes.
17: Women. Women. No
20: yes.
17: women.
20: No
17: women.
20: It was
17: really, no women
20: division.
17: Were fighting in that thing.
20: Yes. They were entirely women's division. Yes, it was. Yeah, and that's fine. Yeah. And that's what's great is because
17: they are not even embracing that. They did not say that it was a women's division. They said that it was a trans. What do you say? I'm Denver's top tranny?
20: Hannah Metzger talked about it.
17: Hannah is a woman.
20: I know, but that's how
17: Sybil is not.
20: That's how Hannah framed the conversation. And I have a hard time thinking that she would go in framing the conversation as something that would be offensive or not accepted by the community.
17: No, but what I'm pointing out is they did not go, I'm the top woman cage fighter in Denver. Sybil did not say that.
20: Yeah.
17: Sybil said, I'm the top Denver tranny fighter.
20: Yes. And that's the thing. Hang on. This is
17: not a woman. Go ahead.
20: No, woman. She's a woman. And here's the thing that y'all don't understand. They understand and they accept that they are trans women. It's y'all that got a problem with it, saying, no, they can't be this, they can't be that. They are trans women. They present themselves as female, and it's perfectly fine, and there's nothing scary about it. And one thing that you need to go back to inside of that is the outline of, as much time as we talk about the dangers that these trans women pose in locker rooms, bathrooms, every other place, they're the ones that are attacked. That's the thing that Hannah brought out. They're the ones most likely to face any sort of an assault. So when we talk about, I'm afraid of the trans person in the bathroom, more times than not, it is the trans person in the bathroom that's going to be attacked. That's important as well inside of this story. And they're doing exactly what you asked. They started their own division. This is great.
17: Billy, there was not a single woman that fought in that. And it was eight dudes.
20: They were trans women. They fought in it, and that's fine. It's okay that you want to pretend like that. That's fine. It's okay.
17: Pretending? The only pretending here is the belief that they were women in that battle, in that round.
1: In that context, if that's what they say they are, then that's what they are. That's fine. You're not hurting the girls or the women. Now,
17: because they're dudes and they would hurt girls.
1: To me, it's irrelevant because they're competing against each other. That's what they want to call themselves, and that's how they want to market it, and that's who they believe they are. Then, okay, fine. All I care about is protecting women and girls. They're not hurting women and girls.
17: Because they're not fighting them.
1: Right. Exactly. So what they call themselves or what they say or how they identify in that arena doesn't matter to me.
20: Yeah.
1: I mean, in my opinion, just market it well.
20: Market it well. Absolutely.
1: Push it, man.
20: Yeah. Yeah. The issue is that they've finally given what everybody was complaining about. I mean, how many times over the long conversation that we've had about this, about them competing in sports, mm-hmm. how many times did we hear, why don't they just go do it themselves?
1: Yes.
20: There you go. And then it's not good enough.
17: It's because they're acquiescing to what we said all along.
20: No.
17: They're not women.
20: No. Here's the thing I don't understand why it's so important for you to denigrate them.
17: I'm not denigrating them.
20: Yes, you are.
17: No. They are actually waking up to reality.
20: No, Jeff, they're coming out. They're trans women, but you won't identify them as that.
17: I won't identify them as women.
20: It's a specific denigration, and I don't understand the problem. Just like Blake says, doesn't matter what they call themselves inside of this, but you still need to take the time in order to point out something that is your perspective. And that's fine. I think it's a little trite and petty, but I think it's wonderful they're doing this. They're finally doing exactly what you guys wanted, and it's still not good enough.
17: Still, who said it's not good enough? Who said it's not good enough? Nobody said it wasn't good enough.
20: Still not good enough for you.
17: In fact, it's quite entertaining.
20: You can't accept them for who they are.
17: This is what will end up on the South Lawn of the White House when a Democrat's president.
20: We still
17: got to
20: point out stuff. It's still not good enough. It's still not good enough because they're not using the right language. We still got to point it out. It's still not good enough. They're doing exactly what was asked of them. It's still not good enough. This is exactly what they should be doing. It's great. This is fantastic. This is absolutely fantastic.
1: All right, let's go back to the heterosexuals for a second. The Rockies start their series with the Pirates tonight at Coors. 57 in a good discussion. I love it. No, I'm right there with you, Billy, on that one. 57 in the Springs, 59 in Denver. That's the latest. I'm Blake Olson. More of the Jeff and Bill Show ahead on News Talk 710 KNUS in Denver, and now on AM 1460 and FM 101.1. The Answer in the Springs. This is where you hear both sides. We are the Jeff and Bill Show.
5: After a dry, warm, somewhat breezy day across the Front Range, we will see the return of a little bit of moisture coming into the region this weekend. This weekend and into early next week, we will get back into some afternoon and evening thunderstorm activity across the Front Range and especially the eastern plains of Colorado. But for today, Denver and Colorado Springs will be dry. Highs will be reaching the 80s with a brisk northeast wind of 10 to 20 gusts to 30 miles an hour. Lows tonight will be mid to upper 50s. 80s and lower 90s Saturday with a handful of afternoon and evening thunderstorms. 50s Saturday night, 80s Sunday and Monday. For Sunday, Monday, and also Tuesday, afternoon and evening, scattered showers and thunderstorms will be possible. Temperatures will be comfortable, 70s and 80s, nights in the 50s, under partly cloudy skies with those afternoon and evening scattered thunderstorms. I'm Day Weather, meteorologist on deck.
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17: All along the Front Range, this is the Jeff and Bill Show, where you hear both sides. And the text messages are literally like that. They're all over the place on this, from Joan going, Blake, thank you for changing the subject. I can't have this battle at 6 a.m.
20: Love you, Joan.
17: To 2983, calling me scum. Trucker Mark is going, to be clear, them beating up on each other is fine with me. That is absolutely what I would prefer. Keep them out of heterosexual competitions. You don't have biological men beating up on women, and you don't have biological women getting beat up by men. Just don't tell me I have to accept it. Trucker Marcus. We're talking a Denver transgender fight league called Queer Bash.
20: Oh, that's great. It's a great idea. I really appreciate it.
17: Yeah. Anybody could fight. They're going to run into complications, though. Okay?
20: Yeah, like what?
17: Because there's no standard definition for being trans. You could just be trans one day and not trans the next day. So when the 300-pound roided up dude decides over the weekend to be trans and show up at these fight clubs, by what argument do you keep him out? To protect the safety of your own fighters.
20: Well, the idea is that you don't just decide one day to be trans and then the other day not to be trans.
17: Sure you do.
20: No.
17: No, that's part of the rules, man.
20: No.
17: Yeah, though they jump all around. They're she, her. No. They, them. It's a spectrum. There's like 70.
20: Not with
17: trans females. You're clearly not born that way.
20: Not with trans females.
17: Zzer? Are you born a Zzer?
20: Well, actually, yes, you are. That would be you, Jeff. You're born a Zzer. I don't agree with the article.
17: How about two spirits?
20: Wait, hang on a sec. The idea is the Zzer are technically the monikers for us. So you would be a Zzer. Yeah, but it's the cisgender, but then it's the idea of the Z. It's, again, you don't keep up with all the language. So it's not the Zzer. The Zzer would actually be
17: us. Because this stuff changes on a daily basis.
20: It doesn't change on a daily basis, and trans women don't change from a daily basis. There are some people inside the community that are gender fluid, and sometimes they present as males, sometimes they present as females. It's not that they decide one day to be trans and decide not to be trans the other day.
17: That sounds like exactly what they do.
20: It's not at all, and it's not like all trans people do this either. That's the issue. It is a small, tiny proportion of the community that is gender fluid, and while you find it uncomfortable, it doesn't mean that one day they are trans and one day they aren't. They're always that. You may dislike how they present one day or the other day, but they're always that.
17: But Billy, how do you build a fight league with any form of rules with this?
20: I don't know. I mean, you probably sit down. I bet we could probably spend about a half an hour and probably work through it. Fairly easily. It's not necessarily that difficult, but if it's all about trans women, that's about trans women. Then you allow the trans women in. That's it. Yes. Not that hard.
17: Define a trans woman. How long do you have to be trans? If I decided this weekend to become a trans woman, am I allowed to fight?
20: Here's the thing. I don't know, and

0: it's not at the core about them actually finding their own community. It's not at the core about them having their own sports. At the core, it's about the dislike and the disagreement with them, and we must shame them for it. That's what this is.
1: Billy,
0: so
1: they're the ones calling themselves trannies.
0: So what? So, and your point is?
1: I don't know why you feel like this is denigration. They seem to be fully embracing it and calling it queer bash and calling them getting the coveted title of the toughest tranny.
0: Yeah, I've said
1: you put this in this world of victims.
0: No, I've said
1: and they seem to be pretty tough.
0: No, you keep pointing this out. I said they're trans females, and they've said that. And yet you're the one that continues to point out they're not. So this isn't me disagreeing with them. This is you. You're just not. They even have their own group. They're doing their own thing. And they still should not. You still have to point it out. We still have to make sure we denigrate them. We still have to not recognize them. We still have to make sure we let them know we don't agree with them. And we're not going to even recognize you as the people you say you are. Even in this. Even when you go off and do your own thing. You're still not good enough. And if you want to know why they feel unaccepted and why they push back so hard and why sometimes they get so aggressive, this is it. This is it. Because even when they go off and do what they're asked and they behave like good little trans females doing their own MMA fight, it's still not good enough. We still have to call them names.
1: Billy, it's not about calling them names.
0: Yes, it is. You seem to
1: because
0: be super
1: I said,
0: happy about
1: because
0: pointing
1: I it out. Because I said it's actually, yeah, dude, I'm calling them names.
0: Yes. Yes, absolutely.
1: Billy, if a bunch of 40-year-old men joined a, create a little league and claimed they were 6-year-olds fighting, and I said, you're not 6-year-olds, you're 40-year-olds, that would be denigrating them? Telling them the truth would be denigrating them.
0: When your friends that are women get married, do you use their married name? Or do you continue to refer to them as their original name?
1: Well, they went from 2-1. They created a union.
0: No, but they've asked you. They've asked you to use their new last name. That's not their original last name. They've changed it.
1: Yes.
0: Do you use their new last name?
1: Of course.
0: Oh, so in that case, it's okay if someone tells you to change their name. You go ahead and you honor it. But in this case, these people have said, I've changed my name. And you're like, nope, don't care.
1: Well, they didn't just change their name. They are fundamentally declaring they are something different than they actually are. It's much closer to my analogy of a bunch of 40-year-olds creating a fight club for 6-year-olds and saying, hey, we're a bunch of 6-year-olds fighting in a fight club. And you're like, no, you're not.
0: No,
1: 40-year-olds.
0: No, that's not at all because they're not...
1: Because you declare you're a 6-year-old doesn't make it true.
0: No, the entire thing was they're declaring they're 6-year-olds and they're getting in the ring with other 6-year-olds and we can't have them beat up on the 6-year-olds. They're not. They created their own thing and it's still not good enough and you still won't respect them enough to use their chosen names or monikers.
1: That is
0: not
1: interesting.
0: True. That is interesting.
1: You think it's
0: respect... You just disagree with it. Yes.
1: You think it's respectful to not tell the truth or disrespectful to... not tell the truth.
0: You think it is respectful. No,
1: truth.
0: See,
1: I'm
0: you think it's respectful to not tell the truth. You're the one not telling the truth, and that's okay. That's okay. And that's fine if that's how you feel, I will respect that. That's fine. But it's okay. It's okay. They're telling you the truth. They are trans female. That is the truth. They're trans females. That's it. And that's what they're saying.
1: They're guys.
0: And exactly. See, and there you go. You have to take a chance.
1: And that's not denigrating.
0: You have to take
1: that
0: a chance.
1: That is not denigrating to people. That is telling them the truth.
0: And you're doing that out of love? No. You're doing it to denigrate them. No. You're doing it to point it out. And you're doing it to belittle them. That is the entire point of this. That's your motivation on this. And it's okay. I understand. But
1: well,
0: you're
1: clearly
0: doing...
1: Clearly, it wouldn't be okay.
0: It is to you. It's totally okay. And it's okay to choose which names of people you choose and which names you not. And that's okay. If someone converts to Islam, I understand. You don't want to use the name. And sometimes if someone gets married, you don't want to use the last name. That's okay. If you choose not to honor what they say they are at that point. Okay. That's fine. That's your choice. That's your choice.
1: I think you tied yourself in knots here.
0: No,
1: all right.
0: No, it's all about name choice. And these people have said, this is who I am. And you refuse to say,
1: no,
0: okay,
1: it's not about name choice. It's about a fundamental reality. All right. We are continuing to debate this.
0: Oh, yeah.
1: Feel free to
0: great.
1: Jump in if you want. 303-696-1971. 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The Rocky Mountain Voice Freedom Festival. Incredible lineup of speakers. Secretary of Energy Chris Wright showing up. Laura Logan, Pastor Lorenzo Sewo, Greg Gutfeld, Nick Shirley, Tina Peters, Dog the Bounty Hunter, so many other great folks as well, including some of our favorite local politicians, Representative Lauren Boebert.

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2: Friday morning, happy Juneteenth. Routes are getting busier. We got a problem up north. North on I-25 at the 112th Avenue overpass, that's a stall. It's on the shoulder, police in that right lane. That's causing that delay, backing up northbound I-25. 270 getting busier, westbound sluggish around Vasquez. We got some delays, eastbound 70, crowded exiting Peña Boulevard. With traffic, I'm Susan Field.
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0: All along the Front Range, this is the Jeff and Bill Show. We hear both sides and true to form. Unlike anything else.
1: Yeah.
0: Who else at 6 in the morning
1: who
0: is
1: else would do this?
0: Debating who the toughest tranny in Denver is.
1: Yeah, exactly. And start.
0: We're back.
1: And not start like, you know, radio station fight club in the hallways during the breaks.
0: There you go.
1: Yeah. That's what makes us different. Oh, my gosh. That was a good argument, though. Nice job.
0: Thank you to everybody that jumped in on the text messages because they are
1: wonderful.
0: Full this morning. 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All right. How are Americans feeling about Trump's agreement with Iran? Americans are nearly evenly split between favoring Iranian regime change and a negotiated U.S. settlement with Iran. Some 39% of respondents favor a negotiated settlement where Iran's current government remains in place, with verifiable limits on its nuclear and missile programs, according to findings of the Reagan Institute summer survey, while 36% favor replacing Iran's current government with one more favorable to the United States. Another 16% favored a weakened regime where the current government stays in place but is significantly dismissed militarily and economically, and 8% responded they did not know. So there were some, though, that wanted regime change. Republicans responded to the survey favored replacing Iran's government entirely by a 2-to-1 margin over a diplomatic deal. So, Billy, the fact that the president isn't doing a full regime change at this point, what do you make of it?
1: He got backed in a corner. I think we heard a lot during the speech at the G7. I think it was illustrative of where he was. He was stuck. He admitted bombing. He admitted they control, Iran controlled the Strait of Hormuz, regardless of what we had been saying. He admitted that bombing them wasn't going to win the war and wasn't going to open the Strait of Hormuz, and pretty much admitted that the U.S. was about 4 weeks or so from having some real serious oil crises, and that would have a huge impact on the rest of the world's economy. So he had to make a deal. I mean, there's across the spectrum, Iran wins. He doesn't accomplish what he said he was going to. Iran wins this.
0: Iran wins?
1: Yeah, they win this.
0: I mean, whose president is in the ground right now?
1: Theirs is alive. Remember, we got the first guy, but the son is there. Their Ayatollah is alive.
0: With that, there's
1: no. It's
0: with
1: the
0: that
1: same
0: line
1: regime.
0: Of argument, it's just a constant succession of dudes.
1: Wait,
0: so.
1: Hang on. It is that's how Iran's government is set up. Iran's government.
0: So
1: is
0: then they could never lose.
1: Hang on. Iran's government is a three-headed monster, almost like it's not like Cerberus, but it's not really a Hydra. But the idea is a three-headed monster. So what it is they have one that is the religious arm, they have one that is the military arm, and one that's kind of the pseudo-political arm. And they are intertwined, but they have known about Western aggression for decades. They set up an incredible line of succession internally because they knew that eventually someone would come in and off the people at the top of the chart. And Israel had been taking pot shots at their leadership for a while. So the system was built just like we have them here, where if the president goes, we have the next person person that goes up. If someone killed Trump today, we wouldn't say that they have enacted regime change in America. Vance takes over and it continues.
0: So
1: same thing.
0: Billy, in your line of argument, the only way somebody would be fully lose a war is if they were completely decimated. The entire government was decimated.
1: No, I'm talking about this war.
0: And
1: I'm talking
0: about how did Iran win this war?
1: Because Trump capitulated. The people that were running Iran beforehand, the people that were running Iran beforehand are still in power. And Iran now has control of the Strait of Hormuz.
0: Like I said, unless they were entirely decimated, wouldn't say they lost this war.
1: Iran still has all the capabilities. In fact, now they're going to be able to do missile capabilities, and we're not taking the nuclear materials outside of the country. Everything about it, they won this thing because all the promises about Trump, unconditional surrender. Where is the unconditional surrender? There's no unconditional surrender. There's no idea of a regime change. They can never have a nuclear program. They still have the nuclear program.
0: The only way you would give Trump credit is if he was walking down the streets of Tehran himself. Trump absolutely delivered on this one and maintained his promise. He wasn't going to have troops on the ground. I said for a long time you could easily push away from the table and declare victory.
1: A week into the conflict, he wrote on Truth Social, there will be no deal with Iran except unconditional surrender. Did they unconditionally surrender?
0: No.
1: No. Okay. Thank you.
0: So Iran won in your world?
1: Yes. Yes.
0: Oh, my God.
1: Yes, they won this.
0: Won't give Trump any credit for anything.
1: They come out looking stronger because...
0: Stronger?
1: Oh, my God, yeah. They look incredibly strong inside of the Middle East. What do you mean? Iran just got the U.S.
0: I'm going to go grab a microphone. Let's go talk to Khomeini.
1: Yeah. Iran just got...
0: Sir, how much stronger do you feel today?
1: They feel a lot stronger.
0: Oh, no answer?
1: Oh, no.
0: You can't talk because you're in the ground?
1: No, that's his son is in charge. I understand the game you're playing, but his son is in charge. And that would be the guy you'd have to talk to. And guess what? They just realized.
0: Wasn't he in the hospital?
1: They just got I don't know. We don't have confirmation of that. Oddly enough, even Trump can't tell you that. And where is that? Here's the idea. Iran has just gotten the U.S. to tell Israel to stop attacking Lebanon. That is tremendous power inside of the Middle East. Iran has just affected telling Israel to heal. That's huge.
0: Billy,
1: in that
0: you
1: world.
0: Won't give Trump credit on any of this, and he cut off the head of the snake. And yes, there's somebody else that's going to rise up. That's always going to take place. But unless you wanted boots on the ground and Trump walking through the Straits of Tehran, which he was never going to do, he absolutely. Got some major work done in Iran, and to declare that Iran won this is just crazy. All right, feel free to join the conversation, 303-696-1971. Text us on the Dan Kaplis Law text line at 720-819-5115. We've got You Choose the News coming up, Loser Edition, maybe. Are we doing Loser Edition today?
1: Not sure. I'm not sure what sounder I'm going to play, but okay. I've got some new ones and some old ones.
0: That's coming up next. The chaos continues. 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
1: 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Even we don't know what's going to happen next. Stay tuned. 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
2: Driving the highway. It's getting a little busier out here. Good Friday morning. Happy Juneteenth. There was a stall north on I-25 up past 104th. Now that's been cleared. Lanes open. Just some minor crowding through there. South on I-25 getting heavier through downtown. Some crowding in westbound 270 heading to Vasquez. Eastbound I-70 a little heavy trying to get onto Peña Boulevard. And 225 building into the tech center. With traffic, I'm Susan.
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0: All along the Front Range, this is the Jeff and Bill Show. We hear both sides. All right, Billy, give them, you choose the news.
1: He has made the decision. We're going to go with the regular sounder today because we only have two old stories, two new stories. It's You Choose the News, America's favorite fake radio news game show. Dumb stories found by yours truly on the interwebs, even more stupid headlines to throw on top of them because nobody in charge here at the radio station pays attention until 7 o'clock. So we are going to take full advantage of being left unsupervised. Blake Olson joins us from the news department. Jeff in the studio. Gentlemen, today's headlines are as follows. Headline number one, legitimate target. Headline number two, a first that is good. Headline number three, psst, hey buddy, wanna buy a V? And headline number four, Nemo joins the military. Mr. Hunt, your choice.
0: Let's start with Nemo.
1: Nemo joining the military. Chinese Ministry of State Security has claimed foreign espionage and intelligence agencies are using new methods. They've drafted Nemo. Now, in a platform chat on WeChat earlier this week, it was late last week, they identified foreign agencies, quote, through a variety of new spying devices are producing underwater maps which pose a serious threat to our national security. They are blaming spy turtles and spy fish attached to sensors. Yes, data being collected includes sensitive marine environment information. Yeah, they're very worried about the spy fish and the spy turtles. I know.
11: That's understandable.
1: I know. I'm just like, okay.
0: Seems like a good way to get information.
1: Yeah.
0: The little drones.
1: Yeah. The other part is they're worried about the idea of temperature, currents, and stuff. I'm like, okay, I don't think that's espionage. It's just water flow. Okay, whatever. All right. Blake, legitimate target. First, that's good. Or, psst, hey, buddy, want to buy a V?
11: Legitimate target.
1: Yeah, is it a legitimate target?
11: Yes.
1: Ukraine's unmanned systems forces found themselves in an unusual position, having to tell a whole bunch of people of, yeah, hard pass. Sorry about that. Now, why were they talking to people on the internet? The catalyst was none other than Andrew Tate. Yes, British-American kickboxer, influencer, convicted sex trafficker, one of the internet's most prominent exporters of misogyny, and recently attended Russia's St. Petersburg International Economic Forum. He and his brother Tristan posed on a Russian tank for social media content, and that's when a whole bunch of people got an idea. They reached out to Ukrainian's unmanned systems forces, the people that run the drones, and go, hey, can you maybe do a drone attack on him? He's on a tank. And the Ukrainians came back and said, I'm sorry, but being a crappy person doesn't make you a legitimate military target under international
0: law.
1: They
0: actually answered that?
1: Yes, they did. Yes. They didn't say crappy. They used another word, but they said, yes, being a crappy person doesn't make you a legitimate target under international law. We cannot do that. I'm sorry. Yes. No. They got enough people saying,
11: how
1: can you shoot him? Can we just shoot him, maybe? Yeah, I know. All right, Jeff. First, it is good, or hey, buddy, want to buy a V?
0: Hey, buddy.
1: Hey, buddy, want to buy a V? We're a week into the World Cup, and fever has taken hold in much of Germany, but the problem is you can't get some of the uniforms. Yes, because Adidas is running out of the letter V. That means you cannot get the shirt for Undav, Havertz, or even Pavlovic, because he has two V's. They haven't written if this is a pass because they haven't had as many players with a V in their last name, but right now they're actually looking at Nike to help out Adidas in order to produce the V's. One suggestion is maybe just take the M and cut the little wings on the side. You could do a V that way, but yes, you're buying so many jerseys, they're running out of the letter V. Yeah, I know. It's the end of your choosing news. Back to you, Jeff.
0: More of the Jeff and Bill Show to come. We're going to talk Super PAC spending next hour. 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
1: 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We're here both sides. We are the Jeff and Bill Show.
2: Highway Drive getting a little busier out here. Still have less traffic, though. Today being Juneteenth, state and federal offices are going to be closed down today. No crashes or problems here. Some minor crowding in I-25 through downtown. 270 a little busier. Eastbound I-70 bunched up right at the exit to Pena. Boulder Turnpike looks great. No trouble on C-470. That's 15 minutes through Highlands Ranch. With traffic, I'm Susan Thielen.
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0: All along the Front Range, this is the Jeff and Bill Show. We hear both sides. Super PAC spending, corporate money, and billionaires pouring in their dollars into Colorado's governor's race. Michael Bennett and Phil Weiser have collectively raised and spent over $20 million in the Democratic primary, not including funds raised by super PACs, Republican candidates trailing by millions of dollars. We'll give you the latest rundown on who's spending on whom, where is it going, and do outsiders essentially have the right to play and buy this election? Because that's what's happening here. It's a lot of money pouring in from outside the state, essentially buying your governor. How do you feel about that? We'll dive into all of this and more. Now is time for the news.
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11: Hey, good morning. TGIF 60 and partly cloudy in Denver, 58 in the Springs. 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Our top story, the U.S.-Iran talks scheduled for today in Geneva have been called off. Negotiators from both countries were scheduled to meet today to discuss implementing the 14-point agreement that President Trump signed in France this week. VPJD canceled plans to travel to Switzerland overnight, but the talks will continue.
17: Not a single cent of American money under any circumstance, no matter what the Iranians do, goes to Iran. So I think all the Democrats who are saying, well, the Iranians get all these things, they don't get anything unless the total, unless there's been a complete transformation of how Iran interacts with the world. That would be a huge win for America.
11: But some people say this could be a problem. Lebanon says that 18 civilians have been killed in the latest attack by Israel against Hezbollah. Israel says it attacked 80 Hezbollah targets, Hezbollah in southern Lebanon overnight, killing dozens of Hezbollah fighters. Lebanon's state-run national news agency says that 18 civilians were among the dead. It's the biggest flare-up between the two sides since the U.S. signed a ceasefire agreement with Iran. Hezbollah is an anti-Israeli militant group, once again, or terrorists funded by Iran, and Israel is a U.S. ally. At least it looks like that right now. France's foreign minister is calling on the U.S. to pressure Israel to halt its attack out of respect for the agreement. So once again, it's kind of like a hourly proposition, an hourly proposition with this thing. We'll see what happens next. One of Denver's longest running parades will be held this weekend. The Juneteenth parade will start at 11 o'clock Saturday morning at the corner of 26th Avenue and William Street. The 15th annual Juneteenth Music Festival will also be held Saturday at 2700 Welton from noon to 8. The free festival will include live performances and hundreds of vendors. The Obama Presidential Library Center, or center, I should say, there's no library in there, sorry, is celebrating its grand opening in Chicago. Thursday, former President Obama spoke along with former First Lady Michelle. Former presidents included Clinton, Bush, and Biden, and they were all in attendance. Biden was a little out of it. What a shocker. The Obama Presidential Center will officially open to the public today. Authorities say no one was injured when two tires blew out on a passenger jet at DIA Thursday. WestJet flight 1571 to Calgary was getting ready to take off when the tires blew around 12:30 in the afternoon. Passengers were evacuated on the runway and taken back to the terminal. WestJet confirmed there was an issue with the flight but has not released any details. Denver police asking for help locating a teen who was allegedly involved in a deadly crash with a motorcycle. Investigators say 17-year-old Jorge De La Cruz Perez intentionally crashed into a stolen motorcycle in the 500 block of South Federal on June 7th. A passenger on the motorcycle died while the driver was seriously injured. Anyone with information about Perez should call Metro Denver Crime Stoppers. Denver Parks and Rec reminding park and trail users about the rules regarding e-bikes and mopeds. This as local residents remain concerned about safety going in to the summer.
19: These e-bikes, these scooters, these individuals who are really haphazard on the road in conjunction with people who are speeding has created this really kind of scary dynamic.
11: Yeah, I agree. E-bikes are allowed on trails as long as they are class 1 or class 2 with a max speed of 20 miles per hour and working pedals. E-motorcycles and mopeds are not permitted. Violators may receive verbal warnings, citations, and fines up to $500 for repeating offenses. All right, Team USA takes on Australia today at 1 o'clock in World Cup action. And the Rockies start their series with the Pirates tonight.
0: Hey, can I get Billy's thoughts on the game? Is America going to beat Australia?
1: We should. This is all about shoulds, coulds, and maybes. I've talked about this a number of times, that in soccer, it is the only sport that demands the better talented team prove it. A lot of times you can show up being the more talented team, and based on how the game is structured, you can always get a win. Hockey is, in my opinion, closer to this team sport truth than any other of the rest are. But in soccer, because of how the game is structured and because of how scoring opportunities happen, you, if you're the better team, have to prove it, because there will be opportunities for the less talented team to shut you down. America looks fantastic right now. I saw a lot of international observers saying America's dangerous if they keep playing like this. We should beat the Australians, but the Australians are more organized, and if we slip up, we can lose this one. We need to have the win. The most important thing is, and it sounds silly, but it is the hardest thing in the world, put the ball in the back of the net. There's a reason why strikers get paid more than anybody else in the game, because there are so few of them that have that talent. We have Balogun, who's the striker up top. Good. Very, very good. Not clinical. He's absolutely talented, but he's not as precise as someone like a Harry Kane, a Kylian Mbappe, even a Lionel Messi. He's got talent. But Pusilic, absolutely fantastic. Weston McKennie is, if McKennie is running up and down and going box to box like he did last game, we're hard to beat. But the most important thing, if you're watching the game, watch for the tactical rigidity of our outside wingbacks. The guys that are going to be outside on the touchline running up and down. For Mauricio Pochettino, our head coach, that's the key to his entire offense and defense. Those guys have to drop back and play defense when the other team's on attack. But most importantly, they need to run forward and provide the width and transition to get forward to allow Pusilic, Weston McKennie, and other people to do what they need to do inside the middle of the park. So if our outside backs run, they've got the legs, they have tactical rigidity, yeah, we've got, I would say, an 85, if not better, chance of winning this thing. But nothing is certain in soccer. That's why soccer is a metaphor for life. Even though you can be best prepared, you still can get punched in the gooch.
11: Can't just show up.
1: You can't, because you cannot just show up. Soccer is the one sport that will punish you and punish you badly.
20: Pretty sure you can't just show up for a marathon either.
1: Well, this is
20: that's true. It's you got to run. You got to run.
1: Issue. When I talk about this, I talk about team sports. Individual sports are different. Marathons, things like tennis, golf, that's an individual thing. I'm talking team sports. When you are dependent upon the work rate of other people in order to secure the victory.
20: I would make the argument that Jim Daly just kind of showed up.
1: Yeah, that's true. That's a good point. Didn't win a lot, though. You know, that's the thing. Every once in a while, in soccer, and that's an individual thing. But in a team sport, soccer is the only team sport that demands the better team prove it, because you got to stick the little round thing in the back of the net, and that's not so easy. Just ask the guy from the Ivory Coast, the 40-year-old goalkeeper that was semi-retired, and how he just stood on his head and looked absolutely fantastic. So, yeah, that's kind of the thing.
20: I'm going to say 3-1 USA. How about
1: you guys? Reasonable. That's reasonable.
20: Yeah.
1: I hesitate to do more than two because I'm sketchy on our scoring prowess. I just don't think we have the finishers that other teams do. So I would be comfortable with two, but two is the most dangerous lead in soccer because the other team, two is a safe lead, but if the other team gets a single goal, they're back in it. Yeah. And so it can change in a heartbeat. So two is a dangerous, dangerous lead. But that's I'm only safe saying the U.S. is going to get two goals, and it could be 2-1, 2-0.
20: Jeff?
21: Today's score?
20: Yes.
21: 3-0.
20: Okay. I like it.
1: I like it.
21: Aussies.
1: I like it a lot. I like
21: lose.
1: It a lot. Now, the one weakness the U.S. is going to have now overarching as we go forward is our goalkeeper. Our defense is a little bit weak. Central defenders, Tim Ream scares me. As long as he continues to play like he thinks he's 23 years old, I love it. But if he actually realizes how old he is, I want to say 32, 33, somewhere in there. If he realizes how old he really is, then we're in a little bit of trouble. And our goalkeeper is shaky. As long as our defense prevents really good chances, I think we've got a really good shot at going kind of far in this tournament. Not winning this thing, but are semis a possibility? Yeah. Semis are a possibility. Quarters are absolutely reachable if they played like they did in the first game. But that's a big if. It's a big if.
21: Now, in the last hour, we talked about the transgender fight club that's emerged in Colorado.
1: Yes, we have.
20: Yes.
21: And what was it called again? It's called Queer Bash. Jason in Denver wants to know, what's the first rule of trans fight club?
1: Oh, that is good. I'm not sure I have anything for that. That's a great question, but I'm not sure I have anything.
21: You want my answer?
20: Yeah.
21: Okay. What's the first rule of trans fight club? Don't ask what's below.
1: That's good.
20: Let's see. Yeah, I'm thinking of, I'll come back with some next hour.
21: I sent a message to Patty Calhoun because this is all covered in Westward.
20: Yeah.
21: And I just said, whoever had the nose to go after and cover the story has a heck of a nose for news, because I posted a remix of the original video, and dude, MMA fighters are currently in my comments talking about it.
1: Mm-hmm. That's going to elevate the debate.
21: After
1: the White House. Yeah. That's what they're known for, is long soliloquies on, you know, the changes inside of society.
21: Yeah, yes, I think there's a call for a certain former first lady to be a part of it.
1: Yeah, as we would expect.
20: I'm so confused. Yes. I have no idea. 58 in the spring, 60 in Denver, and that is the latest. I'm Blake Olson. More of the Jeff and Bill Show ahead on News Talk 710 KNUS in Denver, and now on AM 1460 and FM 101.1, The Answer. In the Springs, this is where you hear both sides. We are the Jeff and Bill Show.
22: After a dry, warm, somewhat breezy day across the Front Range, we will see the return of a little bit of moisture coming into the region this weekend. This weekend and into early next week, we will get back into some afternoon and evening thunderstorm activity across the Front Range and especially the eastern plains of Colorado. But for today, Denver and Colorado Springs will be dry, Highs will be reaching the 80s with a brisk northeast wind of 10 to 20 gusts to 30 miles an hour. Lows tonight will be mid to upper 50s. 80s and lower 90s Saturday with a handful of afternoon and evening thunderstorms. 50s Saturday night, 80s Sunday and Monday. For Sunday, Monday, and also Tuesday, afternoon and evening, scattered showers and thunderstorms will be possible. Temperatures will be comfortable. 70s and 80s, nights in the 50s, under partly cloudy skies with those afternoon and evening scattered thunderstorms. I'm Day Weather, meteorologist Don Day.
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0: All along the Front Range, this is the Jeff and Bill Show, where you hear both sides. All right, lots of money pouring in from super PACs, corporate money, and New York billionaires. The Aspen Times did a look at fundraising and spending in the Colorado governor's race. They write, millions of dollars from wealthy donors have poured into the race for governor, much of which has been channeled into an advertising blitz in the lead up to the June 30 primaries. Billy, I almost never watch local news anymore, but when I do, yeah, it's just so overwhelming. Like, even my kids are like, are the Republicans even running?
1: Yeah,
0: just in this race,
1: it's just, so you're talking about the ad breaks in between.
0: Oh,
1: the news.
0: Oh my gosh, it's like Jenna Griswold versus Michael Doherty versus Michael Bennett versus
1: now here's
0: Phil
1: the
0: Weiser. It's just good night.
1: This is really weird. The evening news, when I get a chance to sit down and watch the usual five, sometimes I'll hit the fours. There's a little bit of comfort because that's what I grew up with, so I understand the rhythm and what they're doing.
0: Yeah.
1: But I play a game where I jump from broadcast to broadcast because I want to see your news stack. And what that means is, for people that have ever worked in a newsroom, I want to see how you've stacked the stories 1, 2, 3, 4, 5, 6. What is your clock look like? Because that tells me what you think is important. And I find it fascinating to jump from station to station because they're going to have different news stacks. So I'm always looking at what stations are and how they're stacking their stories, and then how long they spend on the stories. But right now, the most interesting thing is what happens during the advertising breaks. When they go to commercial, that's the most interesting, because you get an insight into who's spending the money, where they're spending the money, and especially, this is the most important part, who they think they're talking to. Because if you realize what they're doing, you can read who they think they're speaking to based on the message. It's fascinating right now. It is crazy, but you're right. It is Democrat ad after Democrat ad after Democrat ad after Democrat ad.
0: And then out in Elbert County, too. So they're obviously blasting the entire
1: nuts
0: media market.
1: Oh, continue, my friend.
0: In the Democratic race, Colorado Attorney General Phil Weiser set a new fundraising record for a self-funded candidate in a gubernatorial primary with $6.5 million raised as of mid-June, according to campaign finance filings. His campaign has spent $6 million, with over $920,000 spent in the first half of June alone. Nearly $1 million by Phil Weiser in the first 2 weeks of June on television, radio, digital, and print advertising. Weiser's opponent, Michael Bennett, has raised the second most on record for a self-funded candidate, bringing in $4.8 million. Bennett also recently loaned his campaign $1 million. Did you hear that?
1: Yeah. I was like, okay, you've done this more than I have. Why do you think he's doing
0: this? Panic. 100%.
1: You think it is? It's the idea that he's being so outspent by the other guy?
0: Yes.
1: By Weiser? Ooh, interesting. Okay, that makes sense.
0: Because I don't think he'll get another shot at governor.
1: Absolutely.
0: If Weiser wins, and, you know, if you're just looking at statistical history,
1: talking
0: about whether or not a Republican can or cannot win, whatever.
1: Absolutely.
0: But, we elect Democrats as governor, so let's say Weiser gets it, and then he gets reelected. So you're going to, 8 years from now, Michael Bennett's going to run again? Maybe. But at that point, he's been in the U.S. Senate for 25 years.
1: Yeah. And does that make him more attractive or less attractive? Because right now he's got 17 years in, and you're like, if the 17 years isn't enough to get him over the hump, why would the 25? If the critique is being disconnected from Colorado, not doing thing for voters, etc., all the weaknesses seem to just be magnified if you spend another 8 years.
0: So I think he's looking at the last 2 weeks going, this is his final shot. And if you loan it, you can pay yourself back. So if the campaign donations come in, you know, I don't think you could charge interest, but you can pay yourself back. Much of Bennett's campaign spending in June was on digital advertising, more than $378,000, as well as on campaign events, lodging, and travel, including airfare, on which his campaign spent more than $6,300. But while Weiser's outspent Bennett, the Aspen Times writes, in direct donations, a super PAC formed to support Bennett's campaign has raised nearly as much as both candidates combined.
1: Wait, okay. So the super PAC that is supporting Bennett has raised as much money as both of them.
0: Combined. Ouch. Okay. Ouch. Now, super PACs, which are a type of political action committee, can raise and spend unlimited amounts of money to support a candidate, but are not allowed to coordinate or donate directly to the candidate's campaign. So let me help you understand what's happening here. The dude that has spent the last 17 years attending cocktail parties in Washington, D.C., Georgetown, you know, enjoying the lavish East Coast lifestyle, heading up to New York, all this stuff. This is the payback for 17 years of cocktail attending. He has built his friends with the New York billionaires, primarily Michael Bloomberg. And Mikey is paying up big time in this. He has Michael Bloomberg, who has a net worth of $109.4 billion, which has contributed more than $4.5 million to Rocky Mountain Way as of mid-June. That's the PAC. A Democrat who ran for president in 2020, Bloomberg is one of the country's largest political donors. Rocky Mountain Way has spent $7.4 million mostly on pro-Bennett advertising, including television and mailers. So I just want to get some folks' temperature here on the state of Colorado, okay? You know, all the Republican primary battles, those are happening out there right now. Your state's being bought. I mean, the amount of money coming into the super PAC beats the entire Democrat operation combined in this state. And they're spending it on behalf of Michael Bennett, who spent the last 17 years on the East Coast building his friendships, attending lavish parties. That's what is happening, right? We can get into Barb Kirkmeyer, Victor Marx, Scott Bottoms, all that. Your state is being actually bought, and it's not super public, but your state is being bought by Michael Bloomberg via his friendship with Michael Bennett. How does that make you feel, Mr. Thorpe?
1: I'm mad about a different thing. I just keep looking at these numbers, and Bennett's super PAC has got like 10 million. And so far, we haven't got it a damn dime. I mean, they're out there buying digital
0: the
1: money.
0: Jeff and Bill
1: show. I mean, I understand we're not necessarily the top line of where you want to spend the ads, but if you got this kind of walking around cash, if you're spending this much on, I've seen all the TV ads.
0: Have you seen Kyle Clark's suits?
1: Yes.
0: That is where this is going, my friend.
1: I just a little bit of the money. We've got this thing, Salem Surround. They do digital stuff. I mean, just a little. Can we have just some of the largesse of the political? I want a little. Okay. It hurts a little bit because of all this outside money. But for me, this is where things have been going since Citizens United. The idea of these PACs and this dark money that is hard to trace, or you get large people writing checks. We have them here internally in the state. And then obviously externally, Michael Bloomberg, $4.5 million throwing towards Bennett's super PAC. And we know that while Governor Polis is on the outs with all the Democrats in public behind the scenes, they're just waiting for the temperature to cool and they want him to fund their super PACs. And they're going to ask him because he has a gigantic checkbook. And that's the thing right now, is the amount of money that can be spent by these people can tilt races. And we should talk about it. And I think I'm curious to see whether or not this huge spend will actually be able to affect the change that the Bennett supporters want, because everything I'm seeing has him running slightly behind Weiser right now. But recent memory, Elon Musk spent $250 million supporting Donald Trump in the last presidential election, and realize Elon is now the first trillionaire, meaning that he could do that in election cycle after election cycle, after election cycle, after election cycle, after election cycle and never feel it in his bank account. So that's kind of where we're going, that the people that write the big checks because of how expensive the advertising and marketing and everything to run a campaign is, that's where it goes. It's okay, this is kind of a little bit of doom and gloom, but let's talk about the long game, that as this money becomes more important and there really aren't a ton of constraints on it, plus we go about gerrymandering all these districts, sooner or later, people listening to the Jeff and Bill show, your voice doesn't matter because you'll be gerrymandered into a district that won't matter, and you don't have enough money to throw down on a super PAC to have any influence on the candidate, so your voice doesn't matter. So, yeah, ta-da, that we finally get what we always wanted, maybe a king. That's where this is going in my mind, is this is just an erosion of the basic voice of the average voter based on cash. And I've said it before on the show, the billionaires and the one trillionaire we have, they dislike democracy. They're not a fan of democracy. They go in, and that's why Bloomberg's throwing down some of this money. If he really wanted voters.
0: It's certainty.
1: Yes. And the other part is the billionaires do not value vote because they have the same thing in the same quantity as everybody listening to the Jeff and Bill show has. One vote, one chance, one ballot. That's not their life. Their life, they have all of these green pieces of paper, and that changes things, that opens doors, that allows them to access things and do things none of us could ever imagine. For them, democracy is fairly useless utilitarian-wise,
0: yes.
1: And their campaign donations, that's where the real power is.
0: Exactly, and you don't even have to coordinate. My favorite thing are these restrictions on coordination. Like, Michael Bennett and Bloomberg's operations cannot coordinate. Just a reminder.
1: Oh, yeah.
0: Operations cannot coordinate.
1: Yeah. Operations.
0: When Michael Bennett's cell rings and it says Michael Bloomberg on it.
1: Yep.
0: Yeah, he's picking that dang phone up.
1: Oh, absolutely. And are they talking about the campaign? Possibly, yes. But are they talking the strategy as far as what Michael's doing and not? Probably not.
0: No, not coordinating. But that's not honestly what Bloomberg cares about.
1: No, not at all.
0: What he's calling about is going, hey, Bennett. Hey, Mikey, Bennett. Look, when you get in, we got to take care of this gun violence issue.
1: Oh, yeah.
0: I've got my whole thing going on gun violence. We've got three bills already written for you, Mike. Let's get this over to the state legislature. I'd like these first three bills to be your top priority next legislative session.
1: Yep.
0: We thank you for taking our call, Michael. Check your email.
1: Yeah.
0: And that's exactly how this happens.
1: And here's the scary part about it. None of that conversation Jeff had is defined as coordination with the campaigns, because the conversation is about what the billionaire Bloomberg wants afterwards for his campaign cash. He doesn't even have to mention it. He just has to say, these are the issues that I find very important. That's it. That is not a campaign conversation. So they're not coordinating. So that is totally legal.
0: Exactly right. Bean Checker texting in, how much would it cost for Jeff to voice an ad for Phil Weiser? Oh, I'm a cheap date, Bean. man, you just a nickel. Send in a nickel.
1: Oh my God, that would be fun. That would be. I'm Jeff Hunt for Phil Weiser. That'd be hilarious.
0: I could do a good one too. Both sides, Mikey, Bennett, and Phil Weiser. I could write a heck of an ad against your opponent.
1: See, now, for me, I am open to voicing or being paid by the campaigns, but my value is in really endorsing your opponent. Because, tell everybody that I like the person that you're running against, and chances are it's going to work out great for you.
0: Feel free to join the conversation. Your governor's seat's being purchased by Michael Bloomberg.
1: Yep.
0: And this is what kind of drives...

0: basically 6 weeks between new before new laws are going to click in, and it's going to mean a lot more red tape, more delays, and fewer choices for your law-abiding citizens. Before you could go get an AR, for instance, you're going to have to go get permission from the state, which is going to have to get permission from your county sheriff. This is so complicated and so unconstitutional, but that's how Colorado works. It'll be 5 years before this is turned around. You have 6 weeks to go to the gun room right now. I am going to the gun room to make sure I'm well prepared and stocked up before all these rules kick in and I can't purchase the gun that I want. The gun room has been serving Colorado since 1982. 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
1: 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This is right here, both sides. We're back in a second. This is the Jeff and Bill Show.
2: Pretty good drive out here so far. Good Friday morning. Happy Juneteenth. Better than average for us here. Less traffic on the roadways. Starting to get a little busier, but no crashes, problems, or big delays. We're looking good. I-25, downtown at the Tech Center. Good drive on 6th Avenue, in and out of Lakewood. I-70, no trouble from Arvada to Aurora. If you headed to DIA, 15 minutes on Pena from I-70 to the terminal. With traffic, I'm Susan Thielen.
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3: All along the Front Range. This is the Jeff and Bill Show. When you're where you hear both sides, we're talking an article in the Aspen Times, Super PACs, Corporate Money, and a New York Billionaire. Look at fundraising and spending in the Colorado governor's race. Overview is that Phil Weiser has personally raised more money than Michael Bennett, has a larger war chest closing out the race here, until Michael Bennett's super PAC friends, primarily New York billionaire Michael Bloomberg, have come in and now spent more money than both Democrat candidates combined. Is your state being purchased? Is it fair? One of the text messages that I think is insightful on this, 4581, saying, I thought it was the Dems that were screaming about getting big money out of politics. And if we blame Citizens United for this, well, it's clearly the Democrats that have benefited the most from the ability to create super PACs in the state of Colorado.
4: See, this is the problem. The texter has to realize that everybody's just mad about all the money other people are spending. When you get it, then it's perfectly fine, and that is the proper form of politics, and everything's good, and we're fighting for America. But when your opponent or the other party gets it, then it's the worst thing, and everything's falling apart. Yeah, that's pretty much what it is. The Democrats are happy to support Citizens United as long as all of the largesse of the money and the donors goes their way. If it wouldn't go their way, then they're super mad about it. Yeah, that's exactly how this works. Exactly, yes.
3: And how does this make you feel about the state of Colorado? What these guys are ultimately buying is certainty. They want control. They want to pick up the phone. They want to know that Michael Bloomberg will do what they ask. And they have become billionaires because this is how they think about the world. They're not in the business of spreading the wealth around to feel good. They are about the accumulation of wealth and power. They're good at it. And in this case, the state of Colorado will deliver what Michael Bloomberg wants. Now, can you justify that?
4: Got a question for you on this, too. Now, is there anything to learn if, with all this super PAC money, Bennett doesn't come out of the primary? And so I want your, as a political strategist, I want you to look at that. The other part is, with this giant war chest, you have been on the side of needing to win these kind of primaries. When Bennett has so much money inside of a super PAC, obviously he can't direct it, but if you were going to send a, you know, maybe a homing pigeon or a smoke signal over to the super PAC, what would you advise them to do with their money? Bennett's behind from all the tea leaves that we're reading right now. How does this super PAC, or even if I just made you the runner of the super PAC, you're the guy that is going to be in charge of all the money for the super PAC, what can you do or where would you go in order to try and close this gap for Bennett trying to chase Weiser?
3: Television is the exact right spot TV? To be
4: okay.
3: on. And
4: okay.
3: digital. 100%.
4: Okay.
3: If you're running more rural campaigns, it's mail.
4: Okay.
3: That's where you win it. So this is what I try to remind particularly Republicans.
4: Yeah.
3: Is the average Colorado voter is not going, time for me to do my civic duty in determining who shall govern us.
4: Yes.
3: Michael Bennett, yeah, his policy beliefs are this. Okay. All right, Phil Weiser is... Okay, nope. That's not how voters work. They vote on gut. They vote on vibes. They vote on feelings. I mean, my God, Barack Obama beat both Hillary Clinton and John McCain entirely on vibes. I mean, what experience did that guy have showing up? But I felt good about it.
4: Yeah,
3: I felt good about voting for him. I didn't, but that's what voters did. So that's what you're trying to change. That's what you're trying to reach. That's what you're trying to communicate. This is why I believe Victor Marx has an advantage. I think he has better vibes to many voters out there in the Republican primary than the other two candidates. Not saying that the other two candidates are bad people. They'll all be fine governors. I'm just doing it as an analyst going, people vote on vibes.
4: This is fun. And this is why, okay, Jeff and Bill show listeners are coming close to the radio at this point, or the earphones, wherever you're listening to us. This is why the show works. Okay. This is why I love this guy. Even though we fight like last hour, back and forth, like we're brothers. Why I think this show is so valuable because of exactly what Jeff is talking about as far as the strategy and looking at what happened inside of the Obama election and can we have any lessons here? And I think you are right, Jeff, about vibes. I don't think Bennett has got vibes right now. In fact, Weiser has got the vibes from everybody I talk to in the Democrat side of things that they feel better about Weiser. It's not a look at the resume. It's about a feeling, and Weiser, for whatever reason, gives them the better feeling. And I think there's something very illustrative when you talk about the idea of why Victor Marx has been a disruptor inside this campaign, because in some ways, there are voters that are like, I've tried the other stuff. I now need something that is completely different. We've tried other more traditional candidates. Can I get something that is completely different? And will that change anything? I would have think it could have been real interesting if you had a Victor Marx-esque disruptor inside of the Democrat candidate, because I'm not sold that the Democrats are all in on either Weiser or all in on Weiser on Bennett. I don't think so.
3: I mean, it's just the way human beings make decisions. I mean,
4: yes,
3: look,
4: absolutely.
3: My wife, your wife, did not go and say, please let me see your bank account, Mr. Hunt, Mr. Thorpe, your resume, your potential. Please fill out an essay explaining what your future plans are.
4: Yeah. She didn't even look at how many holes I had in the current block under I had.
3: But at the same time, they didn't ignore it. It's not like you just go completely off of vibes. It helps. If, it's all part of the mix of how human beings make decisions.
4: Yes.
3: And in this case, if I was running that pack, yes, it's all about connecting on the vibes issue through broadcast television, which has the biggest reach, and social media at this point.
4: Yeah, exactly. And we talk about it here on the show that in order to do business, and we're just talking about economic, in order for you to take the money out of your wallet, out of your bank account, and give it to another entity, another person, you do business with people that you know, like, and trust. And that's where the GOP argument around is right now, is whether or not you trust one of the candidates inside the race, and to a secondary that is sort of what is happening inside the Democrat, because they, as one of our texters showed up, L.I.J., talked about the idea of most of the Democrat ads are a contest between who is most mad at Trump and who's going to fight him, who's going to be the biggest Trump fight club winner. And that's the idea, too, of trust. Who do you trust to be the guy that is going to stand up to Orange Man Bad, the person that the Democrats are selling as the reason America sucks? And that's part of it, too, is that trust. And right now, Weiser is winning that battle, despite the fact that Bennett's super PAC has piles of cash, piles of cash. Now, Jeff, if you were trying to get Bennett to have more trust with the voters, what sort of a message do you think they should be using? Do you think that this Orange Man Bad, I hate Trump more than the other guy, is that going to win the race, or is Michael Bennett missing something that could help him close on Phil Weiser, in your opinion, if you were giving him advice?
3: Yeah, it's a good question.
4: See, now there's things. I'm forcing Jeff to try to think like a Democrat. This is really hard. And so this is not about him not knowing strategy. This is about him going, oh, damn, how do I think like a Democrat?
3: Let me think about it, and we'll come back on the top of the next segment to dive into that.
4: Okay.
3: Meanwhile, the Rocky Mount Voice Freedom Festival is coming up June 26th and 27th, Douglas County Fairgrounds. 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Greg Gutfeld, is there. Dr. James Lindsay, Data Republican, Lee Habib, Jeff Crank, Lauren Boebert, Dog the Bounty Hunter, George Brockler, Michael Allen, Nick Shirley, Larry Gatland, and Secretary of Energy Chris Wright. 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
4: 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As we're here, both sides, we are the Jeff and Bill Show.
5: The highway is getting a little busier for us. No crashes or problems. Got some minor slowdowns out here. Southbound I-25 through downtown. A little bit crowded getting down to Spear. Southbound 225 drags from Parker Road into the Tech Center. Taking about 6 minutes. Got some slower traffic on eastbound 70 trying to exit onto Pena Boulevard. Now the rest of the freeways are great. C-470, Boulder Turnpike speeds up on the high side. With traffic, I'm Susan Thielen.
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3: All along the Front Range, this is the Jeff and Bill Show, where you hear both sides. Billy asking, what would Michael Bennett do right now? What should he do in order to try to help out? Well, one, loan yourself money. If you're panicking and this is your last 2 weeks for all
4: crazy.
3: The marbles, yes, go in. I remember one time I have a master's degree in campaign management, and the professor asked us at George Washington University, would you rather have the candidate that takes out the third mortgage on his house or the $1 million, maybe $1 billion candidate that just spends a small percentage of their fortune. And they said, go for the one that's going to mortgage their house at the end of the day.
4: Okay, why?
3: That means they're all in. That means they're going to the mat. That means they're putting it all on the line. And they're going to fight because your other candidate's just doing it to, you know, it's one of many things I'm doing. We'll see if I get around to it. So I think it's the sign that Michael's committed.
4: It's good.
3: It's not the healthiest financial situation to be in. But I also remember, I hear these critiques about Victor Marx where they're like, well, did you see he's spending all his money? He's spending all the money he's raising. Well, yeah.
4: I hope so.
3: What? Like, you what the dude could imagine losing and still having like $100,000 in the bank.
4: I think for me, like, if I give you money for the campaign, how about we spend it on the campaign?
3: You're exactly right.
4: I've done this before with my kids. I gave you money to go to the store and you come back. What? Yeah, it's like this. No, this is
3: right.
4: An investment.
3: Don't put that in the bank. Go
4: exactly.
3: Win. And,
4: yes.
3: and like I said, imagine losing. And still having the money in the bank.
4: Yeah.
3: You're going to sit there going, I could have done another ad. I could have, or what? God forbid you lose by a little percentage point.
4: Yeah.
3: Like have like 500 votes and you have $100,000 in the bank. Yeah, you're going to kick yourself forever.
4: Yeah.
3: So yes, spend it all. Go all in and
4: who's
3: fight.
4: I don't remember who the athlete is that says, yes, you miss 100% of the shots you
3: don't
4: take.
3: Yeah.
4: Same thing. You can't do that if you don't spend the money.
3: Here's the thing is, it's been so overplayed. With regards to where they're on Trump. I'm going to fight Trump. No, I'm going to fight Trump better. No, I'm going to fight Trump.
4: That's true.
3: Come out on the personality side, okay?
4: This is insightful.
3: For instance, Scott Bottom's greatest asset is Linda. She's awesome. Do you remember her at the assembly?
4: Yes.
3: Running back and forth?
4: Yes. Yes.
3: Getting the whole crowd?
4: Yes.
3: She's doing the wave?
4: Do the wave. Yes, she was. And she's running back and forth. Yeah, getting them to do the wave.
3: And and as I mentioned during the last segment, people don't make votes purely based on policy. It's, as you mentioned, Bill, who they like, trust, and want to do business with. And so let your personality shine. I think this is why Victor's doing pretty well. You've seen Barb go this direction, talking about being a dairy owner and a mom and a grandma and all that stuff. People are not sitting here doing spreadsheets on policy analysis.
4: Now, I would say that Hickenlooper won his first mayoral race on personality.
3: On his little dumb scooter.
4: Yes, exactly. On those cute little things. And he's trying to replicate it now. He doesn't have necessarily the same charisma appeal that he does now that he did back then. But he did. That was what gave him the momentum in the original mayor's race was his personality. Not that he was going to be the best one on any sort of policy. It was, and I think that's very insightful, that if Bennett wanted to close and close fast right now, it has to be a personality argument. But that's the problem. Because we're talking about Michael Bennett.
3: Beige wallpaper.
4: Yeah, exactly. The guy who normally at a dinner party, you're like, oh, he was there too? But how do you do that? Oh, that is, you're asking him
3: bring
4: to do
3: the
4: one
3: thing
4: he can't do.
3: He's got the girls talking to him.
4: It also shows
3: confidence. Right, you're confident in who you are, and you're just trying to connect with a voter. Like, think about the time you've met with salesmen.
4: Oh, yeah.
3: Who are the best ones? The ones that are confident in themselves. They don't come in going, you need to buy this product. It's like, hey, let's go have lunch.
4: Yeah. What I would do is if I was going to advise them, do a campaign ad. I like the idea of using the daughters, but talk about the daughters. Have them complain about dad. Make him the average dad. Have him do the average things, the average complaints. Make him appear normal.
3: Likeable.
4: Yes.
3: That's exactly right. All right, we'll continue into the next hour. Tina Peters' clemency article hits the New York Times. We got it covered for you. 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
4: 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Right back.
5: Driving the highways here, it's going to be a little busier. No problems, though. That's some slowdowns on I-70. In both directions, a little busy in or out of Aurora. Eastbound I-70 is backing up on the ramp to Peña Boulevard. It's also jamming that ramp northbound 225 onto eastbound 70. I-25 getting a little heavier through the downtown area. 225 bunched up as you pass Parker Road, about 6 minutes into the tech center. With traffic, I'm Susan Phelan.
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3: Along the Front Range, this is the Jeff and Bill Show, where you hear both sides. Billy, there's a temper tantrum in the Denver Post yesterday.
4: All righty. I like this. Over what?
3: And in fact, it went all the way to the New York Times. It's been reprinted up there.
4: Wow.
3: The clemency board. Mad.
4: Oh, yeah.
3: Mad that Jared Polis.
4: Yeah.
3: Commuted the sentence of Tina Peters and ignored their recommendations. We told you.
4: Yeah.
3: We told you unanimously, and we're going to go through it, and it's just as much a violation of free speech as that judge's orders were. What are they mad about? Well, Tina won't stop talking. Put her back in the clink. Throw her back in jail. She won't stop talking. How dare you, Jared? But you see what you did? We know she would go out there and talk. We'll get into this and more coming up this next hour. By the way, Bob Davis is going to join us in the 9 o'clock hour, candidate for State House 44. He'll be live in studio. But first, the news.
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1: Good Friday morning, 60 and partly cloudy in Denver, 62 in the Springs, expecting highs in the upper 80s today. 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Our top story, three Colorado motorcyclists, including two sheriff's deputies from Larimer County, are dead after a crash in Idaho. The Idaho State Police say all three were hit by a pickup driver who was also from Colorado after she tried to pass another vehicle. The investigation reveals that the 60-year-old woman from Colorado Springs crossed a double yellow line when she hit the motorcyclist. She's now facing three charges of vehicular manslaughter. The victims are identified as 35-year-old Ethan Powers of Timnath, 45-year-old Jeremy Coleman of Berthoud, and 26-year-old Nathan McCormick of Loveland. Heartbreaking. The talks scheduled for today between the U.S. and Iran have been called off. Negotiators from both countries were scheduled to meet in Geneva today to discuss implementing the 14-point agreement that President Trump signed in France this week. But the White House says it looks forward to beginning the talks as soon as possible.
6: So I think all the Democrats who are saying, well, the Iranians get all these things, they don't get anything unless the total, unless there's been a complete transformation of how Iran interacts with the world. That would be a huge win for America.
1: Many Iranians believe this will be an issue, though. Lebanon says 18 civilians have been killed in the latest attack by Israel against Hezbollah. Israel says it attacked 80 Hezbollah targets in southern Lebanon overnight, killing dozens of terrorists. But Lebanon's state-run national news agency says that 18 civilians, once again, were among the dead, and Iran is not going to like that. Authorities say no one was injured when two tires blew out on a passenger jet at DIA on Thursday. WestJet Flight 1571 to Calgary was getting ready to take off when the tires blew around 12:30 in the afternoon. Passengers were evacuated on the runway and taken back to the terminal. WestJet confirmed there was an issue with the flight, but has not released any details. After years of safety and crime concerns from business owners and residents along South Broadway, the Broadway General Improvement District is now moving forward. One local resident says she loves Broadway, but it's seen better days.
16: Broadway is my favorite street in the whole state of Colorado. I absolutely love Broadway. I love the restaurants, I love the bars, I love the music scene. It's just a really fun street. It is, unfortunately, over the past few years, gotten not as fun.
1: Voters approved the measure. Yeah, I wonder why. In November.
17: Maybe it was more pot shops we need. That's all.
1: Yeah, that always that can contribute to it. Yeah, that I used to love Broadway too, but yeah, every other block it's pot shop. Yeah, talk about ruining.
17: Yeah, it could be Parker Road, which is just car washes every other block.
1: Oh, that's true. I haven't been down Parker in a while.
17: Oh, come on down and wash your car. You can choose from the 50.
1: Along the way. Got a lot of them down there, huh?
17: No, it's the classic what happens when, and I think we were even talking to John Dyack about it, who's running for county commissioner. Uh-huh. It's like investment banking. Uh-huh. Like they find something that has a low margin and high profitability because of subscriptions. Mm-hmm. And then they build like 18 of them. Five blocks or something like that.
1: Whichever one has the most powerful vacuums wins.
17: is that what you're looking
1: vacuum.
17: For? Yeah, there you go.
1: They're making great car washes these days. There is no question about that.
17: Golly, could you imagine living near one? The constant sound of people vacuuming their cars.
1: I hadn't thought about that.
4: Better than living to next to one of those pickleball places. Just a bunk, bunk, yeah. Bunk, bunk all the time.
1: Funny.
4: Yeah.
1: That is
4: I'll
1: funny.
4: Take the vacuums over the pickleball.
17: So you got pot shops, you got pickleballs, you got the car washes.
4: Yeah, this is great.
17: Colorado's great.
4: That's revitalization in action.
1: Right. That's how I rejuvenate a neighborhood. Absolutely. Team USA takes on Australia today at 1 o'clock in World Cup action. And I've learned so much from Billy. I know this thing's going to be physical today. Billy, isn't it?
4: Yeah, it will be. And it depends on, it often depends on the ref as far as how physical. But I will, as a reminder to everybody that chooses to tune in to the match, just about 80% of the time in which you see the players rolling around on the ground and they're grabbing their little footies or their ankles, that could be prevented with proper equipment. They have decided.
17: They don't wear shin guards anymore.
4: Don't, which is the dumbest thing in the world. For everybody that is not a soccer aficionado, understand that imagine if the NFL, from around, I'd say the mid-90s, there was a trend in which the players said, you know what would look really cool? Those leather helmets. Those leather helmets are so cool. And you know what?
1: Yeah.
4: We could run faster if we had the leather helmets on. So we need to do the leather helmets. And then a lot of the same players complain about the headaches and concussions they're getting. Mm-hmm. That's what happens. The soccer players decided not to wear shin guards anymore. And oddly enough, when people are running around with shoes that have pointy things on the bottom, sometimes you get kicked and it hurts. Getting kicked in the ankle or the shin hurts a lot. That's why originally there were shin guards that had padding around the ankles. We have decided not to use those, so enjoy the players and their leather helmets. It is dumb. Most of those injuries could be avoided if they just wear the proper gear. But here we are. They didn't ask
1: me.
4: So
1: we're going to see a lot of that today.
4: Yeah, and it's dumb. Yeah. But you got to be physical. Yeah, and we'll see.
1: So no one wears them anymore?
4: Just very
17: not even the high school kids.
4: Not real ones.
1: Really?
4: Not real ones. No, there's a rule that they have to be, that you have to wear them. There's a rule you have to wear them. But here's the thing is, there's nothing else. Well, there's nothing else defining what they are. And there was a number of years ago, they actually went through a FIFA argument because some international players started wearing what they called micro shin guards. Those are things that are about 3 inches long. They're ridiculous. Yeah. It's just enough of something to put in your sock.
1: Cardboard.
4: So it is stupid. And if it was me playing and I was defender, I might have done this when I was playing. If I saw you weren't wearing the right shin guards, the first thing I would do is, with air quotes, accidentally kick you in the shin.
1: I'm
4: sure so sorry. I can't believe I did that.
17: Does that surprise any of our listeners that Billy played dirty? Does that surprise anybody here?
4: Not dirty, just understanding.
17: He tries to explain it.
4: No, this is what it's called. It's not. You don't call it dirty in soccer. It's called embracing the dark arts. that's what I was often tagged with, is that I exceeded at the dark arts in the game. I had talent, but
1: you
4: my real execution was in the dark art of the game.
1: Yes.
4: That is a mastery I had to understand. And one of my favorite things was going over to the ref and saying, hey, sir, can you help me understand why? And making them define what the actual foul is, because then I know the rules. If I know exactly how far I can go, it's game on, baby.
17: Blake, what kind of player were you?
1: Oh, I was a clean player, but I got beat up all the time. No, I didn't, poke guys in the eyes, in piles and stuff like that, but I didn't play a lot of defense. I was on the offensive side of the ball. So,
4: getting hit.
1: Yeah. I wasn't a dirty player, even in basketball, man. I wasn't dirty.
4: I was just going to take advantage of every liberal interpretation of the rules that we're allowed.
1: Yeah, that's fine.
4: Yes, yeah.
17: I love the rationalization.
4: Oh, absolutely. And this is not in front of the rules, but one of the things that I'd love to do is, you know, you have a striker or something that you're kind of having beef with throughout the game, and then you got to cover him for a corner kick. And so, you know, you guys are right next to each other, etc. And especially if he's trying to get in front of me, I'd sit there and I'd lean in close right around his neck and go, you smell like strawberries. Yeah. Oddly, they didn't want to stand too close to me after that. Oh, yeah. Yeah. Oddly, they didn't want to be too close after that.
17: Exactly. Guys, I got another question for you. Today's Juneteenth. Are you celebrating? It's a federal holiday. Are you celebrating Juneteenth?
1: I've got a great story at Juneteenth. Ooh. Okay, because when you grow up in Colorado, you know what Juneteenth is. You know, you just do. Yeah, and it's, you know, KDKO used to do a great job promoting Juneteenth, and I think it's a great thing, especially for the West. You know, the Rocky Mountain West, and all the way down to South Texas and this part of the country. But so it was 1985. I think it was 85. I think I was a sophomore, maybe. In college. Now, keep in mind, all three of my roommates were black, right? So one time we're talking, and they're like, "Yeah, man, we're gonna come up to Denver, man." Well, I'm like, "Yeah, man, come up during Juneteenth, man. It'll be great." And they're like, "What the hell is Juneteenth?" So I explained it to them. I said, "Look, you know, slaves in South Texas didn't find out that they were free until like 2 years later." And one of my friends, still one of my best friends today, is like, "What the hell?" He goes, "What? They didn't know for 2 years?" He goes, and now it took 100 years for black people in Alabama to find out about Juneteenth? So they had no idea. Nobody had. If you were east of the Mississippi, you didn't know what Juneteenth was until like 10 years ago. Yeah, or 15 right. years ago. So, yeah, I love Juneteenth. It's a great little thing. I don't, you know.
17: Really?
4: Yeah, I've had some celebrations in the past. Nothing today. I have got I've got stress involved in other stuff outside of my life and things that have to get done today and tomorrow. I'm under a tremendous time crunch, so I wish I had time to celebrate, but I don't.
17: But what do you do? So the argument that you hear online, is that it becomes a bifurcation of the celebration of what it means to be American. So if we're celebrating our freedom, that we celebrate our freedoms as Americans on July 4th. And yes, there's absolutely a history of slavery and of discrimination. But do we want to have a holiday for when the Asians felt like they got freedom? How about the Mexicans? How about the, I don't know, Canadians? I mean, just like, should we, just as Americans, go, our day of celebration of freedom and liberty is July 4th. Your thoughts on that?
4: I think that I like the idea of Juneteenth because I do believe that inside of our country, we need to have a constant reminder that one part of the country basically went, shh. If we don't tell them, maybe they won't realize it. That's it for me. It's that check of, hey, you know, for a while we were like, maybe we don't tell them and they won't find out. And I think that's a good reminder about how this thing rolled out and you know, kind of tell you, are we really living up to the promises that we all claim to be living up to on July 4th? I think it's a nice temperature check.
1: Yeah.
17: I think that there's a definitely a unique. So I understand the argument. Yeah. I also think it's important and a real opportunity for Republicans to remind people why the Republican Party exists. This is like this is one of the most bizarre revisionism that's taken place in America, where blacks don't support the Republican Party, and it seems to be division, all that stuff. Okay, we existed. We came into being because there's a certain number of Whigs that were tired of the fact that they weren't becoming abolitionists against slavery enough. So they formed the Republican Party.
1: Yeah.
17: We are unionists, so we don't believe in seceding. And we believed in the equality of all people, particularly at that time, the debate over being equal as a black American. And for the Republican Party not to fully embrace this opportunity and to remind the nation who ended slavery, who kept the Union together, was the Republican Party. And yeah. we've just walked away from this amazing opportunity to help remind folks to embrace it. And then yeah. I've been to a few Juneteenths. They're a lot of fun. You got jazz yeah. music. You got good food. You got people having a good time. So, and I'm in favor for as many federal holidays as I can get. Now, I didn't get the day off. But,
7: yeah,
17: you know,
7: I say embrace it.
17: Embrace.
7: Absolutely. No, you have to embrace. I mean, one of the greatest museums in Colorado is the Black History Museum in Five Points. If it's still there, I think it's still there. I mean, it's fascinating and you should embrace it. We should. If you're a conservative or a Republican, you're exactly right. That's why the party was created. And that's, something to celebrate. I have no problem with it, especially if the, who was it? I went to one Juneteenth in the 80s, and it was great, the concert, and I can't even remember who it was now. I'll think about it. Embrace it. The Rockies start their series with the Pirates tonight at Coors, right there near Five Points. By the way, 60 in the Springs, 62 in Denver, and that's the latest. I'm Blake Olson. More of the Jeff and Bill Show ahead on News Talk 710 KNUS in Denver, and now on AM 1460 and FM 101.1, The Answer in the Springs. 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
8: After a dry, warm, somewhat breezy day across the Front Range, we will see the return of a little bit of moisture coming into the region this weekend. This weekend and into early next week, we will get back into some afternoon and evening thunderstorm activity across the Front Range and especially the eastern plains of Colorado. But for today, Denver and Colorado Springs will be dry. Highs will be reaching the 80s with a brisk northeast wind of 10 to 20 gusts to 30 miles an hour. Lows tonight will be mid to upper 50s, 80s and lower 90s Saturday with a handful of afternoon and evening thunderstorms, 50s Saturday night, 80s Sunday and Monday. For Sunday, Monday, and also Tuesday, afternoon and evening, scattered showers and thunderstorms will be possible. Temperatures will be comfortable, 70s and 80s, nights in the 50s, under partly cloudy skies with those afternoon and evening scattered thunderstorms. I'm Day Weather, meteorologist on Day.
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17: All along the Front Range, this is the Jeff and Bill Show, where you hear both sides. Let's talk briefly L&L Heating and Air Conditioning. It's hot. 87 today. It's going to get 94 tomorrow. I remember one summer we flipped on the air conditioner and didn't do anything. 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
3: 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All right, some anger in the Denver Post opinion piece written by two members of the Governor's Clemency Board. Now, the Clemency Board is made up of folks whose job it is to review petitions for clemency and provide their recommendations to the governor. Now, here's what's interesting. The makeup of this board is not public. Isn't that interesting?
4: Yeah, that is a little bit.
3: Governor Polis created it in 2019, and different members have rolled on and off, but a full list. I did research on this. And in fact, there's lawyers out there talking about the fact that there's a lack of transparency with who makes up this clemency board. Now, I guess maybe on one side you can make the privacy argument that if convicted murderers know who's on this board, they may send a family member to your house. So I guess I can understand that. But anyways, two of them have made themselves known and are big mad that Jared Polis provided clemency to Tina Peters. Headline, to release Tina Peters, Polis ignored our board's unanimous recommendation for denial. We are two members of Governor Jared Polis's clemency board. This appointed position requires us to review applications for clemency and to make recommendations about who should receive a commutation, a pardon, or nothing at all. Now, they start out by arguing that there's a system here, that they evaluate things, and they're very, very stringent in their analysis. But then, truth be told, it kind of spirals into kind of a race analysis. By the way, do you realize that Hispanic Coloradans make up 21% of the state's population, but over 32% of the male prison population? So essentially starting to lay the groundwork that Tina was released because she's white, which is odd for Jared Polis to make that decision, but they do. Black Coloradans make up 4.5% of the state's population, but 18% of its male prison population. They say for most applicants, clemency becomes available only after their appellate rights have been exhausted. Peters had not reached that point. Now, they kind of skip over the notion that the Colorado Court of Appeals identified that the length of her sentence was a violation of her free speech rights, and that she was ordered to be resentenced, by the way, by the same judge. But what they totally skip in this analysis, and it gets worse, which we'll get to, is what Jared Polis said was the reason why he commuted her sentence anyways. In part, yes, she said that she messed up and admitted that. But do you remember the big reason, Bill, that Jared Polis decided he needed to step in?
4: No, I don't off the top of my head.
3: Joaquin Lewis.
4: Oh.
3: State senator.
17: who was brought up on similar charges, obviously not for the same thing, but for the similar charge of trying to influence a public official. Now, this was a state senator who was being brought up on ethics investigations and forged letters from people that were supposed to be, how great she is, all that stuff. No, they were forged. So it was, she was brought up on charges of trying to influence a public official. Okay, same charge, by the way, that Tina Peters. But what Jared had a hard time with, and rightfully so, is why Joaquin Lewis, the state senator, got probation and Tina Peters got years of incarceration. That's nowhere accounted for in the clemency board's letter. No. It is. Do you understand what really drove Tina Peters to be released, they argue? Billy, do you understand what really drove Tina Peters? And think about our last article, too, or last hour. They make the argument that what's really behind all this is power.
4: I would actually agree on that one, though. That in politics. Yeah. I would agree on that, yeah. On that one, that, I may come to a different conclusion to get there a different way. But that, yeah, absolutely.
17: Well, that's, if you've ever seen the Chris Rock sketch on O.J. Simpson, it's essentially the same thing.
4: Oh, yeah.
17: As Chris Rock points out, if he was Arenthal, the bus driver, who decapitated his ex-wife, then yes, he would have been convicted. No, it was wealth and power and influence that ultimately delivered this, and that's what they're angry about. But then what I found interesting is that what they're mad about after all that is her speech that she got out and went on a podcast, Billy.
4: Yeah, she did. Yeah. And,
17: and immediately resumed her attacks on the integrity of U.S. elections.
4: Yeah. I think, and on this one, I understand, but I think they got a point on this one. In fact, this is the out of the entire article, this was the time in which I'm like, here, they've got a point. I saw the stuff about how laws and sentences necessarily are skewed based on certain minority groups and other things they were talking about. And I did notice that, yes, you were talking about skipping over some other justifications for other times in which Polis has granted clemency or reduced sentences. But this is the one that did resonate with me. The idea of, and because I have to admit that it's a little bit of a bias, because it was something that I was looking for. Is there any act of contrition? And as they accurately point out, Tina Peters isn't sorry at all about what she did. In fact, goes on the Steve Bannon podcast and trumpets and celebrates what she did as the right thing. And that would be difficult if you were someone that is working on a clemency board to say that you are going to change the sentence or allow someone to be released if they hadn't shown accountability and contrition for the original crime in the first place. That would be a tough thing.
17: She did in her letter. She did in her letter. But the progressives,
4: not according to what they said.
17: In her letter, yes. In her clemency letter, she said she made mistakes.
4: How does the clemency board who read the letter, how do they define it? They don't describe it that way at all. That's not how they describe the letter.
17: Which is why they're wrong.
4: That's why they're right.
17: No, actually, it's factual. In her letter to Jared Polis, in the application, she takes responsibilities for mistakes she made.
4: And then goes out and does the exact opposite when she's released.
17: Yes, so, that's my point.
4: Yeah. So
17: punish her because of her speech.
4: But inside the letter, does that mean she was lying about her contrition?
17: Wait,
4: but does that mean...
17: Because of her speech.
4: Not her speech.
17: Yes, that's what you guys are arguing.
4: No, Jeff, that's not my argument at all. I'm asking about the validity of the letter. Is that letter true? Is she really sorry and accepting accountability for it? Because on the Steve Bannon podcast, that's not the message at all. Not at all. It would be like, and it's not necessarily the OJ thing, but let's just say that he was convicted, and then he talks about being better and everything else, and then gets out on a podcast and is like, yeah, I killed her, and I'd do it again. She deserved it. You wouldn't turn around and go, oh, what he said, the clemency board is right. You wouldn't say that he's actually reinforcing the message that he sent in order to get released. So she went out and exactly went 180 degrees away from the message.
17: That example is so crazy over the top. Oh, she's not admitting to the crime like OJ did. What she is saying is that she believes there's problems with our election, which what I'm learning in 2026 is questioning our election systems in Colorado is one of the greatest, most egregious forms of moral violations you can have in this state. In fact, if you question the elections, you should go to jail. That's what this is telling me.
4: Nah, if you lie to the clemency board, you should stay in jail. That's my point on this one. And everything that I'm seeing, she lied about it. And so, yeah, I think they have a point there. I think they're wrong on a couple other things, but I don't think she has any contrition or accountability on this issue at all. I think she's happy about what she did. I think she'd do it again if she got a chance. If
17: listen,
4: she was given the
17: this
4: opportunity tomorrow, she'd do it again.
17: She portrayed herself as a martyr, they write.

0: through. That's it. And that is a fair critique in this, based on her behavior outside of jail. That's
1: then
0: fair.
1: Go on to talk about how the governor was swayed by Donald Trump and power. They write, Tina Peters, clemency is the two-tiered system operating exactly as it always had, rewarding proximity to power.
0: Yeah,
1: and absolutely. Leaving everyone else to absorb the cost.
0: Yeah, I mean, if you don't think, I mean, do you honestly believe in your heart of hearts that if a sometime celebrity, full-time Spanx model Kim Kardashian didn't call it police,
1: that's where I'm going.
0: That's the power.
1: Yeah, that's it the is power. The power. But did you that's see? Do you see the angry clemency opinion piece from, or the angry opinion piece from the clemency board when Jared Polis provided clemency to a man who drove his truck, killed four people, created a major accident, got a call from Kim Kardashian. In fact, there were 5 million signatures, Bill, on a petition to release this man.
0: Did that man?
1: And did that clemency board ever make a stink about that?
0: Did the was the clemency board asked to change his sentence or release him? That would be the question. Because here's the idea. If they were asked, and it was like the idea of with Tina Peters, then I think that you've got a critique. But if they were not involved in the process, if that wasn't where it was, and he had not reached the clemency board yet, then I think it might be inappropriate at that point for them to get into the conversation because of where they were in the process. That's kind of what I'm looking at this one. I agree with you on the critique about it, but I can see where it's a different part in the process. For me, Governor Polis jumped in way too quickly on that guy. Way too quickly. Things easily should have played out a little bit longer, and I think Kim Kardashian was wrong about it. 110%. But I don't know where they were in the process and whether or not there was a request to the clemency board like there was here. And they're saying the letter that she wrote is wrong. And if the guy wrote a letter, let's take a look and see what everything else is. I just think that I would compare the apples to apples.
1: How about any critique from the clemency board regarding the release of the man who shot deputies in Douglas County? Did the clemency board agree with that? We don't know. We don't know on this. But, Tina Peters, oh boy. We got to go out into the Post. We got to go to the New York Times. And we have to point out she went and talked. She went and used her speech. Progressives absolutely willing to keep their political opponents in jail forever and punish you specifically, precisely because of your speech. Prove me wrong. Give us a call, 303-696-1971. Text us on the Dan Kaplis Law text line at 720-819-5115. 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
0: 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This is where you hear both sides. We're back in a second. This is the Jeff and Bill Show.
2: Brown's out in Arvada. We're backing up westbound 76. A little heavy getting out past Sheridan. There may be something going on there. Now, the rest of the drive in good shape. Southbound I-25, minor congestion through the downtown area from I-72 about Spear. Good drive to the tech center. Southbound 225, a little crowded from Parker Road on down to I-25. That'll take you about 7 minutes. With traffic, I'm Susan Thielen.
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5: 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Up to 60%. Off. That's amazing. All right. Members of the Clemency Board, big mad. We told you, Jared Polis, that we wanted Tina Peters in prison forever. Forever. She must die there for her speech. She went out on podcasts afterwards. She's continuing to deny the elections, which is like the greatest sin I guess you can commit in Colorado right now, is question Jenna Griswold in our gold standard elections. But apparently these board members, mad enough to go to the Denver Post, published up to the New York Times. Polis ignored our recommendations. She should be made to pay forever. Consistent Marxist tactics to imprison your political opponents, or were they right that Jared Polis was responding to pressure, not justice? Let's go to the phone lines. Joe in Arvada. Good morning, Joe. You're on with Jeff and Bill.
6: Good morning.
7: Good morning, Jeff. As I was telling Billy federal marshals should escort Tina Peters to a neutral state. You know, I know she's got ties here and everything, but it's too dangerous in communist Colorado. She needs to be moved to a neutral state and then given federal protection. President Trump needs to get involved here, and any official that sends any kind of extradition or attempts to supersede federal law, remember she's been pardoned, should be immediately prosecuted. They should go ahead and bring the full force of the law against somebody like Polis or this corrupt board and prosecute them. We are not a communist nation, and if the Colorado government wants to be communist, they should reap the consequences.
5: Any response, Mr. Thorpe?
6: I don't know. It just, I appreciate it, but it just sounds like we want to jail the people we disagree with.
7: No, remember, they're using force. They're using force to arrest their opponents. And yeah. Let me just say this. I don't know if you noticed this, but this week the feds have descended upon California, who is paying people to vote in the L.A. election. And what I mean by that is they were giving them money to vote against Spencer Pratt and against some of these other Republicans. This is exactly what's going on here. But you guys, or I say you, Billy, don't acknowledge it because nobody's looking. And if I'll tell you what, when they do open the box, it's Pandora's box, because we all know there are thousands of illegals voting here in Colorado. You may not, Billy, but we do.
6: Yeah, oddly, nobody's been able to prove that. But that's okay, Joe. I hope that whatever color the sky is in your world is pretty.
7: Nobody can look at the vote records.
6: But why do they do? Why? That's just silly, Joe. You know they do. That's silly.
7: Except Tina Peters.
6: Yeah,
7: she's the only one that had the...
6: Yeah, and she found nothing.
7: She only had the stones to do it.
6: Yeah,
7: she's the only one.
6: And she found nothing, Joe. That's the issue. So
7: no, that's not true. Mike Lindell, would you like to put him on your radio station and let him refute all that?
6: Mike Lindell has nothing as well. He's been proven wrong.
7: See,
6: in fact,
7: Joe, argument. You're an election fraud denier is what you are, bud.
6: Here's the thing.
7: Yeah,
6: you're an election fraud denier. There's a Republican.
7: These people are going to prison, Billy.
6: What people?
7: The people that the feds are sending in to get in California who are being paid to vote, and they're going to find out who paid them. And let me just tell you, it's happening here, but you just are too wise to know it.
6: Nobody's proven it, and Tina Peters didn't prove anything about voters.
7: Well, that's because Jenna Griswold won't allow the voter records to be perused to see how many illegals are on it. What do you think, a million illegals are on there?
6: What do you think, Joe? What's your number?
7: I think somewhere between 500,000 and a million.
6: Yeah, and how'd they register to vote, Joe?
7: Well, that's very simple.
6: Yeah.
7: They went down and registered to vote because they allowed them. Jenna Griswold allowed them to register to vote. That's been proven over and over.
6: No,
7: where
6: have
7: you been?
6: Where was that proven, Joe? Where have I been?
7: It's been proven that
6: they
7: were given cards when they crossed the border to register to vote.
6: Wait, Jenna Griswold, hold on, Joe.
7: They
6: Joe,
7: all
6: wait.
7: Have their, hey,
6: which
7: listen,
6: border?
7: They
6: Joe,
7: all
6: which
7: have
6: border?
7: Their driver's license.
6: Joe, which border?
7: They all go in to the driver's license. The driver's license department go ahead and check the box.
6: I'm asking a question.
7: They check the box that they're registered to vote. What do you not understand?
6: Check. Is this working?
7: Yeah, check.
6: Okay, what border?
7: The United States border.
6: So Jenna Griswold went down to the border between Mexico and the U.S. to hand out cards to register them to vote.
7: No, everyone that crossed the border,
6: Joe, Hold on. You started out with Jenna Griswold registering all the illegals. So
7: here
6: Jenna
7: in
6: Griswold,
7: Colorado.
6: But wait. So Jenna Griswold's registering the illegals in Colorado.
7: She's allowing it to happen. Yeah.
6: And your proof for that is what? Where?
7: Well, listen,
6: Joe, we have processes and procedures. Sorry, I didn't mean to do that, Joe. But Goodbye. I didn't mean to touch that button, but we have processes and procedures that are in place. Nobody has shown that massive illegals are registered to vote nor voting. Even the Heritage Foundation, those of Project 2025, can't prove it. All the election fraud lawsuits, when they had to show up in court and prove it, didn't. Even the cause celebre in Colorado of Joe Altman, when he was tasked with bringing in his proof of fraud, nothing. Nothing, zero, zip. You guys can consider and continue to go on with this entire assumption, but it's a problem when you can't prove it. And every time someone's been able to walk into court, no one's been able to prove it. Now, what Joe's talking about someone getting paid to vote in the elections in California, is a woman who allegedly, and it may be true, and I'm not saying it's not at all, allegedly was paying people on Skid Row to register to vote. That's not paying them to vote in the election. Now, did she come back and do it later? We don't know. I'm totally open to that investigation because that could be illegal. However, we got a question about whether or not paying them to register, but then not influencing them to cast a vote later on, is that constituting election fraud? That's a legal question. And until the people that Joe said walked into California, until they walk into court and prove it, nothing's been proven. And let's see if the people that were there, they registered enough or paid enough people in order to sway the election. All of you that ran around yelling about how Spencer Pratt got zero votes during a certain download of voting in California turned out to be wrong because of how the votes came in. And less than 60 seconds later, the numbers were updated because sometimes numbers from one group don't match up with numbers from another group, and it takes a minute to put them together. But that was wrong.
5: All right, so we can relitigate all the election stuff. Here's what I'm primarily interested in. This Colorado Executive Clemency Board, okay, goes and takes the time to write a letter in the Denver Post. I mean, directly rebutting Jared Polis. This letter's picked up. It's run in the New York Times. Wow. And I'm sitting here going, how often has the Clemency Board gone toe-to-toe with Jared Polis? I mean, Jared has brought clemency to murderous truck drivers. He's brought in clemency to direct murderers, people who have killed innocent people, shot at law enforcement. I mean, tried to bring death, has brought death to totally innocent people. But the one time, because I can't find any other evidence of the Clemency Board rebuffing Jared Polis, is the 70-year-old Gold Star nonviolent mom who's had a first-time conviction, and then throughout their entire letter, their justification has to do with her speech. That is the greatest sin to Colorado Democrats. You question their elections. You go out and you went out on a podcast. My God, back into the clink. All right, join the conversation. 303-696-1971. Text us on the Dan Kaplis Law text line, 720-819-5115. 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
8: Couple of minor crashes in Douglas County at Chambers and Hess Road, south of Lyons, a wreck on Highway 36 and Ute Highway. No problems in the metro area. The highways look great. I-25 is crowded through the downtown area from I-70 to about Spear. Do have some slowdowns on westbound 76 getting past Sheridan. Southbound 225, a little crowded from Parker Road down to I-25. Take you 6 minutes. With traffic, I'm Susan Phelan.
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0: All along the Front Range. This is the Jeff and Bill Show, where you hear both sides. And yes, true to form, anything Tina Peters related, full of phone calls and text messages as they come in. Thank you to those joining the debate. As I pointed out, not a lot of other opinion pieces coming out about Jared Polis's clemency decisions, even though those have involved actual murderers. But, of course, Tina Peters gets the left all worked up. Just the mention of her name. By the way, she's going to be at the Rocky Mountain Voice Freedom Festival. So all you freedom-loving patriots can hear from her June 26th and 27th at the Douglas County Fairgrounds, rmvfreedomfest.com. Coming up next hour, live in studio, Bob Davis, candidate for State House. He'll be with us. You're not going to want to miss it. 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
1: 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We'll be back in a second.
2: Out west causing a delay. This is on westbound 70 out past Morrison Road. Traffic is backing up there behind it. And once you get past that crash and better speeds and trouble free heading up into the mountains, rest of the drive in great shape. There's a minor crash in Douglas County at Chambers and Hess Road, not really causing a delay. And the metro highways look good. There may be some slowdowns, pockets of crowding, but no problems. With traffic, I'm Susan Thielen.
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0: All along the Front Range, this is the Jeff and Bill Show, where you hear both sides. Well, running to challenge Anthony Hartsook. Yep, state rep, Republican Anthony Hartsook in a primary battle showdown with Bob Davis, Colorado State House District 44. That includes Parker and Eastern Douglas County. Bob's going to be joining us live in studio. Real courage, real representation he's arguing for. Not going to want to miss this conversation. Now, Billy, this is the contest everybody's been waiting for.
1: This is fantastic.
0: All week long, the Rocky Mountain Voice Freedom Festival gold pass giveaway.
1: These are the gold passes. This is the stuff like with Willy Wonka. You got to win the golden ticket. This is what we're giving you a shot at today. You're getting the golden passes.
0: So the bronze pass gets you into the rodeo, family fun festival, all that stuff. Silver pass is all of that, plus the Back the Blue Bash with Dog the Bounty Hunter, and get to be a part of all the speaker stuff on Friday and Saturday. But then the gold pass opens up the Mountain Majesty Gala and the drone show. So this is a big one.
1: Yes.
0: Caller 10 to 303-696-1971.
1: That number again?
0: 303-696-1971. Caller 10 right now.
1: Here
0: I go. Get two gold passes.
1: I am unblocking the phones right now. Game on.
0: On two gold passes. Give us a call. 303-696-1971. 303-696-1971. Wow, those are
1: ringing.
0: Hot this
1: you
0: morning.
1: You can hear them.
0: All right. Now, the news.
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12: TGIF 64. Partly cloudy in Denver, 62 in the Springs, expecting highs in the upper 80s today. 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Our top story, a ceasefire agreement has been reached between Israel and Hezbollah. That's according to multiple reports. It comes after the two sides traded attacks again overnight and tested the strength of the U.S.-Iran deal that was signed by President Trump earlier this week. So maybe this will hold after all. We can only pray. Time to stop these endless wars in the Middle East.
13: So I think all the Democrats who are saying, well, the Iranians get all these things, they don't get anything unless the total, unless there's been a complete transformation of how Iran interacts with the world. That would be a huge win for America.
12: That's VP JD. The U.S. has the chance to punch their ticket to the knockout rounds of the World Cup today. They'll face Australia in Seattle at 1 o'clock.
14: Just curious, could you explain the offside rule?
15: Well, Trey, I'm going to put it the same way the U.S. Supreme Court did back in 1964 when they defined pornography. It ain't easy to explain, but you know it when you see it.
12: A win, and they'll lock up a spot in the knockout rounds. It'll be physical today. The late, great Australian Olivia Newton-John. So U.S. takes on Australia today at 1 o'clock for all soccer fans out there and patriotic fans. Should be fun. Summer officially starts on Sunday. Astronomers say that the summer solstice will occur at 2:25 Mountain Sunday morning when the Earth's axis makes its northernmost tilt toward the sun. That gives the sun a longer path to move across the northern sky. Love it. Officially summer. Yes. A former Jeffco school psychologist convicted of sexual assault on a child has been sentenced. James Chevrier was tried for crimes that took place while he was employed at Green Mountain High School and Clear Creek High School. Chevrier was sentenced to at least 5 years in the Department of Corrections and must complete sex offender treatment before his release. A shoplifting suspect in Broomfield was hospitalized after police say he swallowed a bag of fentanyl during a traffic stop. How do you survive this? Officers were investigating a shoplifting report at a Walgreens near Midway Boulevard on Saturday when they located a vehicle matching the suspect's description. During the stop, investigators say one of the suspects tried to hide a bag of fentanyl in his mouth but accidentally swallowed it.
0: No.
12: Golly. I seriously, how did he survive? He's taken to the hospital for treatment. Treatment? What?
0: You have to cut open his stomach? I mean, you can't let that thing pass.
12: Yeah, you can't let it go through. No way. That's crazy, man. Wow.
0: You know, make better decisions in life.
12: Yeah, don't try that at home. I didn't hear this one earlier in the week, but former San Francisco Giant Mike Krakow, now a broadcaster, he scolds Giants
0: players. Big mad.
12: Oh, yes. And here's part of it, because they put scripture on their pride hats.
16: And I think when you're a player and you come into this environment, it's your responsibility to know just how sensitive this city is in regards to that cultural freedom and religious freedom. And
12: whoa. He just said religious freedom. Yeah, I love this.
0: Right.
16: That you live your life. And I think they were in for a rude awakening with the response. And it wasn't just from the gay community. It was from the Northern California community.
12: Yeah, from lefties.
16: That supports the gay community. This is what has been incredible. The way that the reaction has centered around the emotion that Northern California has for the gay community. When you come on and you put on a uniform and you represent the San Francisco, whether it be in football, baseball, hockey.
12: Shut up. I mean, all he cares about is his or their religion is protected. One side is tolerant, right?
0: Yeah, that's exactly right. And this was a good case of a guy trying to stand up for his organization, like seizing the opportunity. Like we've all worked with guys like this before.
12: Oh, no doubt.
0: Where there's like a dispute, and then the guy jumps in to brown nose his boss.
12: Listen, we all feel this. I mean, he looks like Popovich and he sounds like Popovich. Well, same thing.
0: There
12: in San
0: are
12: Antonio.
0: Historic differences in this world between religions, between people groups, between there's anger and frustration and historic differences. Okay, so let me just help you understand that there are people that don't buy into what other people believe, and forcing them to embrace it stinks. Okay, so let's just say we made a whole bunch of Jewish players wear crosses one night.
12: Yeah,
0: and they
12: that's right.
0: believe that Jesus is not true, and they express it, and then you're mad at them for doing it. Or how about we made Palestinian players wear the Star of David?
12: Yeah.
0: Right?
12: Exactly. It's the same thing.
0: Right.
12: Like, absolutely.
0: Why you got to force people who have disagreements to represent an entity they just disagree with? Christians do not embrace the wide scope of the LGBTQ movement. They just don't. Okay? It's part of our religious teaching. So are you surprised that they push back on this? It's just, I don't get it. Yeah.
12: No, we totally get it because they are one-sided. They are not as open-minded as we are, honestly. I mean, you know, generally speaking. And then I see a minor league team, the New York Revolution, Last night they forfeited their game. Good for them. They forfeited their game. I think, what is today's date? The 19th. Yeah, effectively canceled their scheduled Pride Night game as a result. They didn't want to take part in it, so they forfeited. Good for them. Good. That's what these Major League players need to do, because the Major League Baseball needs them. They need them, and they say, no, stop. None of it. None of it on our uniforms. None of it on our caps. None of it.
0: And somebody was pointing out there's not a single game member in the Major League Baseball right
12: now? Yeah, I heard that also. I don't know that
0: because we don't care.
12: Yes, exactly. So if you hit home runs, we don't care.
0: That was part of the equation on this where I'm like, do you, like, almost all the families that I know that are playing baseball are Christian families?
12: Yeah.
0: Like, this is just a weird thing to press.
12: Right. No, I agree. You know, all we care about is how you swing your bat, not who you swing it with. Drum roll. Or rim shot.
0: Good. That was good.
12: Sorry I had to. You teed it up nicely. Put that joker right on the tee. And the Rockies start their series with the Pirates tonight at Coors. 62 in the spring, 64 in Denver, and that is the latest. I'm Blake Olson. More of the Jeff and Bill Show ahead on News Talk 710 KNUS in Denver, and now on AM 1460 and FM 101.1. The Answer in the Springs. This is where you hear both sides. Go USA. Go Team USA. Let's go. And have a great weekend. We are the Jeff and Bill Show.
17: After a dry, warm, somewhat breezy day across the Front Range, we will see the return of a little bit of moisture coming into the region this weekend. This weekend and into early next week, we will get back into some afternoon and evening thunderstorm activity across the Front Range and especially the eastern plains of Colorado. But for today, Denver and Colorado Springs will be dry. Highs will be reaching the 80s with a brisk northeast wind of 10 to 20 gusts to 30 miles an hour. Lows tonight will be mid to upper 50s, 80s and lower 90s Saturday with a handful of afternoon and evening thunderstorms, 50s Saturday night, 80s Sunday and Monday. For Sunday, Monday, and also Tuesday, afternoon and evening, scattered showers and thunderstorms will be possible. Temperatures will be comfortable, 70s and 80s, nights in the 50s, under partly cloudy skies with those afternoon and evening scattered thunderstorms. I'm Day Weather, meteorologist on deck.
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0: All along the Front Range, this is the Jeff and Bill Show. We hear both sides. Billard, do we have a winner for the Rocky Mountain Voice Freedom Festival gold passes?
1: Oh, do we ever? Now, this is the big one. This is the gold passes, the ones that everybody is all calling in for all week long. And congratulations to David Renner of Lone Tree. Congratulations, David. You are getting the magic golden ticket, just like in Willy Wonka. You get to do just just about everything at the Rocky Mountain Voice Freedom Fest coming up on the 26th and 27th. Going to be fun. David, however, did privately tell me he doesn't have his plus one figured out yet. So if you're a friend of David, or you think David's just cute, I'm just saying, call him. You know, you could see what happens. He could take you.
0: Rocky Mountain Voice Freedom Festival, June 26th and 27th at the Douglas County Fairgrounds. Secretary Chris Wright, Laura Logan, Pastor Lorenzo Saywell, Greg Gutfeld, Nick Shirley, Tina Peters, Dog the Bounty Hunter. By the way, did you see the image I made of Michael Allen and George Brockler running?
1: Yes.
0: And George texted
1: He did.
0: That he would like your face put on the dog.
1: That is very appropriate. In so many ways, yes. So many
0: ways. Go to rmvfreedomfest.com, join all the fun. 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You'll be sure to thank me. All right, he's running as a challenger to Anthony Hartsook here in the South Metro Denver area. Bob Davis, candidate for State House 44, joins us live in studio. Bob, thanks for coming by the Jeff and Bill Show.
1: Good morning. Thanks for making the trip.
2: Thank you. Good morning, Jeff. Good morning, Bill.
0: All right, Bob, tell our listeners all about yourself.
2: Well, I grew up all over the country. My father was in the Coast Guard, but I wound up settling in Southern California in high school, got my bachelor's in business administration, and then went and became a stockbroker with Dean Witter at a young age. But after about 2.5 years, I just figured I wanted to do something to experience life and a little more meaningful. Actually, a lot more meaningful. So I joined the Los Angeles Police Department, did 31 years there, the vast majority of it in patrol operations. 17 years as a lieutenant, 14 of those as a patrol operations watch commander, and then escaped California.
0: But hold on, let's stop there. 31 years on the streets in L.A.
2: Most of it was there. As a lieutenant watch commander, you're not on the streets every day, but you go out when there's all kinds of problems, and there's plenty of things that even happen in the station, so you just never know.
0: So do you agree with the progressive assessment that we're just too mean to criminals, and if we hugged them more, everything would work out better?
2: No, I don't agree with that, but when you look at the three strikes law and what it did in California, it's hard to say whether that's the responsibility that resulted in so much crime reduction, but there was a huge reduction in crime. And then when that started to be modified quite a bit in California, you saw the opposite. So my view is if you commit criminal acts and you're successfully prosecuted, then You definitely should be at least separated from society for some length of time, and it seems to have been effective in the past.
0: In all the years that you spent out there, in Los Angeles, second biggest city in America, center of a big debate over politics and its future and its direction, what did it teach you about human nature, about the criminal justice system, this is one of the biggest issues in Colorado is crime. So with all that experience, my goodness, Bob, that's incredible. Tell us what Colorado needs to do.
2: Well, human nature. The vast majority of folks are just fine. You have a very small percentage who cause problems for society. Let's look at that over in Colorado. I think the vast majority of people in Colorado, across the whole political spectrum, they basically just want to live their lives, raise their family, have less government intrusion, have their rights respected, keep their money. That's really most of it. And there's plenty of legislation that's been passed. I know it was hard for me to believe. That's been unanimously passed and been good legislation, and there's some ballot measures in November that cuts across all party lines. So it tells me that we have a lot more in common than we have differences. There is a path forward.
0: There you go. That's Bob Davis joining us live in studio. Okay, so then you end up finding your way to Colorado. Why?
2: Well, I couldn't stay in California. I for those of you here now, if you think things are difficult now, I've lived where things are going, and these are the good times compared to where it might wind up. Cautionary tale. So we did leave. We came here. We came here 4 years ago. In fact, 4 years ago this month, and ultimately decided we're not going to leave again. We're going to stay and do the best we can to just improve things in general.
0: And what have you been doing the 4 years since you got here? You've been working at all? Retired?
2: No, I'm retired. Yeah. I was watching my 3-plus-year-old granddaughter about 40, 50 hours a week. Of course, my wife was helping, but I was actually doing a lot of it. And that was pretty much it, although I certainly had my complaints about things in our state. And so when this opportunity presented itself, it's, well, are you going to keep complaining about the problem, or are you going to try and be part of the solution?
0: And you've decided to challenge Anthony Hartsock?
2: Yes.
0: Let's dive into his district, why he needs to be replaced. Your thoughts, Bob Davis.
2: All right. Well, Mr. Hartsock was elected 2 terms ago, so he's already had 4 years in the state legislature. And his district, which I think you described, is predominantly the northeast corner of Douglas County. So it goes from about the 470 down close to the Pinery, or maybe south of Hess for people who understand that, east to the Elbert County line and west about halfway to the Interstate 25. As far as why a new choice, my understanding was people want a new choice because the voting record was really not on the conservative side, and I have details, but in general, it lines up like this. There's more than enough times where I look at legislation and I kind of scratch my head and wonder, well, why was it voted that way? I don't know. Let's go look at all the conservatives. Let's look at Brandi Bradley Scott Bottoms and the vast majority of the conservative side of the Republican Party, and I see they're all in one column of votes, and then here he is on the other. And that has happened quite a few times in areas of parental rights, Second Amendment rights, privacy issues, growing government, adding some medical bills that just keep increasing medical costs, and that's the number one driver of our budget problem. So I can understand why folks have decided we would like an alternative.
0: Mm-hmm. What has he done with regards to the medical side? What has he voted for that supported or is driving up our medical bills?
2: Well, so there's a couple of things. One was expansion of contraception in medical care, which on the surface maybe sounds okay, but it also may allow for the abortion pill to be part of that. I haven't been able to absolutely verify it, but the likelihood is pretty good, and I don't believe taxpayers should pay for that. There's another one that had to do with DNA markers, and again, it sounds nice, but all this just keeps making your medical insurance costs go higher and higher because it's becoming mandatory and fully covered. And that is the number one driver by far of the budget, the spending explosion in our state government. Yeah. That's one example.
0: Yeah. That's Bob Davis joining us live in studio. He's challenging Anthony Hartsock, House District 44, which you're right, is like the Parker area on down to Pinery, basically from E-470. All the way down south, so good portions of Parker. And it looks like he won pretty handedly during the last election, 17 percentage points. Is your argument that in this district he could be more conservative? The representative could be more conservative. Anthony, representing a conservative district, has sometimes chosen to be more moderate in his votes. Is that the basis of the argument?
2: Overall, yes. I mean, when your very first vote when you're elected is to vote for the Democrat for Speaker of the House, I think people were not happy about that. Mm. When you vote to relax the time frame of doing background checks on firearms, that's just one more little chip away at how long it takes to get a firearm. So they weren't happy about that. So it falls along those lines, and the people who asked me to run essentially expressed that view.
0: All right, there you go. And who are the people that asked you to run? Just activists in the community? Was there anyone in particular, a big name? Elway call you and say, you got to run against this guy?
2: I wish. No, I was at the Douglas County Assembly for the first time and had been talking to folks all day long. Evidently, there was a plan to have a challenger, and 5 minutes before the nomination was to occur, that person declined.
0: So you just showed up, and you were in a meeting, and they said, we got to have somebody challenge this guy, and you were happy to step up and do it.
2: Right. They asked. They had heard me all day long, and so they asked me to do this, so it wasn't really any organization, or it was just some folks that said, look, we either get someone now or there is no one. And I thought it over, so I said yes. Of course, then I have to get up and get the votes, which I did, and so here we are.
0: There you go. Bob Davis, by the way, his website, bobdavisforcolorado.com, bobdavisforcolorado.com. Let's talk crime in this state. This is something very important to voters, particularly conservatives who are frustrated about the direction. You have all this experience. What are some changes you would make that Colorado could implement to address the crime issue?
2: Well, I saw what happened in California when they essentially started decriminalizing property crime. Now, in every state in the country, property crime is always your biggest crime. It always is. It's generally a nonviolent crime, but it's almost always driven by the need to get drugs. So you steal the property to finance your drug habit. Here in Colorado, they've been going down that same path. When you get to essentially what they call cashless bail, in other words, you basically can just be released. That's another problem. Just changing those two things would have a big impact. Just that alone. Now, there's another one that obviously is a lot more controversial, and that is stop having sanctuary cities for illegal immigration and simply cooperate with federal authorities. That doesn't mean you have to be part of enforcement. It just means you cooperate, because the federal authorities do a lot more than just get people who are in the country illegally out. They deal with child trafficking. You stumble onto everything when you go after one thing. That would actually make areas safer. And the argument that, well, we won't get the reporting if we do that, that's actually not the case, because I've lived through that in Los Angeles.
0: Yeah. Bob Davis joining us here. His website, bobdavisforcolorado.com, bobdavisforcolorado.com. Let's talk Second Amendment issues here. You weren't around in Colorado. We went through this funny little phase where the Democrats floated the idea of gun restrictions, and they all got recalled. We were so aggressive in supporting the Second Amendment that you couldn't even talk. And now they basically pass whatever gun restrictions that they want down at the state capitol. So what do you plan to do on the Second Amendment? Where do you stand on that issue?
2: Well, where I stand on the Second Amendment, folks have to remember that when you're dealing with a constitutional amendment versus anything else, there is a big difference. So like it or not, you have to uphold that amendment. So think of it this way. Let's start substituting speech or right to assembly or right to practice religion for the Second Amendment. And what happens is people say, oh, yeah, but it's a firearm. It could be deadly. Well, far more people have been killed in the world as a result of speech that then led to violence than they ever have from that. So, but in the end, that doesn't matter, because it is a constitutional amendment. You have to treat them all equally. Mm-hmm. There's always risk with freedom. It's just the way it is. So I'm a very firm believer in you don't infringe the Second Amendment. The Supreme Court ultimately decides what that is.
0: How about parents in education? What's the role they play? Schools are struggling. Douglas County is going to be making cuts, for instance. Pretty much every single school district in the Denver metro area is making major cuts next year. What does education look like? Do you support government-run education? Where do parents fall into this role?
2: Well, parents ultimately have the say-so over raising their children and deciding on their education. As we saw with COVID, what happened was on a whole lot of people suddenly had to get involved in educating their children who thought, I can't do this. There's no way I can do this. But they did. And as a result, you see about a fourfold increase in homeschooling across the country. Mm-hmm. It's just gigantic. I don't know what it is here, but it's leading to lower enrollments. Although, interestingly, in Colorado, the trend is lower enrollments, but a huge increase in the administrative staffing of schools. So you have this completely opposite issue where there really should not be a need for as much funding as there is, but yet there it is. But parents have to say so. And then as far as education, it just needs to focus on educating, not indoctrination. And there's a big difference. Let's just focus on the education.
0: Tell me about that difference. What is the difference?
2: Well, the difference is when you have a work product that's terrible, which is what we have in public education. It's just terrible, and the scores show it. Mm-hmm. So what are we going to do about that? Well, if you're introducing all kinds of topics that have really nothing to do with your classic education, That's not advancing, preparing someone to be a productive member of society. You just need to stick to the science, the math, the reading, language, those areas, and we don't need to get into this gender ideology. We don't need to get into a lot of things that are frankly distractions.
0: How about students kissing each other in front of the classroom? Yeah. We saw that in some of our schools. But to your point, that's what I try to point out, too, with regards to our education. It's clearly producing something. Let's go analyze what it's producing. The student, right? It's a product, like you mentioned.
2: Right.
0: They can't read at grade levels. They can't write at grade levels. They can't do math at grade levels. They can tell you Republicans are Nazis. So I'm like, what is happening in the system that's, you know, these kids are coming out like that? It needs to be addressed. That's Bob Davis joining us live in studio. Bob Davis for Colorado.com. If you have any questions, feel free to text us on the Dan Kaplis Law text line, 720-819-5115, or give us a call at 303-696-1971. Let's talk briefly Colorado Christian University. They got a great event coming up July 30th through August 1st, the Western Conservative Summit. As we mark the 250th anniversary of the Declaration of Independence, we gather under the theme, A New Birth of Freedom, Reigniting the American Dream. This is a moment to reflect and recommit to the self-evident truths that built America. Be part of the conversation shaping the next 250 years of American exceptionalism with incredible speakers, including Kayleigh McEnany, Ben Sasse, Mike Pence, Riley Gaines, Isabel Brown, Daniel Hanen, and more. The summit kicks off July 30th with the William L. Armstrong Award Dinner by honoring Heritage Foundation founder Dr. Ed Fulner and featuring a keynote address from the 48th Vice President of the United States, Mike Pence. 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
4: Hey, we're still dealing with delays in the foothills on I-70 westbound past Morrison on a crash. It's still tied up just back to the C-470 interchange. We'll take several extra minutes getting through there. Other than that, you know, the volume out here fairly light. There is some traffic coming out of the airport on Pena heading back to I-70 and I-70 eastbound around 225 and on the ramp to Pena. Actually, just a little

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0: All along the Front Range, this is the Jeff and Bill Show. We're here both sides. Great event coming up June 26th and 27th. 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They're going fast. Friday night, by the way, Back the Blue Bash with Dog the Bounty Hunter as the keynote. We're going to be honoring Michael Allen, George Brockler, and a whole bunch of lawmakers that have actually stood against crime, plus live country music and GQ barbecue. Why would you miss that? That sounds like an amazing night.
1: Yeah, it does.
0: Go to rmvfreedomfest.com. We're going to grease Billy up, let him out, and see if Dog can chase him down.
1: Woohoo! I think that's
0: like a
1: slippery
0: chicken nugget, too.
1: I'm a little slippery, so you know, I've got, you know, I think I can last a little bit of time. Yeah.
0: We'll love this. This is going to be so fun. I hope Dog comes with just the leather on. You know, just the vest. In his 70s.
1: Yeah, exactly.
0: What a, it's like a Rolling Stone guy. Yeah, never age.
1: Yeah, like Mick Jagger.
0: All right. Live in studio with us, Bob Davis. He's challenging Anthony Hartsug in State House District 44. That's basically Douglas County, Parker area, claiming that Anthony's not being as conservative as he could be for this district, voting, for instance, to support the Speaker of the House, the Democrat for the Speaker of the House, voting to expand health care, and just not being as tough on Second Amendment issues as he could be. So the grassroots said, Bob Davis, you need to step up. Now, Bob, you're up against a challenge here, but fundraising-wise, he's got $45,000 in the bank. It looks like you're mostly self-funded. So does Anthony actually have the support of the donors? How do you explain the fundraising challenge there, Bob?
2: The majority of his fundraising does come from various political committees, different funds. And then there's 30, 40 or so donors who are pretty consistent. In my case, it's a very, very short time frame to do a campaign. Most people start 6 months to a year in advance. I've started roughly about 8 weeks. So you could make that argument. I'm not sure it's a case. If you look at almost all the Republican legislators in the Capitol, most of them have very little funds in their accounts. It's just across the board. Republicans like to vote –

0: hey, I'm supporting you, I'll vote for you, but it's kind of, you know, live and let live, and they just don't get involved that much financially.
1: But most of the money coming from your own pocket, right? You're self-funded here?
0: Well, yeah, in this case, yeah. I knew going in that was likely going to be the requirement, and, you know, I gave my word I wasn't going to quit, and believe me, I've had all kinds of difficulties, but things are going fine now, but yes, that's what I've had to do.
1: Do you think you're going to win?
0: I actually think we have a very good chance because I spent 3 days at the Parker Days Festival.
1: Yeah.
0: Except for a few hours. I was there all 3 days. And of course, my opponent was there, I think, twice for about 15 minutes. I talked to a lot of people, and overwhelmingly, even when they didn't know me, they were saying, yeah, we either voted for you, we are voting for you. The sentiment seemed to be very favorable.
2: Now, I got a question.
1: Go ahead.
2: With Bob Davis, who's running against Anthony Hartsook in District 44. And this is about the larger case of representation inside of the Colorado legislature. It is not a secret that it is dominated by the Democrats. So I'm kind of curious, Bob, what you think the path forward is for a candidate that is more conservative to get things done. The way that I see the table setting is someone that is more conservative is just basically going to end up being a roadblock more times than not, because the best you could possibly do is just say no. Also, you're in a very, very, very small minority. So even saying no doesn't necessarily work. So what does a more conservative candidate bring to the Colorado legislature that will get things done and change the direction of the state?
0: Yeah, that's great. And you're absolutely right, Bill, because the Democratic Party is one seat away from basically a veto-proof majority in the House, and the same for the Senate. So I could sit there and vote all day long no, maybe even vote all day long yes, and I'm not really so sure it would make much of a difference. So the path forward is to, it's really through education. I've actually run across, and I was telling Jeff this on the break, shockingly, some great legislation by the Democrats that was unanimously passed. So it tells me that there's a lot of middle ground. And you just make the effort to work with folks. The example I give is the Bill 1302 about relaxing the background checked hours. So I went and testified on that, but I didn't testify all the time against it. I said, here's a solution. And the solution was to let the dealers go back through the FBI, which they had used to do, save the money, put it over to the sexual assault crime evidence that they've been trying to resolve for years. And they're almost there. They've done great work, but they continue to need more funding. So now they don't have to take more funding out of a budget that was $1.5 billion in the hole. They get the victims resolved, and it's permanent. And the gun dealers get to go directly to the FBI. And if they're concerned about denial rate, it's 0.4%. So I gave them a solution where everybody wins. Of course, the committee voted along party lines. But if you can kind of break that, that was a solution. And I forgot to say, it gives you 100% increase in background check time. So it's a solution that actually worked for everyone. And hopefully I can go and actually present solutions, not so much politically partisan solutions, but just solutions. And if I can convince them, great. If not, then what you said is a very real possibility.
1: It's Bob Davis for House District 44. His website, bobdavisforcolorado.com, bobdavisforcolorado.com. Colorado is the third most expensive state in the nation. It's number one for child care and household consumer debt. It stinks to live here. I have no idea where the money's going. I mean, it is that capital is taking in more money than it ever has. And it sucks to live in this state. Where's the money going? What are you going to do about affordability?
0: All right. So there's a couple of things that can be done. To let your listeners put this in perspective, if you went back to the spending 6 years ago, and I realize real estate taxes are at a local level, but let's just pretend for a minute. You go back 6 years ago, you could have eliminated all real estate taxes in the entire state. So that's how much the spending has grown. And it's grown a little bit in other areas, but by far, the spending is in the health services area, which is Medicaid. The government now knows that there's Medicaid fraud in virtually every state. So it's very likely that it's here. Our government can work on that, and I think both parties would be interested in finding out, do we have fraud? And then the second thing that can be done is, I know it sounds counterintuitive, but actually cut taxes, because every time taxes are cut, you actually take in more revenue. So if you cut taxes, it's actually going to help folks, and by cutting taxes, the state is going to have more revenue. So I think those three prongs can start to rein in spending without actually hurting the growth of the state. That's a starting point. Whether or not Everyone agrees on that. Remains to be seen.
2: I'm not sure I agree with that. It's kind of an economic theory, but I don't think that's been necessarily proven in fact. I know it's part of the Laffer curve, but it...
0: Well, I can give you a specific example where it did happen.
2: How many examples do you have? I mean, one isn't necessarily proving the point. I'm just saying, if we're talking about it being a rule that it happening a single time isn't necessarily proof positive. That's the argument of saying all Indians walk in a single file because the ones I saw did.
0: Yeah, well, there. If you take Rudy Giuliani, New York was in terrible straits, and he went in, and I think he did something like 20-something tax cuts in 2 years, which was absolutely, you know, everyone said it's impossible. We're almost bankrupt, and yet it worked. When the Trump did the tax cuts, which, by the way, affected the vast majority of people, it wasn't what folks portrayed it as. I went and looked at that. But initially, he also had a lot more spending. But over time, those tax revenues soared, absolutely soared. So the sentiment that I understand from the research I do tends to say that more often than not, it does result in that. But that's a good point, Bill. So, you know, you could always start small and see what happens.
1: Well, I'll tell you what's happening. Because I'm watching my money go to the state. I mean, you want a big example? Colorado, completely run by Dems, more government services than at any point, higher taxes and fees than at any point, collecting more revenue at any point, and everything sucks. I mean, it just does. So you could talk about one or two examples. I'll give you the entire state of Colorado right now.
2: Yeah, where I would go, and I think some of the space there is that where Bob and I probably could find some agreement is on the idea of fees. I think those are absolutely an illegal way of raising taxes, and I think it hurts revenue maximization. That when we're looking at the idea of where we are on that taxation scale, you need to find that precise point, and that's the problem with the Laffer curve is how do you determine where you are on that curve? Because if you're not at revenue maximization, you cut the taxes, you're actually going to take in less taxes, but if you're over the top, you can take in more. And so we don't know where that is, and adding in the artificial tax of fees, I think, is bogus.
1: I'm just going to keep going back to taxation is theft. It's money that belongs in your pocket, not the government's. Bob, final word on that?
0: Well, I think everyone needs to remember, and this isn't emphasized enough, every dollar spent by any government is a tax. Because it comes through one way or another. And to Bill's point, he's absolutely right. I hate fees. I actually have a short video about that, talking about the F word, fees. But he's right. It's used to get around the taxpayer bill of rights. And the last thing I didn't mention was energy. If Colorado would just deal in all energy, and the technology is so good now, we don't have an environmental issue, unlocking energy would help the utility prices, which next to real estate prices, I'm sorry, property taxes, utility rates are going up multiple times now in short periods of time, and so people are getting squeezed from both ends. They haven't budgeted for it. They can't, and it's literally forcing them to sell their homes and leave the state. It's a big deal.
1: That's exactly right. Two quick questions, and we'll wrap here. You in favor of data centers?
0: I am in favor of data centers with one requirement. They need to have their own self-sustaining power source. And the reason why is data centers are coming here, well, not here, in the country, whether you like it or not. It's going to be a national critical infrastructure. It's impossible to put them on the grid because a full-scale data center takes the equivalent power of a nuclear site. So that's what you need to do. It's fine if they have their own power. Otherwise, I'm not happy about that.
1: And nuclear? That was my second question. Support.
0: The nuclear technology now is so good with mini reactors and so many other things that you don't have the Three Mile Island concern and Chernobyl and all that. That's I don't even know if that can even happen anymore. So we're going to have to look at that. It's probably the only large enough source of power in a short enough time to actually scale up data centers. And like it or not, data centers is a new Cold War.
1: Yeah, I agree with that. I think it's manna from heaven for a state that has literally no other industries at this point. Everybody's leaving. Bob Davis, thank you for taking time to join the Jeff and Bill Show.
2: Yes, thanks, you very much.
1: Bob
2: Thanks,
1: Davis for Colorado.com. Bob Davis for Colorado.com. Go check him out. He's challenging Anthony Hartsook. Man, to have a cop, 31 years, LAPD. My goodness.
2: We didn't even do the Kyle Clark thing and ask him how many people he shot or killed. You know, could have done that with Victor Marks up here.
1: You're welcome to answer that or not.
2: But, I would say no, don't answer that. It didn't help Victor. Just saying. Yeah.
1: Doesn't matter. All right.
2: Yeah, nicely done.
1: All right, we'll continue. Bob, thank you for coming by.
2: Yes, thank you.
1: Bob Davis for Colorado.com. 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
2: 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This is where you hear both sides. We are the Jeff and Bill Show.
3: Now we got a situation through Highlands Ranch. What appeared to be an accident looks like now it's a grass fire. C470 westbound approaching Broadway. They've got the right side of the highway blocked. It's actually backed up past University. So definite delays there. Westbound C470 just approaching Broadway. We had that late crash on I-70 at Morrison. They've cleared that. It looks like it's still a little slow as you start up Mount Vernon Canyon, but I don't see a lane blocked in there. Pena's running just a little heavy coming out of the airport. With traffic, I'm Jonathan Steele.
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1: All along the Front Range, this is the Jeff and Bill Show. And thank you to Bob for being a part of that conversation. We were talking offline, and because he was South Central, L.A. riots, OJ, Michael Jackson, he was just saying that. I said, how many times did you have to pull your gun? And he said, in a day? We'll get him back on some of those details later. He's running as a candidate. We want to talk about issues relevant to you, but he's a character, man. That'd be fun to have it. All right, let's go to Greg Lakewood. Good morning, Greg. You're on with Jeff and Bill.
2: Yeah, good morning, Greg. Got something special for us today, don't you?
12: I do. Good morning, guys. This is a significant day in talk radio history. And I know that this is the anniversary of Alan Berg's assassination. And I know that Peter's going to spend a lot of time on it tomorrow. But I have a poem that I wrote upon learning of Alan's demise. From 42 years ago. One Christmas, my grandfather gave me a white aviator scarf that he had from World War One, and everybody loved it, and I had this entrepreneurial urge to go buy some fabric and fringe the ends and take them around. So I started in Larimer Square. The very first store I walked into was the shirt broker. And there was Alan fitting a customer, and I walked up, and he said, oh, what do you need, kid? And I said, well, I've got some aviator scarves. And he says, what? I says, you know, John Travolta. And he says, well, how much are they? What are your minimums? And I go, they're $8 a piece. So he says, God, nag, nabbit. And he takes me into his office, which is about the size of a closet, and says, this is what you got to do. This is where you need to go. And he gave me some leads, and he says, but don't tell him I sent you. And then he winked at me. Well, years later, after I really got established with his leads, I flew into Chicago, and this cab driver picked me up. This is a poem called Rainbow Man. It's kind of a film noir feel to it. Anyway, Rainbow Man. When he arrived, it was raining. An hour's way through Wednesday, apprehensive and alone. The cabbie looked shabby, but dressed to the nines, sported his glasses at the end of his nose. Where are you going? This is my last trip tonight, then all I'll need is a drink and a bite. Take me to Clark Street, where Lincoln meets Wells to park my carcass for a 2-week spell. And as he looked back, the cabbie was struck by a sight that he'd never seen. Behind the damp shadow, the back window clad with remaining droplets of water, and each, like a vessel, contained something special, a late-night streetlight rainbow. The shadow stepped out and gathered his grip and handed the cabbie a good, healthy tip. Thank you, young man. Stick to your plan. I know you can stay at a profit. And as he looked out at his spirit so stout, he noticed him carrying a promise. His people, his pride, were right alongside, and his rainbow followed behind him. Now, here's a postscript. The cab driver that picked me up at Midway and took me to where I told him told me that the hotel that I was supposed to stay at was not a good place to be, so he took me to a different place closer to the garment district, and he says, don't tell him I sent you, and then he winked at me.
2: Oh, wow, Greg.
1: There you go,
2: so
1: the
2: much.
1: Connection. Thanks, Greg. Lakewood.
2: Greg.
1: He's right. Peter Boyle's tomorrow talking to Alan Berg. You're not going to want to miss it. 9 to 1, 710 KNUS. All right, thank you to everybody that joined the show this week. We'll be back Monday. 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
13: We're checking for a problem northbound 25 near 84th. It's running kind of slow, pushing up from the turnpike towards the Thornton Parkway. Not sure on lanes or anything like that. It's just sluggish there. 270 is running a little heavy. Actually, we have more traffic now than we did all during the rush hour. Pena's running a little heavy out of the airport. And down south, we had a grass fire near Broadway on C-470. It looks like they've taken care of that. It is pretty slow, though, coming west, again, through Highlands Ranch. With traffic, I'm Jonathan Steele.
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22: Israel and Hezbollah have agreed on a ceasefire to stop the fighting in Lebanon. That's according to multiple reports. It comes after the two sides traded attacks overnight and tested the strength of the U.S.-Iran deal that was signed by President Trump earlier in the week. Former President Barack Obama says he's happy to see the ceasefire in the Iran war, and he hopes that it holds. But in an interview with NBC's Craig Melvin, Obama said it didn't have to come to this.
23: We've now fought a war, spent billions and billions of dollars, put enormous strain on our military. A lot of people have died, and it feels like we're back where we were before we started the war, except maybe a little bit worse.
22: Obama says Iran had already agreed not to develop nuclear weapons, but continued to develop its nuclear capacity after the U.S. pulled out of that deal. Obama spoke with Melvin ahead of the opening of the Obama Presidential Center in Chicago, which is welcoming visits by members of the general public starting today. Heavy downpours are expected in the southeast today as the remnants of Tropical Storm Arthur dump heavy rain off the Gulf Coast. Forecasters are warning of flash flooding and rising rivers from Louisiana to the Carolinas, with torrential downpours at rates of 2 to 4 inches an hour. Hardest hit could be the southern portions of Mississippi and Alabama. The U.S. will play its second match of the 2026 FIFA World Cup today, taking on Australia in Group D play in Seattle. The U.S. is coming off a statement 4-1 victory over Paraguay last week. The new coat of paint that was recently applied to the Washington, D.C. reflecting pool is starting to peel off. The Trump administration recently renovated the pool in the National Mall to make the water American flag blue in time for America's 250th anniversary. But Monday, however, algae had turned the water green. Today is Juneteenth. This federal holiday commemorates the end of slavery in the U.S. and is recognized each year on June 19th. The first celebration was in 1866, but it didn't become a federal holiday until 2021. I'm Chris Caraggio.
13: Hey, we're checking for a problem. Northbound 25 near 84th. It's running kind of slow, pushing up from the turnpike towards the Thornton Parkway. Not sure on lanes or anything like that. It's just sluggish there. 270 is running a little heavy. Actually, we have more traffic now than we did all during the rush hour. Pena's running a little heavy out of the airport. And down south, we had a grass fire near Broadway on C-470. It looks like they've taken care of that. It is pretty slow, though, coming west, again, through Highlands Ranch. With traffic, I'm Jonathan Steele.
0: Mostly sunny to partly sunny skies. Temperatures will be in the 80s today. It is going to be a little breezy with a gusty northeast wind, 15 to 35 miles an hour. Lows tonight, mid to upper 50s. Highs will be 80s to lower 90s and partly cloudy Saturday with some afternoon and evening scattered showers and thunderstorms. Lows tomorrow night will be in the 50s, looking at showers ending late. 80s Sunday, afternoon and evening thunderstorms, 70s and 80s Monday and Tuesday with afternoon and evening thunderstorms. I'm meteorologist Don Day.
3: Current temperature,
4: 61 degrees.
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6: The war has diminished Iran. It doesn't any longer have an Air Force, a Navy, anti-aircraft equipment, radar, or practically anything else. And yet the Democrats say that Iran is better off now than it was 4 months ago. Can you imagine getting away with that? How stupid can some people be? Question mark, question mark, question mark. That is the 45th and 47th president of the United States, Donald John Trump, from his Truth Social account. I completely agree. The only thing that I would add to that is that you could also say a lot of warmongering Republicans are feeling the exact same way. I started off yesterday's show giving the president a W for the initial stages of this peace deal with Iran. I think I gave the definitive breakdown of what's in the deal. I recommend that to all of you. Subscribe to the podcast. You can keep up with this stuff. And I try to make things as succinct as possible and try to make it as clear as possible. And I think that take is aging pretty well thus far. Some new polling has come out that shows that the from Qantas polling, that the initial reaction, the preliminary U.S.-Iran agreement, is overwhelmingly popular. 56% approve, 13% disapprove. So that's 4x the number, and then some, more than 4x approve over disapprove. And we're just getting started here. So let's see if this thing can cook. And just note all the panickins, all the people acting like America has been disgraced and embarrassed. This has all been entirely consistent with Donald Trump's foreign policy for really decades, but certainly the last 10 years. He was never a regime change guy. He was never a boots on the ground guy. He was always a bomb the bad guys quickly and leave guy and try to broker new deals so that new countries can come into the fold economically on a global scale. This is it. I have to say this every show, and I will continue to say it every show until the message becomes crystal to everyone. I will give you an update on the peace right now, and being that it is the Middle East, peace in the Middle East over the last couple of days has looked like light war. That's basically what it is. The president summed this up earlier during this process, that the cycle tends to involve just a certain amount of skirmishes all the time. There's almost never a pure peace. And that's what we've got in the first couple of days. Iran is, of course, state sponsors of the Hezbollah terrorist group that is a huge part of the fabric of Lebanon. And there's back and forth between Israel and Lebanon. Lebanon initially killed 4 Israelis during the ceasefire, and Israel responded, as they often do, with way more force than Hezbollah did. They launched 80 missiles into Lebanon, killing more Lebanese or more Hezbollah members as well, but also civilians always get caught up in this because of Hezbollah always strategically putting terror assets in civilian areas. Israel said they want to empty the villages, which I don't love that rhetoric from Israel, which has been pretty consistent over the last 4 months. Israel has never missed a chance to use unhelpful rhetoric. Sorry, I say this, as I always note the caveat, deeply pro-Israel person, always seems like they're getting the wrong rhetoric going on. So this is typical. It's not good. And it's why Trump is mad at Israel, is because Trump is calling on people to not be typical, to do something different, to try to do something that could maybe broker a broader peace. But breaking news, as of this morning, there is now a ceasefire in effect in southern Lebanon after weeks of violence that's been escalating and 4 Israeli soldiers being killed overnight, and Israel, of course, launching retaliatory attacks that dwarf the initial attacks. So all of that makes sense. It's all how it is. And again, watch your panickins. Keep an eye on the panickins, the people who are freaking out on Israel, dead wrong, and the people who are acting like this is not a peace, dead wrong. All of this is stuff that gets worked out. And this always happens every single time. Whenever there's a peace announced, there's always 48 hours of people frantically bombing people and then saying, okay, we'll back off now. So this always happens. And what's noteworthy here is the agreement was reportedly brokered by Qatar, or as it is pronounced in D.C., gutter. And that's amazing because another one of those countries that is largely a U.S. ally now, that at the beginning of Trump's first term, we would have seen as probably an enemy, adversary, and now is being very helpful, trying to broker peace in a region that has been fraught with war for as long as I've been alive and then some. So President Trump in the White House, according to Fox, sending a message to Israel warning the country needs to moderate its response to Lebanon. It's been crystal clear that this has been consistently the message from President Trump. Israel has not taken the message yet, but it does seem like as of this morning, there is hope that we're going to move forward in a productive way in that light. And so, of course, the world is very happy about all this stuff, and people are seeing it, particularly people with money on the line. The Dow continues to tick up. S&P continues to tick up. NASDAQ continues to tick up. Oil, $77 a barrel. Brent's at $80 a barrel. This is all good stuff. And people are just feeling the pinch. People are really feeling the heat of the economy and the fact that the energy sector is just too expensive. And now there's all these reports coming out that with the latest AI wave, that there is a huge crisis in terms of memory, computer memory, a memory crisis. That means that Apple is now going to be raising all of their the price of their products, which affects a lot of people. One of the biggest companies on earth and one of the companies on earth that generates the most revenue. So a lot of the most commerce on earth done through Apple, all this stuff, Trump is keenly aware of this, and he knows that given Iran's nature, we're probably going to be looking at several months before the dust settle on this thing. And so a lot of people are now in a spot where they could look like they got this wrong, and just pay attention to people who went way out on a limb and were extremely negative, because there are a lot of dynamics here that cause alignments and allies to go at each other. One of the things that I've been tracking, everyone's tracking this online, it's one of the hottest stories of the day, Giorgia Meloni, the Italian prime minister, who we all love at Breitbart, has been not helpful in this regard. And so, oh, good. I'm looking at this. I'm looking at this now. This is a lead story at another major website. And the one of Trump's closest allies in Europe for a long time, and was not helpful allowing us to use Italian bases during the Iranian conflict over the last 4 months. Trump sees this as a betrayal. If any of you understand President Trump, you will understand, you know that he regards betrayals, the disloyal, as worse than the enemy. He likes clarity. He doesn't like to get stabbed in the back. If you're going to stab him in the front. So he doesn't like people who were formerly his allies. I'll tell you, I can guarantee you that if there's ever negative coverage of Trump at Breitbart, and there is from time to time, a lot less this term than the first term. But the first term is quite a bit. Even though overall, I think his first administration was successful. There's a lot more, I had a lot more problems with it than this current one. But when we put up something negative, I always hear about it. Always. Always hear about it from someone. And part of it is because we're seen as largely in the tent. And so if you see someone who is in the tent betray you, he really does not take kindly to that. So what he said about Giorgia Meloni is that she was begging him for a photograph with him at the G7. And sounds just like trash talk from him. And Trump also said he felt sorry for her. And she fired back saying that Trump's statements are fabricated and she's appalled. And I don't know why the president of the United States behaves this way towards his allies. See, that's the key here, is that you're his ally, but you wouldn't let him use the bases. And you're making a spectacle, because what ends up happening, the media loves to drive wedges. And Trump knows the media better than anyone. Recall, he was the biggest TV star on earth before he became president. You guys might remember that. So what happens is that if Breitbart puts up something negative about Trump, then the media sees, oh, let's drive a wedge between parts of Trump's coalition. Giorgia Meloni, his top ally in Europe, if she's not helping him with the bases, then let's use that to drive a wedge. And that actually does more harm to the movement than if the Washington Post or New York Times or MS Now says something more negative about Trump, because they always do that. CNN's always negative about Trump. So it's one of these things where, you know, Spain is always negative about Trump. They never say anything nice about Trump. So it's not newsworthy. That is the proverbial dog bites man. Not newsworthy. But when Meloni is negative on Trump, that's man bites dog. That's interesting. And the media uses that. Trump's keenly aware of this. But Meloni insisting that she Italy and I never beg. She's taking the bait. She's taking the bait, and she's being hysterical about this, and hopefully they all make up, and they probably will. So I think that is probably where this is going. But overall, Trump still getting the W so far, and more great news. If Israel and Lebanon, this peace is real that we got announced this morning, it even enhances a deal that's already popular and could conceivably get better. It's the Middle East. We will be cautious. We're not weighing in 100% yet, but things are looking promising. More on all this when we return on Alex Marlowe Show.
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0: Journalist Nick Sorter is reporting that U.S. Park Police are investigating another 8647 inscription, this time on the sealant at the Lincoln Memorial Reflecting Pool. And that's just the latest. Remember, we had the 8647 in the grass. And then we had, of course, Jim Comey's 8647 with the seashells on the beach. All this is about eliminating President Trump. And now there's new surveillance towers that are being deployed around the pool. And I got to say, I just did a bunch of happy talk about the Iran deal, which I'm really kind of liking thus far. I'll do some not happy talk. There's a lot of people on the online right who are trying to excuse what's going on with the reflecting pool. I think it was a great idea to try to reinvigorate it, but all this algae that we're seeing and the parts of the pool seem to be coming apart. It really is giving the media a lot of fodder, and I do think we got to clean this up. And a lot of people are saying, oh, the media is obsessed with this. The media is obsessed with this. No, first of all, there should be surveillance so that we know that the people aren't desecrating it. And then second of all, we should try to figure out some of the mechanics. We have a beautiful reflecting pool because we're just 3 weeks away from July 4th. We're almost there to the America 250 celebration festivities, and I want to get this thing loaded up like with some great vibes. And so I don't think that just because NBC and ABC and John Carl are obsessed with this thing, and they shouldn't be, and they should be on other stuff, they should be on their actual problems facing Americans. The whole goal was to make this place classier. So let's do it. It's the Trump's a builder, and let's get this done. I don't know who's responsible. I'm not naming names, not calling anyone out in particular. But there's a lot of people who are saying, oh, well, we shouldn't care. We should care. We should care. And if Obama was president or Biden was president, we would say this is a problem and we got to fix it. So I hope they sort it out. And yes, we can walk and chew gum at the same time. We can police fraud and we can win wars and also have a nice area where our national monuments are, National Mall. Okay, that's my take. So it's a feel free to do with that what you will. All right, back to some fun stuff. So the Barack Obama library opening has been nonstop fun. All of you are going to get sent this video over the next day or two of Joe Biden wandering around on the stage, seeming lost. I don't need to play it. It doesn't. There's no audio component, so it's unjustifiable for a show that, yes, we were on TV, we were on YouTube, we were on Rumble, but largely a radio show. No justification for that. But I will play some clips of some of the speeches and some of the celebrities who were there. And none is more entertaining than this from Tom Hanks being asked by MS Now a question. Let's play this one. This is 11.
1: It's great to see you.
2: What can I do for the 800 people
1: Jacob Sobroff.
2: Oh, MS Now?
1: We're live on MS
2: Now. All right, add a zero to it if you need to.
1: I would say millions now that you're on our
2: air. All right, all right.
0: So he's mocking MS Now. He says, what can I do for the 800 people who are watching MS Now? Okay, maybe I can add a zero to it. Everyone, you know how good we have it right now that we got Woody from Toy Story. Toy Story 5 is coming out this weekend. I'm going to go see it. You know why I'm going to go see it? The whole premise is that the analog toys are fighting with the digital toys. It's one of the best previews that I've ever seen. And I'm going to see it. I'm going to check it out. So it's the look. I know that I don't like patronizing evil Disney, but it sounds good. So, and I got a bunch of kids and we got a lot of Saturday afternoons wandering around looking for stuff to do. So I don't know if I'll see it this weekend, but I will report back if it's any good. But Tom Hanks is a lifelong card-carrying Democrat who is just mocking MS Now for having no viewers. They have no clout. They have no say. They're completely irrelevant other than for providing cuts like that for us to make fun of them. I also really enjoy that that's reporter Jacob Sobrov, who is also a Harvard-Westlake alumnus and same high school that I went to, famed, one of the top schools in the country, and one of their more beloved sons because he is radical left-wing politics and is one of the guys who's rode hard for open borders. This is one of the biggest open borders advocates in American public life, and it's just great to see him mocked by Tom Hanks. Wasn't expecting that, and that's a clip that will live in infamy, and I love it. All right, David Letterman also was there, and he had a couple of choice cuts that were being passed around. Let's play 14, guys.
3: There was a lot of presidents up there, but one was missing. Was he missed?
4: I don't even want to get started here because that taints the spirit of the afternoon.
3: Well, you know what? Touche. I appreciate you.
0: So he says that it taints the spirit of the afternoon to trash Trump. Things are changing. People are getting it. Letterman, another guy, radical left-winger, And he still is just, I don't really want to trash Trump because he's talking about Trump was not at the ceremony. And a lot of people are misinterpreting this, saying that it would have tainted it if Trump was there. No, it taints it to make it political when the politics is not helping the left. Making everything political is not helping them. And this is what MS Now can't help but doing. And so there's Soboroff again, smiling, and he's got great flow, and he's got the cool guy glasses, but he's still getting dunked on again by left-wing celebrities who don't want to take the bait because they're aware it's not helping them. We'll be right back with more.
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7: Israel and Hezbollah have reached a ceasefire agreement to stop the fighting in Lebanon. That's according to multiple reports. It comes after the two sides traded attacks overnight and tested the strength of the U.S.-Iran deal that was signed by President Trump earlier this week. It all comes as talks between the U.S. and Iran that were set for today in Switzerland have been postponed. The White House said it was due to logistical issues. Meantime, in a post on Truth Social, Trump said he didn't sign the deal out of desperation, but Iran did. Heavy downpours are expected across the southeast today as the remnants of Tropical Storm Arthur continue to dump heavy rain off the Gulf Coast. Forecasters are warning of flash flooding and rising rivers from Louisiana to the Carolinas, with torrential downpours at rates of 2 to 4 inches an hour. Hardest hit could be the southern portions of Mississippi and Alabama. A forecaster for AccuWeather warns that flood cycles in some parts of the region are slow to complete, meaning some rivers may not crest until next week. I'm Chris Caraggio.
8: And we got one crash down south out of Lone Tree on C-470. It's going to be westbound at about Quebec. Right lane's blocked there. It is backed up to I-25. It's short distance, but it is a pretty solid tie-up. I-25 out of the tech center, kind of heavy from Bellevue up to Colorado. East side of I-70 along with Tenure running just a little on the heavy side, although no delay there. I-70 out to the west side between Wadsworth and Kipling, a little jamming, and we're still seeing quite a bit of traffic on I-70 up Mount Vernon Canyon at Genesee. With traffic, I'm Jonathan Steele.
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10: Mostly sunny to partly sunny skies. Temperatures will be in the 80s today. It is going to be a little breezy with a gusty northeast wind, 15 to 35 miles an hour. Lows tonight, mid to upper 50s. Highs will be 80s to lower 90s and partly cloudy Saturday with some afternoon and evening scattered showers and thunderstorms. Lows tomorrow night will be in the 50s. Looking at showers ending late. 80s Sunday, afternoon and evening thunderstorms, 70s and 80s Monday and Tuesday with afternoon and evening thunderstorms. I'm meteorologist Don Day.
11: Current temperature,
12: 65 degrees.
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0: of 1812, our nation fought and won America's religious freedom. Today, that constitutional right is being assaulted once more from within.
1: Religious liberty and rights in general were under attack. We all of a sudden became the enemy.
0: In the important new documentary by Dawn's Early Light, anti-Christian bias is exposed at the highest levels of government.
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0: 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The governmental hostility and prejudice is uncovered, and Trump's fight to restore our constitutional liberties and religious freedom.
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15: I'd ask him to name the starting lineup of the 1993 championship team and see how he does with the Kathy Hochul said about Trump, only that the Knicks hadn't won a championship since 1973, thus the shirt and a great troll from the Knicks players. All right, we've got Larry O'Connor coming in. He is the morning host for us at Salem and a close friend of mine for many years. I have a full podcast with him about to go out to promote. He's got a cruise with Salem, LarryCruise.com. For that, Jennings will be there, Gallagher will be there, LarryCruise.com. Good stuff with Larry. Full interview in the podcast. We'll play a big cut right now. But you saw something in him, and I think in the potential of the new media space, where you were a theater guy. I know, I think it was you had a sales background too, and you were doing all sorts of different stuff. And then something drew you to Andrew. So I'm going to literally change my life to try to facilitate this guy fulfill his vision. And you were very declarative about it. Like, it was very clear from the moment you walked into the building that this was you were a man on a mission.
10: This is my future. Yeah, I believed in him, and I believed everything that he saw, the vision that he had, and we're living that vision right now, Alex. Honestly, it's incredible what he knew, what a visionary he was. And yeah, I used to joke that I worked for 20 years in the commercial theater business. I was the manager of the Schubert Theater in L.A. I managed big musicals and big productions in L.A. I worked for 5 years on Broadway in New York, all on the management side of things. And I joked that taking a job with Andrew Breitbart as a, first as a writer, blogger, and then as the editor of the video site and starting a streaming radio show, that it was the same thing as buying a red Corvette, in your midlife crisis. This was my midlife crisis. I decided to just say, my life that I've been living up until now, other than, my marriage and my kids, everything else was less than fulfilling. I liked it, but I didn't love it, and I didn't feel like I was making a difference. And from the moment I started working with Andrew for a year for free without any income, I knew that we were going to make a difference.
16: I was just reviewing, I'm making a clip reel of myself so I can do some speaking, and I was I had to revisit all these old speeches. I made a point in a speech I'd forgotten that I made, which is that us beating Roe v. Wade is like a whole blueprint for anyone who's bummed out right now and feels like progress is too slow. Roe v. Wade was a total leviathan in American culture, and we slowly, methodically chipped away at it, making the court, molding in our image, making it more conservative brick by brick. And it didn't, that was the proverbial Rome didn't get built in a day. And then now we're in a spot where it got overturned, and it just happened. And it just like, boom, it was over. Like, it happened all at once, but it really happened over, 20, 30, even 40 years.
10: It was climbing Mount Everest.
16: Yeah, exactly. Absolutely. And we did. We summited it. And it's now we got a bunch of other issues getting to people stop getting the abortions that they can get. But overall, right. it was a pretty big summit. And it's a great thing because you see so many people in our online age who are just super focused on, if I don't get everything I want today, then everything is for naught. And I just,
10: Alex, that is such an important point because we don't stop for a minute and recognize our victories. And look at the border, for God's sake. Everyone's screaming about whatever the issue of the day is, because Trump was so effective with Tom Homan, with Kristi Noem, with the entire team in the first 2 months of this presidency. And the border is absolutely locked down, something that we've been told for the last several decades they could never achieve. And he did in a couple of months. And we've like, okay, well, let's move on. No. Stop for a second and recognize and celebrate that victory, because, by the way, it can be reversed with one election.
16: Well, I had a bunch of topical things to bring up with you, a bunch of stuff in the news. I want to talk about the musical business if we had time, but of course you don't have time. But this is good because this is so effortless to talk to you, Larry, my old friend, and one of the most capable commentators in the whole business. The morning host on Salem, Mark Halpern's two-way podcast that he does every day, editor of Town Hall, author of fantastic material, both written in book form as well as in they can't see it if you're flashing it. If you're flashing, there you go. I'm giving you media training. So not only do you read anything he writes, but Shameless Liars, everyone should pick up now and listen to him perform the audio. He's a performer, ladies and gentlemen. But most importantly for the day, LarryCruise.com.
10: You can see the jazz hands.
16: LarryCruise.com. It supports the whole family. It indirectly supports my stuff as well, because we want Salem doing well. So this is a big thing. All right, cool. Anything you want to hit before I let you run?
10: Well, you mentioned Broadway musicals.
16: Yes.
10: Not that we can get too deep into it, but here I'll give you a perfect example.
16: Please.
10: I'm going to London. I've been to London once before, but I wasn't able to see a show when I was there. Next week I'm going to London for, this is actually another hat that I wear. I co-host the Kevin Roberts podcast for Heritage Foundation. It's a, of course I have another podcast, and I'm going to London. We're doing a special in London on the Kevin Roberts Show podcast, and I'm going to have one night free while I'm there in London. And I've decided that I'm going to see a show in the West End. First time in my life. What am I going to see? The show that I saw 30 years ago, Les Miserables. That tells you everything you need to know about the current state of the Broadway. Wow.
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25: Israel and Hezbollah have reached a ceasefire agreement to stop the fighting in Lebanon. That's according to multiple reports. It comes after the two sides traded attacks overnight and tested the strength of the U.S.-Iran deal that was signed by President Trump earlier this week. It all comes as talks between the U.S. and Iran that were set for today in Switzerland have been postponed. The White House said it was due to logistical issues. Heavy downpours are expected across the southeast today as the remnants of Tropical Storm Arthur continue to dump heavy rain off the Gulf Coast. Forecasters are warning of flash flooding and rising rivers from Louisiana to the Carolinas with torrential downpours at rates of 2 to 4 inches an hour. Hardest hit could be the southern portions of Mississippi and Alabama. A forecaster for AccuWeather warns that flood cycles in some parts of the region are slow to complete, meaning some rivers may not crest until next week. The United States is back in action today for its second match of the 2026 FIFA World Cup. NBC's Morgan Chesky reports the U.S. men's national team is set to battle Australia in Group D play at Lumen Field in Seattle.
0: Fans already swarming the city with Seattle's famed Puget Sound, sporting the beloved stars and stripes however they can. Right alongside some die-hard Aussies.
1: Super pumped to see Australia win another game.
25: The U.S. is coming off a statement 4-1 win over Paraguay last week and is now playing for the top spot in Group D. Today will be the fifth meeting all time between the two nations. Amazon Prime Day kicks off June 23rd and runs through the 26th. It's evolved into one of the biggest shopping events of the year. Competition is fierce, especially for the lightning deals or flash sales that are only available for a few hours. Sunday marks the official start of summer. Astronomers say the summer solstice will occur at 4:25 a.m. Eastern Sunday morning when the Earth's axis makes its northernmost tilt toward the sun. That gives the sun a longer path to move across the northern sky. I'm Chris Caraggio.
2: Yeah, we've had a couple of accidents on C-470 out of Lone Tree. They're both westbound. Right at about Quebec, right lane and actually left lane has been blocked and it is backed up into I-25. Once you clear that, it opens up the rest of the way through Highlands Ranch. Got heavy jamming down Floyd Hill right now. It is construction related. The highway's not closed. It's restricted though from the top of the hill and down through the Veteran Memorial tunnels. Mostly slow and go, stop and go. With traffic, I'm Jonathan Steele.
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4: Mostly sunny to partly sunny skies. Temperatures will be in the 80s today. It is going to be a little breezy with a gusty northeast wind, 15 to 35 miles an hour. Lows tonight, mid to upper 50s. Highs will be 80s to lower 90s and partly cloudy Saturday with some afternoon and evening scattered showers and thunderstorms. Lows tomorrow night will be in the 50s, looking at showers ending late. 80s Sunday, afternoon and evening thunderstorms, 70s and 80s Monday and Tuesday with afternoon and evening thunderstorms. I'm meteorologist Don Day.
5: Current temperature,
26: 65 degrees.
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8: Fighting for free speech, Western civilization, and delivering common sense for the American people. 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
9: Hello, Americans. You made it to another Friday. We have a great show for you today. We have part two of our interview series on the South Carolina governor's race. We have the state attorney general, Alan Wilson, joining us later. The runoff in the Palmetto State is on Tuesday. We actually have two other AGs joining us today. First, from Florida, the current AG, James Udemeyer. He is looking into Major League Baseball's treatment of these Christian baseball players who were under fire for putting those Bible verses on their hats. And then we also have Mike Cox from here in Michigan. He's a former attorney general, but he is running for governor here in the Republican primary. So two great conversations ahead there. And we'll round out the week with some Friday punditry. Joining us, my friend from CNN, Harry Enten, the data analyst and the numbers guru. We'll talk about some of the recent national and state-level polling, talk about the midterm elections, and then we will reveal our winners and losers of the week. Today is Friday, June the 19th. I'm Scott Jennings, and we are live again in Birmingham, Michigan, and we celebrate the most Republican of holidays today, Juneteenth, the day that word of President Lincoln's Emancipation Proclamation reached the people in Texas. And on this day, a new president faced a choice: to grant clemency, bowing to worldwide pressure for mercy, or to send a message that these sorts of heinous crimes would not be tolerated. Now, the pressure was immense. Religious leaders appealed for mercy. Protesters gathered in cities around the world. Intellectuals had denounced the sentence. Foreign governments urged restraint. Many believe that the young president, only months into office, might bend, but he had studied the evidence, considered the appeals, and reached a conclusion. If Americans who betrayed their country and delivered its secrets to a hostile foreign power escaped punishment, well, what message would that send? So the president would not bend, and on this day, in 1953, a husband and wife entered the execution chamber at Sing Sing Prison in New York, never again to walk out alive. The crime was espionage, delivering national security secrets to the USSR. The president was Dwight Eisenhower. The traitors were Julius and Ethel Rosenberg, and the decision, execution, carried out on this day, June 19th, 1953. As for today's news, our current president, Donald Trump, and his vice, J.D. Vance, are still facing tough decisions themselves on dealing with Iran. Now, Vance was supposed to go to Switzerland today for technical talks with the Iranians, but that travel is postponed because of some flare-ups between Israel and Hezbollah. Meanwhile, Israel launching new strikes in Lebanon following a deadly attack on its soldiers there. Israel struck more than 80 Hezbollah targets, responding to an attack on an Israeli tank crew. It's fair to say that Lebanon remains a major obstacle to finalizing this peace deal with Iran, as Hezbollah simply cannot stop attacking Israel. And Netanyahu says Israel will not be bound by any deals that stops Israel from self-defense. However, in the last little bit, there is word that Israel and Hezbollah have agreed to a ceasefire today, but we're awaiting official confirmation, and we'll see how long that lasts. Now, while the politics of the Iran deal rage on the right and left, The first polling of the American people has come out, and Trump, well, he's going to like it. Qantas Insights released data last night, 1,000 likely voters nationally, 56% approving of the deal to end the war, just 13% disapprove, and 74% say they agree with Trump that Iran must give up, remove, or destroy its stockpile of highly enriched uranium, which they have agreed to do, at least on paper. I predicted this outcome last night on CNN, debating my old friend Paul Begala. Take a listen to cut number 12.
10: The third stage is distraction or diversion. And we haven't seen that yet, but you watch. That's going to come soon. I don't know who he's going to invade next or what horrible thing he's going to say about
11: Congressman
10: the Obamas.
11: Goldman was saying that the Iran thing was a diversion from the Epstein thing.
10: A lot of people believe that, but now he's going to have to divert from this failure.
11: Scott, when the president calls this unconditional surrender by Iran, do you think that's true?
12: I'm sorry I missed Paul's happy hour tonight. It sounded like it was a doozy. Look, here's the reality. The president has
10: Kentucky bourbon, brother.
12: That is, yeah, that's what you would need. Look, here's what he's done. He's ended a conflict on terms that, frankly, I think politically the American people are going to agree with. Iran has agreed they will not pursue or have nuclear weapons. They have to be held to that. These people have to be held accountable, and no one should trust them any farther than they can throw them. But that's what they've agreed to. The Strait of Hormuz is going to open. The oil is going to flow, and that's going to bring down energy prices. You know, as Paul and I have argued on this network many times, the war was, you know, somewhat unpopular in the polling. Ending the war, therefore, is probably going to be popular, particularly if gas prices... The Iranians are held to account when it comes to nuclear weapons. So I think the president here, he destroyed their military. Their Navy is at the bottom of the ocean. They have no Air Force to speak of. And, you know, they've agreed on paper, at least, to give up any ambitions for nuclear weapons. I think the president's right to call it a win.
9: It's up a bit today. And oil, looking here, holding at about $77 a barrel. Gas prices are falling. It's curious, though, the networks have all taken their gas price trackers off their screens. Funny how that works. Speaking of oil and gas, down in Texas, the Democratic candidate for Senate, James Tallarico, well, he has a problem, and the problem is his long record of trying to put oil and gas workers out of a job. As a state representative, Tallarico partnered with a group called Third Act, a collection of older Americans dedicated to crippling the fossil fuel industry. It's kind of a big deal in Texas, you might have heard. Take a listen to Tallarico talking directly to this group of climate radicals. Cut number 10.
13: I look forward to working alongside all of you in this important work, and I just want to thank you for coming to Texas. This is the most important work in the most important time in the most important place, and I look forward to doing it alongside all of you. Thank you.
9: James Tallarico has a long, long record of trying to cripple the oil and gas industry in Texas. In Texas, so let me see here. Six genders, no meat, no oil and gas, and this is what the Democrats are running on in Texas, of all places. Financial disclosures this week by Tallarico reveal a puzzling thing. He reported having one checking account that he shares with his mother. Now, Tallarico is 37 years old, presumably male, and he has one checking account with less than $50,000 in it, with his mom. More fraud. This time in Massachusetts, the defendants charge it there with more than $1.4 million in welfare fraud, Medicaid fraud, and SNAP fraud. It's disability and unemployment benefits as well. All sorts of charges. Who did it? Well, let's listen to the Assistant Attorney General Colin McDonald explain it. Cut 11.
14: And the common theme in these cases was illegal aliens stealing the identities of Americans to then steal from America. 11 of the 15 charged defendants are suspected to be unlawfully present in the United States. They would assume the identities of Americans and then go to the various benefit programs to sign up for these programs.
9: The thing that they say never happens keeps happening. And the Obama Presidential Library opened in Chicago yesterday. The former president and first lady, Michelle Obama, sat down for an interview with ABC News. Rather illuminating back and forth here. Listen to cut number 8.
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1: Fun.
15: Me.
16: That's what you call drop the mic.
1: You know what? You seem to be grading her higher on her answer.
9: Michelle Obama, who is constantly disappointed in America, well, she's just going to hang out with the only enlightened person that she knows, which is herself. Also at the Obama event, one of his advisors, Valerie Jarrett, got up to apologize to Native Americans for building the library on stolen land. Cut 7.
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9: 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When we come back, we'll have to talk a little British politics. I think the Prime Minister over there may be in a little trouble after a special election last night. We'll discuss it after this on the Scott Jennings Show. Stay with us.
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9: You know, one thing that seems to be in short supply these days is perspective. 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
9: All right, Friday, June the 19th, Common Sense for the American People. Let's talk about British politics for just a moment. There was a earthquake of sorts last night in a special election from the Labour Party. A man named Andy Burnham, who is the current mayor of Greater Manchester, won a seat in Parliament just a few hours ago, and that puts him in position now to challenge the Prime Minister of Great Britain, Keir Starmer, for leadership of the country. And a lot of political observers in Great Britain think Starmer and his government are going to fall. Let's discuss this with Paul McCarthy, who is a senior research fellow for European Affairs and the Heritage Foundation's Margaret Center for Freedom. Paul, thanks for joining us. So we had this special election, and it looks like Starmer is in real trouble. How do you handicap it?
20: He is absolutely in real trouble. His government is likely to fall. Andy Burnham, who comes from the far left of the Labour Party, has gone after Starmer for quite a long time. He won this special election yesterday. He's former mayor of Manchester. He is now in pole position, being newly elected to the parliament, which you have to be a prime minister. And he is going to challenge Keir Starmer and is probably going to win. He only needs 20% of the Labour Party membership vote to get that coveted prize.
9: And Labour is in power in Great Britain, but it is really unpopular. Starmer is really unpopular. The Labour Party took a bath in local elections a few weeks ago, and Starmer has already faced a bunch of resignations from his government. Now, he says he's going to fight this out and is out there being defiant, I guess, in public. But talk to us about how it works in the British system. Once the snowball gets rolling down the hill, it'd be hard for Starmer to roll it back up, wouldn't it?
20: Oh, absolutely. The hill is quite short for Andy Burnham to challenge Starmer, and there are other challengers within the Labour Party as well. The problem, though, and I want to emphasize this, is that Andy Burnham comes from the far left of a far left party that has opened the UK borders. One of the reasons Starmer has been in hot water is that he has not been able to tackle migration coming in the boats across the English Channel. He has not been able to improve law and order when it comes to migrants that are in the country. We saw these terrible videos of Henry Novak being stabbed. We saw this fellow, it appeared like he was going to be beheaded and so forth.
9: Yeah.
20: This is all laid at the feet of the Labour Party in the UK. So even if Andy Burnham wins, he's going to be the head of a party which overall is losing to parties like Nigel Farage's Reform Party.
9: Well, what happens next? Let's say Burnham becomes prime minister here in short order. What happens next? When is the next opportunity for the Reform Party or the Conservatives to try to get back into power?
20: Well, that's the rub, is the way things are set up and the parliamentary majority that Labour has from the 2023 elections, it's going to be very difficult to call an election before 2029. But meanwhile, Farage's Reform Party is just going to go from strength to strength, because I do not see a Labour Party, even led by somebody like Andy Burnham, solving these problems. And I think that the Conservatives, the right of British politics, is just going to continue to grow support for it.
9: Why is Burnham so popular? They keep describing him as, you know, sort of affable and charismatic. Is it just a sort of a force of personality with him?
20: He's pretty charismatic, but my impression of Andy Burnham is he's very similar to Starmer. He comes from a similar background. He looks, and his body language is very similar to Starmer, although he mouths the kind of working class, traditional kind of labor. It's all lies, of course, but the sort of labor line at the end of the day. But he comes across to me as a bit of an elitist. So against somebody like Nigel Farage, for example, it's going to be tough for him. Nigel has the popular touch. So even if he wins, there's going to be turbulence coming in UK politics. Hmm.
9: Paul McCarthy is at the Heritage Foundation's Margaret Thatcher Center for Freedom. Thanks for analyzing British politics for us today. We'll have you back soon. We'll see what happens over the next few days. We're going to take a break. Coming up, Mike Cox, former Michigan Attorney General, running for governor, is in the room. Stay with us for that conversation.
5: Our nation fought and won America's religious freedom. Today, that constitutional right is being assaulted once more from within.
6: Religious liberty and rights in general were under attack. We all of a sudden became the enemy.
5: In the important new documentary by Dawn's Early Light, anti-Christian bias is exposed at the highest levels of government.
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5: Follow the sweeping investigation of President Trump's task force to eradicate anti-Christian bias. The governmental hostility and prejudice is uncovered, and Trump's fight to restore our constitutional liberties and religious freedom.
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26: Israel and Hezbollah have reached a ceasefire agreement to stop the fighting in Lebanon. That's according to multiple reports. It comes after the two sides traded attacks overnight and tested the strength of the U.S.-Iran deal. It comes as talks between the U.S. and Iran that were set for today in Switzerland have been postponed due to what the White House called logistical issues. Meanwhile, in a post on Truth Social, President Trump said he didn't sign the deal out of desperation, but Iran did. The U.S. will be back in action today for its second match of the 2026 FIFA World Cup. The U.S. men's national team is set to battle Australia in Group D play at Lumen Field in Seattle. The U.S. is coming off a statement 4-1 victory over Paraguay last week and is now playing for the top spot in Group D. This will be the fifth meeting all time between the two countries. And Amazon Prime Day kicks off next week, June 23rd, and runs through June 26th. It's evolved into one of the biggest shopping events of the year. I'm Chris Caraccio.
27: And we
7: we've had a couple of accidents down on C-470 clearing near Quebec. This is westbound. Still seeing some jamming there. We've had activity to the left and right portion of the highway. 225 coming in from Parker's a little busy. 270 is kind of jamming up also, especially west up through Vasquez and I-25 in and out of downtown. The biggest delay we have is in the foothills with road work there and all the rock scaling that's been going on. I-70's jammed at the top of Floyd Hill all the way through the Veteran Memorial tunnels. With traffic, I'm Jonathan Steele.
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8: Mostly sunny to partly sunny skies. Temperatures will be in the 80s today. It is going to be a little breezy with a gusty northeast wind, 15 to 35 miles an hour. Lows tonight, mid to upper 50s. Highs will be 80s to lower 90s and partly cloudy Saturday with some afternoon and evening scattered showers and thunderstorms. Lows tomorrow night will be in the 50s, looking at showers ending late. 80s Sunday, afternoon and evening thunderstorms. 70s and 80s Monday and Tuesday with afternoon and evening thunderstorms. I'm meteorologist Don Day.
23: Current temperature,
10: 65 degrees.
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11: The World Cup, Switzerland with 4 second half goals take down Bosnia Herzegovina 4-1. Canada cruised to a 6-0 win over Qatar in Vancouver. Mexico beat South Korea 1-0 to become the first team to advance to the knockout stage. The United States back on the pitch today for their second match of the World Cup will battle Australia in Seattle. U.S. star player Christian Pulisic is questionable with a calf injury. Wyndham Clark sits atop the leaderboard at 6-under of the U.S. Open after the first round was suspended due to darkness. Juan Soto smacked 2 solo homers to help the Mets beat the Phillies 6-4. Marcus Simeon on Soto's big night.
12: Juan doing what he does. They come in bunches for him. He did that earlier in the season where he hit about 9 home runs in like 2 weeks. So hopefully we get that again.
11: White Sox took down the Yankees 5-1 to avoid the sweep in New York. That's sports. I'm Ron DeMoss.
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0: who are going to make changes, changes that impact their children. You know, the two big issues for me, are eliminate the state income tax, and so that we become like Florida, Texas, and New Hampshire, Nevada, and states that, you know, that understand that that freedom is bred through prosperity. And secondarily is to fix the Michigan education system. My grandbabies are growing up in Mississippi, and there was a time when no one thought children get educated in Mississippi, and they've shot past Michigan, and that resonates so, so much, the idea that Mississippi is beating us in education. So those two issues are really driving the election. And there's a third issue. There's a third issue, another E. So the economy, education, and the third E here in Michigan is immigration, meaning with an E, meaning too many of our children are leaving. And that is something that has so many parents, grandparents upset about the state of Michigan today.
1: So you're focusing a lot on the size of government, on economic issues. I want to talk a little about public safety. Obviously, that was a hallmark of yours as Attorney General. And, you know, there's been some issues here in Michigan. I'm sure people have concerns about that. Do you find that coming up in your conversations out on the campaign trail?
0: It absolutely is. It absolutely is. People here in Michigan, they voted for the president because he said he would crack down on the border. They're happy about it. And they understand that some crime is driven by illegal aliens. But it's a general sense of lawlessness. You know, when you have illegal aliens living amongst you, folks start to believe the rules don't matter, the rules don't apply, and they start to act out. You know, Michigan is a top 10 state in unfortunately, in violence. Our largest cities, including the city of Detroit, is the second most violent city in America, third most homicides, and people want the fundamentals, right? They want that, you know, the blocking and tackling that Republicans, you know, bring. They don't want trends. They want to restore what Michigan was all about. And that was really about the fundamentals, that you could buy a home, a working man or woman could know that their kids are going to a good school, and that every kid had the ability to move ahead. And too many parents in Michigan now feel that that dream, that aspiration is gone, and it's on us Republicans to deliver for them.
1: As a political matter, talk to us about your opponents. You have James, who's been on our show here. We've never talked to Perry Johnson, but, you know, you've been in statewide elective office here. Is talking politics with the voters, saying, look, I've attracted votes statewide before I even attracted some Democrat votes, is that a resonant thing for voters in this primary?
0: Oh, you better believe that, Scott. You know, Republicans are hungry for victory. The only one who's been winning in Michigan has been President Trump. You know, statewide Republicans have been losing. I'm one of the exclusive clubs that's won Michigan more than once who's a Republican, and I'm proud to say that includes President Donald J. Trump. And, you know, John James is a good man, but, you know, Republicans spent over $220 million to get him elected to the Senate twice, and then finally got elected to Congress, and now he's abandoning the president. And he just, you know, that dog don't hunt, right? And Perry Johnson has spent $22 million, and he's behind me in the polls. I've only spent $2.5 million. The bottom line is, it's the candidate and the message that sells, and quite frankly, I have the team, right? I have a team that we've been out there working 7 days a week for the past 18 months, and what's happening in the polls now, the surge, is really the function, as oftentimes in life, the work we've been putting in day in, day out, you know, when it's been dark, when it's been light, and when people haven't been paying attention to us, and it's now paying off.
1: All right, we're looking at my screen here, picture of the Democrat, Jocelyn Benson, and she's the Secretary of State. And
0: we affectionately call her Ballot Harvesting Benson.
1: talk to us about the dynamics in the fall. If you become the nominee of the party and you're running against Benson, set up the contrast for us.
0: Well, the contrast is she's for the status quo, and as I said earlier, the status quo has let Michigan men and women, working class families, down. Again, we're the bottom of the barrel in job creation. We're the bottom of the barrel in education, and she's more of the same. You know, I actually went to a debate with the MEA, which is the teachers union here. Only Republican would show up. None of my fellow Republicans would show up to debate education ideas in front of 1,000 union delegates. And they booed me, they laughed at me, but some of them came up and talked to me afterwards because they recognize that we need more accountability, we need more transparency. This Secretary of State is his lack of transparency. And as you probably know, as many of your listeners know, she was on the board of the Southern Poverty Law Center during the time all they were paying to foment hate crimes.
1: We've covered this story extensively on the show. And, of course, the SPLC is in big legal trouble.
0: Legal trouble. Look, she gets there in 2014. And when does the nonsense start? 2014. And she runs around Michigan. She tells the media here in Michigan, well, I didn't know anything about that. It's like you're on the board of directors. So did you know about it, or were you just negligent and inept? Either one should be disqualified.
1: That's a shocking lack of attention to detail. Something you think you might want in a governor. Pay attention to the, you know, you've been put on a leadership position and you paid no attention to it. That's not a good argument for the people.
0: Well, you know, I was a Marine at 18 years old, 19 years old. We had a squad of 12 that I was a corporal over. And in the Marine Corps, you couldn't pass the buck, right? This is pass the buck, Benson. And she will not take responsibility. Her office is in shambles. For a Democrat, she's had multiple racial discrimination lawsuits against her where the plaintiffs have won. So when we get out there and we start hitting the trail, when the general election, we talk about the prosperity that eliminating the income tax brings. When we talk about bringing back fundamentals in education, I'm talking about every kid being taught phonics, require every third grader to be able to read. That's what allowed my autistic granddaughter in Mississippi to learn how to read by the third grade. Here in Michigan, we can't get kids to learn how to read, and we're taking a beating as a result. Benson's all about the past. I'm all about the future.
1: That voice you're hearing today, Mike Cox. He is the former Attorney General of Michigan. He is in the Republican primary for governor, which comes up in August. We'll be paying close attention to this race, the Senate race here, a couple of congressional races. Michigan is one of the biggest states in the country. Mike, thanks for coming by today. I want to talk to you for a moment about Medicare. If you are on Medicare or you're helping someone that you love navigate Medicare, you know it is a confusing mess. You get these mailers, you get these robocalls, and you wind up saying to yourself, what's the truth? Here's who can sort it out. It's a company called Chapter. They cut through the noise. Now, I know how it works because I just had my parents talk to Chapter and go through their consultation. For my dad, they determined that he was on the right plan, but he actually needed a new primary care physician, and they helped him like a concierge service, basically. And for my mom, well, they figured out how she could save $600 per year on her Plan G. So you call up Chapter by dialing #250, and you say Medicare plan, free call, no pressure, live person, and in just a few minutes, they'll help you sort out. Am I on the right plan? Do I need to switch? Can I save hundreds or thousands of dollars a year? Chapter will sort it out for you. They don't work for the insurance companies. They work only for you. Again, call Chapter, dial #250, say Medicare plan. If you're dealing with Medicare, you will not regret this call. We're going to take a break. When we come back, Alan Wilson from South Carolina joins us. He's running for governor down there. Stay with us.
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0: Scott Jennings here on Salem. It is Friday, June the 19th. Thanks for joining us here on Common Sense for the American People. Working through some technical issues here. We're always on the high wire, and there are no nets in live radio, but we're doing our best. We got another great conversation coming up for you here. Yesterday, we started our two-part interview series regarding the South Carolina governor's race, and we have a runoff coming up down there. And today we have the Attorney General Alan Wilson, who is joining us. Before we get to Alan, let's listen to one of his ads, cut number four.
1: I remember the blast passing through us, through our bodies, kind of surreal.
2: Alan took a detail up to Turkey. He was attacked. They were just in a kill zone.
1: Alan was a steady, constant voice of calm and direction.
3: I've trusted him with my life.
2: He got everybody home safely. He's the right man for the job.
4: If you want to go to battle with anybody by your side, you want Alan Wilson.
0: All right, Alan Wilson is the Attorney General of South Carolina, and he is our guest right now. Alan, thanks for joining us. You're in this runoff. You made the top two in the election, which was just a few days ago. You all have a very tight turnaround, but you got this runoff coming up on Tuesday. Make the case. Why is Alan Wilson the right man to be the next governor of South Carolina?
5: Hey, Scott, thank you for having me on your show. This is incredible. There's been a lot of energy since a week ago Tuesday. Obviously, we came in a close second. But over the last 10 days, we've seen a surge of energy behind our campaign. We have seen surging in the polls. We've seen just a coalition of people, a coalescing of other candidates jumping in behind us. And we're just really starting to take off here. Obviously, as a 30-year combat veteran who's led soldiers in combat, as a 15-year attorney general who has led on national issues and delivered real results for South Carolina, we've recovered $2 billion for the state. We've, you know, quadrupled the size of the Internet Crimes Against Children Task Force, created the Human Trafficking Task Force, and defended South Carolina's constitutional rights and our citizens' constitutional rights. So my pitch to the people of our state and your listeners is that if you're a voter in South Carolina, you want someone who has a record of being a fighter and delivering results for you, and I think that is what sets me apart in this race.
0: All right, so talk to us about the politics there in South Carolina. You had several opponents in the primary, and you've been endorsed by a couple of the people that didn't make the runoff, including two members of Congress, Nancy Mace and Ralph Norman. Are those endorsements going to be good enough to fight back against the Trump endorsement of your opponent, who's the Lieutenant Governor, Pam Evatt?
5: Well, and it's not just those endorsements. It's 80% of the sheriffs in our state have followed behind me, as well as just the fact that I was able to build broad coalitions in this race. Look, President Trump is very popular in South Carolina. People love him and people love his agenda. But President Trump is not on the ballot. And people in South Carolina know that I have defended and fought for the president. I fought for his agenda. And I think that's why that's why you're seeing such durability in the polls. That's why you're seeing a surge. That's why you're seeing us in first place. So yes, I do believe my defense of the president and support of him is actually going to carry the day here in South Carolina.
0: Have you had any debates? Did you all have any debates just between you and Evatt between the primary and now the runoff here? How'd that go?
5: Yes. Well, we had three debates before the primary season came to pass. She skipped two of them, but she and I last Tuesday did have a debate with just the two of us a couple of days ago. And again, based on the polling, it was a clear we were the clear winner in that debate. We're the clear winner right now, currently on in this runoff primary season.
0: All right, we've got about a minute to go here. We're on with the Attorney General of South Carolina, Alan Wilson. First of all, if folks want to find your campaign, how do they do that? And second of all, if you were on an elevator for 30 seconds with a South Carolina Republican, what would you tell them?
5: The office of governor doesn't belong to me or any of its occupants. It belongs to you, and it belongs to the citizens of this state. And I'm asking you to hire me to do a job. I view this as a job interview, so I would be honored to have your vote on Tuesday. I will never stop fighting for you, and I will always put you first. Give me a shot, and I will deliver you results.
0: All right, Alan Wilson's the Attorney General, and General Wilson, if some folks want to find you online, what's the best way to do that?
5: Scott, I would tell people to go to wilsonforsc.com, Wilson, F-O-R-S-C, as in South Carolina, .com, and you can learn all about us. You can even contribute. We'd appreciate the support. Thank you.
0: All right, Alan Wilson is the Attorney General of South Carolina. He's in this big runoff on Tuesday. Fascinating campaign. It's down to two, and the voters in the Palmetto State will make the choice this coming Tuesday. We appreciate both Alan and Lieutenant Governor Evatt coming on the show. We got to take a break. When we come back, more news. It's Scott Jennings here on Salem. Stay with us.
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13: Israel and Hezbollah have reached a ceasefire agreement to stop fighting in Lebanon. That's according to multiple reports. It comes after the two sides traded attacks overnight and tested the strength of the U.S.-Iran deal that was signed earlier this week by President Trump. The United States is back in action today for its second match of the 2026 FIFA World Cup. The U.S. men's national team is set to battle Australia in Group D play in Seattle, where Scott Muldoon is among the excited fans.
14: I can't believe I'm able to get out here. We're from Nebraska, so we're middle of the country, United States. No chance to see things like this. We're excited that it's in our country and we get a chance to see it.
13: The United States is coming off a statement 4-1 victory over Paraguay last week and is now playing for the top spot in Group D. This will be the fifth meeting all time between the U.S. and Australia. The Southeast is expecting heavy downpours today as the remnants of Tropical Storm Arthur continue to dump heavy rain off the Gulf Coast. Forecasters are warning of flash flooding and rising rivers from Louisiana to the Carolinas, with torrential downpours at rates of 2 to 4 inches per hour. Southern portions of Mississippi and Alabama could be the hardest hit. The new coat of paint that was recently applied to the Washington, D.C. reflecting pool is now peeling off. The Trump administration renovated the pool in the National Mall to make the water American flag blue in time for America's 250th birthday. But on Monday, algae had started to turn the water green. The Interior Department said they fixed the algae problem using advanced nanobubbler technology. But yesterday, images of the pool showed the new paint job is now starting to peel and float to the top. Today is Juneteenth. The federal holiday commemorates the end of slavery in the United States and is recognized each year on this day, June 19th. Banks, post offices, and government offices are closed today, and no mail will be delivered. I'm Chris Caraggio.
15: Still kind of a busy ride out here into the lunch hour. We had a crash southbound at 84th. It looks like they just cleared it. It had backed up and, in fact, is still jamming from about 104th Avenue coming out of North Glen and Thornton there. 270 still running slow west up through Vasquez. You got some volume to the east that's running a little heavy. I-25 coming in out of downtown. Big delays, though, remain in the foothills with a lot of road work there at the Veteran Memorial Tunnels. I-70's jam from the Evergreen Parkway all the way heading into Idaho Springs. With traffic, I'm Jonathan Steele.
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17: Mostly sunny to partly sunny skies. Temperatures will be in the 80s today. It is going to be a little breezy with a gusty northeast wind, 15 to 35 miles an hour. Lows tonight, mid to upper 50s. Highs will be 80s to lower 90s and partly cloudy Saturday with some afternoon and evening scattered showers and thunderstorms. Lows tomorrow night will be in the 50s, looking at showers ending late. 80s Sunday, afternoon and evening thunderstorms. 70s and 80s Monday and Tuesday with afternoon and evening thunderstorms. I'm meteorologist Don Day.
18: Current temperature,
19: 70 degrees.
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23: 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The RMV Freedom Festival. Greg Gutfeld, Laura Logan, James Lindsay, Mike Davis, Aaron Lee, Colorado's congressional delegation, plus J.D. Vance's mother. It's 2 days of big ideas, grassroots energy, patriotism, and celebrating Colorado's 150th birthday. 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A full rodeo celebration. The Back the Blue Bash with Dog the Bounty Hunter, a huge family festival, and an unforgettable Mountain Majesty Gala, capped off with a massive drone show over Castle Rock.
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1: 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Western civilization. And delivering common sense for the American people. 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
15: All right, it's Friday, June the 19th. Thanks for listening to Common Sense for the American People. Scott Jennings here. We're broadcasting from the road, as we often do, this time from the great state of Michigan. Michigan in the summer, hard to beat in the United States of America. We're grateful to be up here. I do want to say thank you to the Associated Builders and Contractors of Southeast Michigan. They had me into their annual dinner last night, and their dinner, the entire dinner, was America 250, a very patriotic crowd, and I was appreciative of being included and delivering some remarks. And tonight, we'll be down in Ann Arbor, Michigan, the Michigan Republican Party 6th District, having a big event, and I'll look forward to delivering keynote remarks down there. So always fun to get up to Michigan. And especially when you can do it in the summertime. Quick check of the headlines, and really we're just tracking what's going on with Iran right now. Diplomats are working to try to keep this fragile deal in place between the Iranian regime and the United States. There was a flare-up between Israel and Hezbollah. Hezbollah attacked an Israeli tank position and killed 4 soldiers in the IDF. Israel retaliated, knocking out about 80 Hezbollah targets. Now, officials say that Israel and Hezbollah have entered into a ceasefire for the moment. Now, what happened as a result of all this is that J.D. Vance, the vice president, was supposed to go to Switzerland, and he did not go. The Iranian regime postponed talks, the technical talks that are supposed to be going on now during this 60-day period. So it's a very tenuous situation, as always, in the Middle East. But it looks like that, at least for the moment, there is a bit of a ceasefire between Israel and Hezbollah, and hopefully the peace talks, the technical talks between the United States and Iran can get back on track. And we're still tracking this story this week. The fallout continues from Major League Baseball threatening their own players because they refused to participate in Pride Month activities. These were San Francisco Giants players. And they put Bible quotes on their hats, and that the Pride hats that had the rainbow logo. And this caused Major League Baseball to give them a warning, and that caused our next guest to say, "Hey, Major League Baseball, we need to have a chat." And that guest is the Attorney General of the great state of Florida, James Utemeyer. James, thanks for joining us here once again on the Scott Jennings Show. I know you're looking into this situation. Major League Baseball, of course, they force these pride activities on the players, and then the players say, you know, we have other values. Give us your view of it, both, you know, just as a Christian who practices his own faith, but also as an attorney general who might be looking into whether these players were discriminated against.
2: Sure. Well, we need good leaders, strong leaders to stand up against religious persecution. It seems every time there's one of these stories where one of these leagues and big corporations are silencing speech, it almost always is Christian or biblical speech. Yes, businesses have some First Amendment rights. They can impose rules on uniform requirements. But if they're disproportionately enforcing the law against Christian viewpoints and not others, then they're going to have a problem under Florida law. So we've issued subpoenas. We want to know the full expanse of their rules, how many enforcement actions they've taken going back to 2020. We can see that in 2020 they amended their rules to encourage social justice and BLM messaging. We see examples throughout history of players writing things on their socks and hats, commemorating the deaths of loved ones, big events like 9/11. And there's not enforcement actions taking place yet. Some players write biblical scripture, themes of life, redemption, salvation, and suddenly are being fined. This seems very suspect, very wrong, and we're going to investigate.
3: Yeah, Major League Baseball has endorsed, let's just be honest, a lot of woke causes. They were into the BLM stuff after 2020. They even moved the All-Star game out of Atlanta because of what they called voter suppression, which was a complete and total lie. Of course, they engage heavily in Pride Month, and they force the players to wear these logos, even if it's against their own values. They've had this Sisters of Perpetual Indulgence that comes to mock Christians at the Dodgers games. Major League Baseball doesn't have a great track record on this, and I think what the players were doing, you know, writing small Bible verses on a hat, why in the world would that draw a rebuke? It was hardly intrusive, and it hardly defaced the Major League uniform any more than they had already been altered by the Pride logo. I guess my question is, why do you think Major League Baseball engages in all these woke activities? And I know you've issued subpoenas. What has been the communication back to you from Major League Baseball about all of this so far?
2: Well, we haven't received any formal response yet. We do anticipate that we will. We do have strong subpoena power and firm deadlines. Why they're doing this, it beats me. I mean, the fan base doesn't like it. The players don't like it. I agree with the way you described it. I think the players' actions were very respectful, subdued. I mean, they weren't going out of their way to cause a scene. But it's definitely concerning if MLB wants to force players to wear these LGBT trans rainbow flags, and yet somebody with a Bible verse is going to be mocked and shut down. That is wrong. It's concerning. And I do think they have legal issues. So look, we've been fighting against a lot of this discriminatory treatment across corporate America. I think the banks, Wall Street analysts, proxy advisors, everybody's had this social Marxist agenda that they've used to shove on businesses and push ideologies that are not winning at the ballot box. We've been fighting this on all fronts. We're trying to bring people back to the business of doing business. Sports leagues are supposed to be about family fun and entertainment, and I hope they'll get back to it.
3: James Utmeyer is the Attorney General of Florida, our special newsmaker conversation today. I want to move on to one other topic that I know you spend a lot of time on as Attorney General, and that is protecting children online. You've been one of the attorneys general nationally that's been a real leader going after Snapchat and Roblox and Discord and TikTok, where these children are being preyed upon oftentimes by adults. Talk to us about your latest efforts, specifically on the Roblox. I think this is one of the most fascinating pieces. Roblox is one of the biggest gaming platforms in the world, and I think a lot of parents simply aren't aware of how easy it is for adults to prey on children inside of Roblox.
2: Absolutely. Well, when I took office, you know, my team, we looked at it and realized that big tech has largely gotten a hall pass on the last 10, 15 years in, you know, setting up kids for harm, for predators, deceiving parents into thinking the applications are safe. We know they're not. We see strong correlation between mental health issues, self-harm, suicides, not to mention the sex predators that are getting to kids on these apps. And the platforms are designed to be addictive. They use unlimited scrolling, push notifications, self-starting videos, all these things to keep us stuck on our screens for hours and hours a day. Roblox happens to be one of the preferred venues for predators. Adults can easily play games against kids on these sites. They can pretend to be children themselves. Children don't know who they're talking to. They develop elaborate relationships over time and then ultimately start soliciting personal information, extorting, and in the worst of cases, kidnapping and abusing. So we're going after everybody. If you are choosing profit over public safety, if you're deceiving parents and you don't have proper safety mechanisms in place, we are suing you. We brought actions against TikTok, Snapchat, Discord, Roblox. First in the nation case against ChatGPT after we saw the platform advising people on how to commit school shootings and murder. This is dangerous. Americans are waking up to it. We've got to get out ahead of it before, you know, we lose our young people forever.
3: James Utmeyer is the Attorney General in Florida. We're going to keep up with you on this Major League Baseball story. I don't think we're done with this yet. My review of the audience and of what conservatives are talking about. They're interested in why Major League Baseball would be cracking down on players who had small, simple expressions of their Christian faith. And I'm sure they applaud you for getting engaged in this. Thanks for your time today. We'll look forward to having you back soon. And I want to hear what baseball has to say about this. So we'll look for your future reports. 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
3: All right, it's Friday, June the 19th. We're broadcasting from Birmingham, Michigan today. And by the way, if you only knew what technical issues I have to deal with behind the scenes here, if you only knew these boxes and wires and whatnots, and I'm literally talking to you, delivering you the news, giving you the greatest hot takes as only America's favorite pundit can do, and simultaneously rewiring things. I'm like R2-D2 on the Millennium Falcon. I'm fixing stuff while you don't even know what's going on back here. So it's actually incredible. I don't know what the award is, Hollywood Sean, in the radio business for people who can broadcast and literally, I'm like physically holding it together at the same time as broadcasting. It's quite a scene. It's quite a talent, just to be honest with you all. No one's ever going to give me enough credit for this, but just so you know, it is happening. I do want to, by the way, I will not be in charge of any of the technical aspects of the cruise that's coming up in November, the Gulf of America cruise. I'll just be there to talk to you and to enjoy the food and the turquoise waters and the white sand beaches and the great conversations that we're going to have. But we're doing this cruise. We got a couple of cabins left. We want you to join us. Mike Gallagher will be there. Larry O'Connor will be there. I'll be there. And we got a bunch of like-minded American patriots coming on the Gulf of America cruise. We leave in and out of Lauderdale. And we're going all over the Gulf of America. There's going to be some great stops and great programming. You won't regret taking your vacation with us in November. Text the word cruise to 94878. Or you can sign up by visiting scottjenningsshow.com and clicking on the Gulf of America cruise banner. Here's the deal. You cannot participate in any of the stuff on the ship unless you sign up through us. My advice, honestly, just get your phone out and text the word cruise to 94878. All right. It's Friday afternoon, which means it's time for the Relief Factor Pain of the Week.
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3: All right, I'm going to assume the Relief Factor Pain of the Week audio has stopped playing. One of the technical issues going on here is that I literally have no idea what's happening on the air. Hollywood Sean could be playing music. He could be playing sound effects. He could be playing Groucho Marx outtakes. For all I know, anything else in the world could be happening on the air. In fact, the Relief Factor Pain of the Week is the fact that with duct tape and chicken wire, I am broadcasting this show here from Birmingham, Michigan today. That's the true pain of the week. But you know what I'm going to talk about? Algae. Algae. That is the Relief Factor pain of the week. I assume you've heard about the reflecting pool. President Trump wants to fix and did fix the reflecting pool in Washington, D.C. that goes between the Lincoln Memorial and the Washington Monument. If you've been there, if you've seen pictures, iconic reflecting pool. But it always is kind of dirty and it's got garbage in it and sort of scummy. You know why? Because it is a stagnant body of water that sits in the middle of a swamp, and in the summertime, it gets nasty, okay? Water, sunshine, light, sun, like it, organisms, algae. This is what happens. You get algae in it. So Trump says, I want to turn this thing into a better reflecting pool. He drains it, paints the bottom of it, and lo and behold, it gets a little hot. The sun comes out, and we get a little algae in the pool, which caused the media to go insane. You've now got all these reporters down at the reflecting pool with like cups and bottles getting the water out. Look at this. We found the algae. Well, yeah, of course you did. The algae will grow in the summer. Now, what they did is they did put the nano bubblers. I don't even know what that is, by the way. They put the nano bubblers in, and I think it's like clearing up the algae. And it is a good reflecting pool. And on a nice day, you go up on the steps of the Lincoln Memorial, you see the reflection. I mean, it's great. But boy, they have spent more time investigating the algae, than they've ever investigated any of half of these stories we bring you on this show. So I'm going to say the relief factor pain of the week is the algae. And all the people out there who think somehow Donald Trump is the inventor of algae, when for time immemorial, algae has been forming in stagnant ponds in the middle of Washington, D.C. It's not Trump's fault. It's just nature. But you can't fault a guy for trying to clean up Washington, D.C. just a little bit. Pundit of the Week, Harry Enten's coming up next. Stay with us on Salem.
27: That's the relief factor pain of the week. Scott Jennings, a real pain in the agenda for the lefties.
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17: Israel and Hezbollah have reached a ceasefire agreement to stop the fighting in Lebanon. That's according to multiple reports. It comes after the two sides traded attacks overnight and tested the strength of the U.S.-Iran deal that was signed by President Trump earlier this week. It all comes as talks between the U.S. and Iran that were set for today in Switzerland have been postponed. The White House said it was due to logistical issues. Meantime, in a post on Truth Social, Trump said he didn't sign the deal out of desperation, but Iran did. Heavy downpours are expected across the southeast today as the remnants of Tropical Storm Arthur continue to dump heavy rain off the Gulf Coast. Forecasters are warning of flash flooding and rising rivers from Louisiana to the Carolinas with torrential downpours at rates of 2 to 4 inches an hour. Hardest hit could be the southern portions of Mississippi and Alabama. A forecaster for AccuWeather warns that flood cycles in some parts of the region are slow to complete, meaning some rivers may not crest until next week. I'm Chris Caraggio.
15: It's still kind of a busy ride out here into the lunch hour. We had a crash southbound at 84th. It looks like they just cleared it. It had backed up and, in fact, is still jamming from about 104th Avenue coming out of North Glen and Thornton there. 270 still running slow west up through Vasquez. You got some volume to the east that's running a little heavy. I-25 coming in out of downtown. Big delays, though, remain in the foothills with a lot of road work there at the Veteran Memorial Tunnels. I-70's jammed from the Evergreen Parkway all the way heading into Idaho Springs. With traffic, I'm Jonathan Steele.
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19: Mostly sunny to partly sunny skies. Temperatures will be in the 80s today. It is going to be a little breezy with a gusty northeast wind, 15 to 35 miles an hour. Lows tonight, mid to upper 50s. Highs will be 80s to lower 90s and partly cloudy Saturday with some afternoon and evening scattered showers and thunderstorms. Lows tomorrow night will be in the 50s. Looking at showers ending late. 80s Sunday, afternoon and evening thunderstorms, 70s and 80s Monday and Tuesday with afternoon and evening thunderstorms. I'm meteorologist Don Deck.
20: Current temperature,
21: 70 degrees.
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22: With the Wall Street Business Report, I'm Rich Thomason. Wall Street is closed today in observance of the Juneteenth federal holiday. The benchmarks ended yesterday with gains. The Nasdaq up almost 2%. The Dow reopens Monday at 51,564. Gas prices have fallen to just under $4 a gallon on average, bringing some relief to drivers who have seen soaring costs amid Washington's war with Iran. But filling up is still more expensive than it was before the conflict began. According to AAA, a gallon of regular is now averaging $3.97. American drivers are collectively paying about a dollar more per gallon than they were in late February. Maritime data company Lloyd's List Intelligence says major ship owners have started moving vessels through the Strait of Hormuz. For the first time since February, ships owned by major companies are transiting the strait free of interference by Iran. For the Wall Street Business Report, I'm Rich Thomas.
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3: Friday, June the 19th, Friday afternoon. And you know what that means. It's time for another round of Friday Punditry. Joining me, my good friend and CNN's chief data analyst, the one and only Harry Enten, is back on the Scott Jennings Show. Harry, we're

0: that's a one-off. I don't know if we're going to see that in more data, but it's something to keep your eye out on, especially as, you know, we sort of head into the home stretch here over the summer, because Democrats are counting on that edge, especially to counteract what ended up being a clear Republican win in terms of the redistricting wars. And if other polls start looking like the Marquette University Law School poll, then it gets quite dicey quite quickly for Democrats.
1: Let's shift gears over to the Senate. We're talking with Harry Enten from CNN. Probability in the Senate. I tend to think it still favors Republicans, and I want to get into a couple of individual races. But overall, would you rather be the Republicans or the Democrats on winning the Senate in November?
0: I think you'd rather be on Team Red than Team Blue for any number of reasons, not the least of which, you know, we can get into the individual races. But Democrats are going to have to win in places that Donald Trump carried by at least 10 points in 2024. In order to take back the Senate. And, you know, you can do that once, okay, but you're going to have to do it multiple times. And that, to me, strikes me as a hill that, while certainly, you know, people have climbed tall hills before, you know, while Walter Payton was notorious for doing it, you know, back with the Bears and sort of his training regimen, most humans can't tend to climb those high hills. And as the enthusiasm gap may be shrinking a little bit, as the generic ballot looks the way that it does, at least in some polls, I would much rather be on Team Red than Team Blue. But again, it's doable for Democrats. It's just a tall hill to climb.
1: Seems to me if Democrats are going to take over the Senate, they have to beat Susan Collins, the incumbent Republican up in Maine. I think this has been complicated by the nomination of Graham Plattner as a Democrat here. They ran the sitting governor there out of the race. Mills. And so now they're stuck with Plattner, and the polling shows sort of a dead heat, maybe even Collins in some polls a little bit ahead. Have the Democrats shot themselves in the foot here by nominating Plattner in Maine?
0: Perhaps. Obviously, we're going to have to wait and see. I think a lot of people might have thought, and a lot of pundits might have thought that they had shot themselves in the foot, you know, when the first of the many scandals involving Graham Plattner, you know, came out. I believe it was at the end of 2025, though, to be perfectly honest, all the years are now melding together for me. But here's the thing, right? If you're in a state like Maine, which the last Republican to carry Maine was what? George Herbert Walker Bush back in 1988. And you have a president that isn't too popular and an incumbent in Susan Collins, while she has certainly won in, you know, a tough environment back in 2020, has never really faced this tough an environment, as well as the fact that she's, at least according to the public polling data, as unpopular as she's ever been. You want the race to be about her. That's what you want the race to be about if you are a Democrat. And now all of a sudden, we're not talking as much about Susan Collins, right? We're talking about the Democrat and his potential liabilities. So I think it's sort of in the eye of the beholder whether they, quote unquote, shut themselves in the foot. But they certainly made things more difficult for themselves, because now the attention isn't on the unpopular Republican incumbent. It is on the Democrat and any flaws that he may have.
1: The other race that I think Democrats have to hold is Michigan. Gary Peters not running for reelection. So open seat. I'm sitting here in Michigan broadcasting this show, barely broadcasting. We're holding it together. We're doing our best, but we're in Michigan nonetheless. And the Democrats have a fascinating primary going on. It seems to me that this character, Abdul El Sayed, has the momentum. He's facing off against Haley Stevens. She's kind of the establishment choice. And this other person, Mallory McMorrow. Do you think Sayed has the momentum for Democrats in this primary? And if they nominate Sayed, does that give Republicans their one true, real pickup opportunity in the U.S. Senate?
0: I think probably the answer to both of those questions is yes. Whether you're relying on the public polling data or the prediction markets, Abdul Sayed, to me, seems like he has the inside track. You know, you mentioned the two other candidates in that race. And, you know, Haley Stevens, who's obviously the more moderate of most moderate of all the candidates, is very much disliked by the left. And this race has kind of become this sort of two track thing. I think there were a lot of Democrats who were hoping McMorrow would kind of come up the center of the party, if that makes sense, more of a traditional liberal and kind of be able to placate both sides. But if you look, again, whether you look at the public polling or the prediction markets, she has clearly fallen back. And now all of a sudden you sort of have the left and sort of the more moderate conservative wing of the party kind of playing off against each other. And that to me is a losing proposition in either way, because one part of the party is not going to be happy regardless of who wins that nomination. And more than that, look, Michigan is a swing state, right? Donald Trump has carried it both of the times that he's won the presidency. So it is not, you know, this is not Bernie Sanders' Vermont. And now all of a sudden you're going to nominate somebody who is, you know, could potentially alienate some parts of the center of the overall electorate. That gives you an opening. That gives you an opening. So yeah, I think, you know, you look at the political map, you look and say, okay, where are the Republican pickup opportunities? That would be probably the biggest one. Of course, I will note, if my memory serves me correct, the last time the state that you are in has elected a Republican to the United States Senate was in 1994 in Spencer Abraham. So I don't want to say that it's in any way a clear favorite the Republicans would be, but it would give them an opening.
1: Our pundit of the week here on the Scott Jennings Show is Harry Enten. You know him as the chief data analyst over at CNN, talking some politics. We're going to take a break, Harry. And when we come back, we have to do our traditional winners and losers of the week. So I need you to get your winner ready. I got to come up with a loser. I got a couple of
0: ideas.
1: We'll
0: help you in the break.
1: And I'm wavering. And as the show producers know, I'm notorious for switching out the losers at the last minute. And I don't like to pick on people too much. But we gotta settle on that. And I think, Harry, when we come back, I'm gonna ask you to, you had a segment this week about patriotism in America. And, the gap on patriotism between the parties is really kind of fascinating right now. We'll do all that when we come back on the other side. Harry Enten from CNN is our pundit of the week. I'm Scott Jennings. This is Common Sense for the American People. Stay with us.
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1: Friday, June the 19th, Scott Jennings here. Home stretch for the week. We're broadcasting live from Michigan. Our pundit of the week is Harry Enten from CNN. Harry, before we do our winners and losers of the week, you did another segment on CNN this week that really caught my attention, and it is about the patriotism gap in this country. We have a lot of polling data out there right now showing the difference between Republicans and conservatives as it relates to how they feel about our country and Democrats and liberals. Tell us about that.
0: Yeah, so there's been a lot of interesting polling that's, you know, come out over the last week, whether it be on the simple question that NBC News asked that has traditionally been asked by Gallup, which is, how proud are you to be an American? And, you know, the two top options are extremely and very proud. And what, if I recall correctly, the NBC News poll essentially found was it was 30% of, 90% of Republican and Republican-leaning independents said they were extremely or very proud compared to Democrats who were in the upper 20s. Compare that to where we were 25 years ago in the early part of 2001. So this is pre-9/11, but post the very divisive 2000 election, in which it was that same 90% of Republicans, but 85% of Democrats. So the Democratic percentage fell by nearly 60 points in the last 25 years. And that was part of a larger pattern that we've seen in the polling. A question as simple as, you know, are you going to have your flag out on July 4th? And you know what, again, 25 years ago, before 9/11, it was, you know, Republicans at 68, Democrats at 65, and now Republicans 64, very similarly, while the Democratic percentage again has fallen into the 20s. So on a number of different measures, whether it be the flag, whether it be extremely or very proud to be an American, or even something as simply as what do you, you know, most view July 4th as? Do you view it as a day to celebrate America, which 65% of Republicans said compared to, I think, something like 27% of Democrats, or a day to sort of be with family and friends, in which it was actually the plurality of Democrats that, yes, it's actually that for them. And across those measures, simple questions about how they view the country and their relationship to it, Democrats have changed significantly compared to where they were 25 years ago, where Republicans have sort of stayed steady.
1: I think the numbers speak for themselves. The patriotism gap in America between both parties, and just briefly, I think it's also an age split. I saw in one of the, yeah. I think it was the NBC News survey, older Americans, they love our country, and this 18 to 34 cohort, well, someone is teaching them to hate it, and that someone lives on their phones and may in fact be outside of the country. All right, winners and losers, Harry Enten, I'll give you the honor. Who is the winner of the week?
0: Well, you know, I'm in the New York City metropolitan area. I was born in Manhattan. I live in Manhattan currently. You have to choose the New York Knickerbockers. They had not won an NBA title since before I was born back in 1973. I think a lot of people, including myself, are skeptical of them this year. But they did what all great Americans do, and that is when the cards and chips were on the table, they rose above with unbelievable comebacks, you know, becoming the first team that I can recall coming back from a 29-point deficit in game four of the NBA Finals. City united the city. New York very proud of them. You know, the victory parade was something else. So I have to choose the New York Knickerbockers, who are the first New York City team, at least on the men's side, to win a title since, I believe, the New York Yankees did so in 2009. And no, I don't count the Giants or Jets as New York City teams because they play their games in New Jersey, a great state, but not New York.
1: Why do people destroy things after their teams win? We've seen the Knicks fans destroying cop cars and taxis and other. Why? Now, again, this happens everywhere. In Kentucky, you know, they'll burn a couch after a college basketball game from time to time. Why do people destroy things? I don't understand. I don't associate being happy with destruction. Why is that happening?
0: I think some people know how to handle their alcohol and some people don't. That's the way that I would put it.
1: All right, Harry, and the winner of the week of the Knicks. All right, I got to choose the loser, and I hate to do this because I like him, and he's my friend, but I think he was the loser of the week in politics, and that is the governor of Georgia, Brian Kemp. We had the runoff elections this week in Georgia, and Brian Kemp made bets on candidates in the United States Senate and governor, and in both cases, he came up short. The Senate nominee is Mike Collins, and Kemp went for Dooley, and the gubernatorial nominee is Rick Jackson. He went for Burt Jones. Trump went 1-for-2 in those endorsements, but Kemp went 0-for-2. And even though I think Brian Kemp's been a great governor, and I still think he's enormously popular in Georgia, I think for political purposes, he's going to score in as my loser of the week. Harry Enten, you've been a great pundit of the week. We wish you a great weekend. It's going to be beautiful weather out there. We'll have you back soon. You can catch Harry Enten's fun polling segments on CNN almost every single day. And we'll be back on Monday. This is Common Sense for the American People. I'm Scott Jennings, signing off from Michigan. Thanks for listening.
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11: We hold these truths to be self-evident. You know those opening words, but have you ever read the entire Declaration of Independence? Maybe you have, but what about your children, your friends? Scott Jennings here, telling you that on July the 4th, my friends at Americans for Prosperity are encouraging all Americans to read through the Declaration of Independence. 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Those aren't old ideas. 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
17: United States won last Friday, and now they're trying to do the same thing this Friday as they're playing in their second World Cup match, taking on Australia in Group D play in Seattle. This is the fifth meeting all time between the two nations. Israel and Hezbollah have reached a ceasefire agreement to stop the fighting in Lebanon. It comes after the two sides swapped attacks overnight and tested the strength of the new U.S.-Iranian deal. It also comes as talks between the U.S. and Iran that were set for today in Switzerland have been postponed due to what the White House said was logistical issues. The Southeast is expecting heavy downpours today due to the remnants of Tropical Storm Arthur continuing to dump heavy rain off the Gulf Coast. Forecasters are warning of flash flooding and rising rivers from Louisiana to the Carolinas, with torrential downpours at rates of 2 to 4 inches an hour. An AccuWeather forecaster warns that some rivers may not crest until next week. Italy's Prime Minister Giorgia Meloni is accusing President Trump of making up a story about her begging for a photo at the Group of Seven summit. Meloni posted on social media pushing back against Trump's claims, saying there is one thing he must remember. Neither I nor Italy ever beg. Prime Minister Meloni said she was astounded by Trump's comments, and she can only say it's regrettable that he does not show the same determination against the enemies of the West and the United States. Sunday is the longest day of the year and marks the official beginning of summer, Monica Nelson reports.
18: Astronomers say the summer solstice will occur at 4:25 a.m. Eastern Sunday morning, when the Earth's axis makes its northernmost tilt toward the sun. This gives the sun a longer path to move across the northern sky. On Sunday, the sun will rise early at 5:32 a.m. Eastern and won't set until 8:32 p.m.
17: The American Red Cross is looking for more blood donors at a time of the year that usually sees a dip in donations. The agency is offering $15 gift cards through June 28th for those that donate, and a chance to win other gift cards. Officials say donations in the summer drop as much as 30% since people are away and children are out of school. I'm Chris Caraggio.
19: That grass fire has been put out on southbound I-225 approaching Yosemite. Fire crews are still off in the field over there. There is a crash on southbound Wadsworth at Mississippi and a crash on northbound Peoria approaching 45th. If you're heading to the high country, there is more than an hour delay on westbound I-70 between Evergreen Parkway and Idaho Springs. With a look at traffic, I'm Thita Urbonis.
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21: Denver metro area going to be looking at beautiful late spring weather conditions to conclude this Friday. Mid and upper 80s, lows near 60. A great evening at Coors Field for Rockies baseball. Could have a couple of thunderstorms, especially here east, for Saturday evening. For Saturday, we're going to be hotter, low to mid 90s. Then for Father's Day, and the first official day of the summer season, back to the mid to upper 80s. Frontal system moves in from the north. There will be some shower and thunderstorm activity, especially here east. I'm meteorologist Mark Huer.
22: Current temperature
23: 73 degrees.
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6: Morning glory and evening grace, America. I'm Hugh Hewitt. As we speak, the United States men's team is taking the field in Seattle against the Socceroos from Australia. We'll keep you posted on the World Cup as we go forward with our first regular guest on a Friday, John Ellis, founder, editor-in-chief of News Items. News Items is my daily first thing I read in the morning, and I think you ought to as well. But at the end of the week, John sends me two or three or four stories that we may not have focused on in the course of the week. The first one of which is particularly interesting to those of you listening in California right now, you're all going to die. The University of Bern has modeled 1,000 years of earthquake history along the San Andreas and San Jacinto faults in Southern California. John, Good Friday to you. What did they come up with?
22: Well, the result is that the stresses in the crust are higher today than at any time in the last millennium. And a critical fault junction near Los Angeles could decide how big the next major earthquake will be. If we have the Hewitt and Ellis Insurance Company, and we're thinking about maybe we'll go into Southern California and, you know, underwrite home policies, the answer would be no. We're not going to do that.
6: So I went through two major quakes in my 30 years out there, the Northridge and the Big Bear quakes, and I don't want to do it again, and I certainly don't want to be going to Las Vegas when the Cajon Pass goes. And so where do you put this in terms of degree of likelihood, John? Because we've been getting earthquake predictions for as long as I've been in California, since 1978 on and off. And I'm not there except in the winter every other year, so I don't really worry about it anymore. But they're not fun, and if it ever gets up to the big one, that'll be a nightmare.
22: Yeah, I mean, it's, you know, it's not, it, this is not sort of, oh my God, the next big one is on the way. This is a serious group of international researchers who have looked at the data for the last 1,000 years and have come to the conclusion that the stresses at this point are as bad as they ever have been in those 1,000 years. It doesn't mean the big one is coming tomorrow, but it's certainly one that you would think people pay attention to. Interesting to me, I put it in News Items, I think, on Wednesday, and I saw one report on it in the 9 U.S. newspapers that I survey every morning, and that was in the Washington Post the next day. It seems just an extraordinary story, regardless of the geology. The impact on the insurance crisis in California, I think, is going to be you know, exaggerated by this report, because as I say, the Hewitt and Ellis Insurance Company is going to look at this and say, no, thank you.
6: Yeah, we're going to redline Dwayne, who just left the pack. I do want to point out to people, in the last 1,000 years, the biggest quake on that juncture, it was in 1857 with a magnitude of 7.9. If there's a 7.9 earthquake at the Cajon Pass or the Tajon Pass,

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1: Israel and Hezbollah have reached a ceasefire agreement to stop the fighting in Lebanon. That's according to multiple reports. It comes after the two sides traded attacks overnight and tested the strength of the U.S.-Iran deal that was signed by President Trump earlier this week. It all comes as talks between the U.S. and Iran that were set for today in Switzerland have been postponed. The White House said it was due to logistical issues. Meantime, in a post on Truth Social, Trump said he didn't sign the deal out of desperation, but Iran did. Heavy downpours are expected across the southeast today as the remnants of Tropical Storm Arthur continue to dump heavy rain off the Gulf Coast. Forecasters are warning of flash flooding and rising rivers from Louisiana to the Carolinas, with torrential downpours at rates of 2 to 4 inches an hour. Hardest hit could be the southern portions of Mississippi and Alabama. A forecaster for AccuWeather warns that flood cycles in some parts of the region are slow to complete, meaning some rivers may not crest until next week. I'm Chris Caraggio.
2: Here's a look at the roads across the metro area. There is some slowing on northbound I-25 between I-225 and Spear. Also more on southbound I-25 from Thornton to downtown Denver. More delays on northbound I-25 from Plum Creek to Founders Parkway. And if you're headed to the high country, there's more than an hour delay on westbound I-70 between Evergreen Parkway and Idaho Springs. With traffic, I'm Finnett Rabone.
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4: Denver metro area going to be looking at beautiful late spring weather conditions to conclude this Friday. Mid and upper 80s, lows near 60. A great evening at Coors Field for Rockies baseball. Could have a couple of thunderstorms, especially here east, for Saturday evening. For Saturday, we're going to be hotter, low to mid 90s. Then for Father's Day, and the first official day of the summer season, back to the mid to upper 80s. Frontal system moves in from the north. There will be some shower and thunderstorm activity, especially here east. I'm meteor. Meteorologist Mark Huer.
5: Current temperature
6: 77 degrees.
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7: The World Cup, Switzerland with 4 second half goals take down Bosnia Herzegovina 4-1. Canada cruise to a 6-0 win over Qatar in Vancouver. Mexico beat South Korea 1-0 to become the first team to advance to the knockout stage. The United States back on the pitch today for their second match of the World Cup will battle Australia in Seattle. U.S. star player Christian Pulisic is questionable with a calf injury. Wyndham Clark sits atop the leaderboard at 6-under of the U.S. Open after the first round was suspended due to darkness. Juan Soto smacked 2 solo homers to help the Mets beat the Phillies 6-4. Marcus Simeon on Soto's big night.
8: Juan doing what he does, they come in bunches for him. He did that earlier in the season where he hit about 9 home runs in like 2 weeks, so hopefully we get that again.
7: White Sox took down the Yankees 5-1 to avoid the sweep in New York. That's sports. I'm Ron DeMoss.
9: Town Hall News, where conservative voices cut through the noise from breaking headlines to fearless opinion. 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
11: Welcome back, America. That's the sound of the Tartan Army marching out tonight. They play Morocco at 6 p.m. The United States has had 1-0 in Seattle as we talk to you today. I'm joined by Matt Continetti, head of domestic policy studies at the American Enterprise Institute. He is a Wall Street Journal columnist for the Free Expression Vertical, and they put him in the main paper most of the time. He is also a regular guest here, and we appreciate it. Matt, we talked on Tuesday about the Memorandum of Understanding. Much has happened since then, including an attack by Hezbollah on the IDF.

0: News Talk 710 update.
1: President Trump doesn't think there'll be a need to start bombing Iran again before departing for Camp David for the weekend. He told a crowd at Joint Base Andrews that the 60-day window for further negotiations is underway now that the Memorandum of Understanding has been signed. Trump said the oil is already flowing out of the Strait of Hormuz, which Iran closed after the war began. Trump also thanked Chinese President Xi for not getting involved in the conflict, as they are an ally of Iran. The U.S. is back on the pitch today for its second match of the 2026 FIFA World Cup. The U.S. men's national team is taking on Australia in Group D play in Seattle. This is the fifth meeting all time between the two countries. And the TSA is warning travelers to expect crowded airports this holiday weekend. They say people traveling for Juneteenth should prepare for long security lines. More than 800 flights have already been canceled across the country today, and most of them are either in Dallas-Fort Worth or Charlotte. I'm Chris Caraggio.
2: There is an accident blocking the left lane on northbound I-25 between I-70 and 48 with stop-and-go traffic all the way from Washington Street overpass. That accident has cleared on southbound I-25 at 20th, but slowing remains. And if you're heading to the high country, there's about an hour delay on westbound I-70 between Evergreen Parkway and Idaho Springs. With a look at traffic, I'm Vita Urbonis.
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4: Denver metro area going to be looking at beautiful late spring weather conditions to conclude this Friday. Mid and upper 80s, lows near 60. A great evening at Coors Field for Rockies baseball. Could have a couple of thunderstorms, especially here east, for Saturday evening. For Saturday, we're going to be hotter, low to mid 90s. Then for Father's Day, and the first official day of the summer season, back to the mid to upper 80s. Frontal system moves in from the north. There will be some shower and thunderstorm activity, especially here east. I'm meteorologist Mark Huer.
5: Current temperature
6: 78 degrees.
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7: With the Wall Street Business Report, I'm Rich Thomason. Wall Street is closed today in observance of the Juneteenth federal holiday. The benchmarks ended yesterday with gains. The NASDAQ up almost 2%. The Dow reopens Monday at 51,564. Gas prices have fallen to just under $4 a gallon on average, bringing some relief to drivers who have seen soaring costs amid Washington's war with Iran. But filling up is still more expensive than it was before the conflict began. According to AAA, a gallon of regular is now averaging $3.97. American drivers are collectively paying about a dollar more per gallon than they were in late February. Maritime data company Lloyd's List Intelligence says major ship owners have started moving vessels through the Strait of Hormuz. For the first time since February, ships owned by major companies are transiting the strait free of interference by Iran. For the Wall Street Business Report, I'm Rich Thomas.
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10: Welcome back, America. I'm Hugh Hewitt. Yesterday, you may have seen that President Trump invited to the White House Major James Capers and his family, Capers, and the family of Colonel John Ripley, who's deceased, so that they could both receive the nation's highest award, the Medal of Honor, the Congressional Medal of Honor, for their actions in Vietnam. Today, both Major Capers and the family of John Ripley were at the Hall of Heroes in the Pentagon so that General Eric Smith, the Commandant of the United States Marine Corps, could honor them both. Here's the first portion of his remarks, cut number 3.
11: Yesterday, I had the privilege of attending a ceremony decades in the making, where our president awarded the Medal of Honor to Major James Capers, Jr., and posthumously to Colonel John Ripley. Major Capers, we're proud to call you one of our own. I speak for all Marines when I say congratulations. And those congratulations are heartfelt by every PFC, every private up to

0: inducting both of these legendary Marines into the Pentagon's Hall of Heroes. Their actions in Vietnam earned them a place alongside every other Medal of Honor recipient. But their stories did not begin on the battlefield. They began at home. Long before Major Capers and Colonel Ripley earned the title Marine, their families helped shape the men they would become. For Major Capers, it was his family of sharecroppers, whose example of hard work and resilience helped forge his unshakable will, an unbreakable will. For Colonel Ripley, it was his parents, whose strength during the Great Depression taught him perseverance and determination. The Capers and Ripley households remind us that families are the bedrock of our institution. They instill America's sons and daughters with the values they need to fight and win our nation's battles. Today's inductees live those values throughout their long and illustrious careers, and especially in the crucible of their most demanding operation.
1: The commandant then went on to discuss those operations about Major Capers. He said this, cut number four.
0: In April of 1967, near Phu Loc, Vietnam, a newly commissioned Second Lieutenant Capers and his nine-man element, Team Broadminded, found themselves cut off and surrounded by a massive enemy force. Despite sustaining multiple devastating wounds, Lieutenant Capers refused to falter. Bleeding heavily, he continued to lead while directing precise artillery fire onto the advancing enemy, shattering their onslaught. As helicopters descended into the chaos, he demanded that his wounded Marines be boarded first, refusing rescue until every last survivor was flown to safety. I mean, who does that? Who does that? Major Capers did that. And now he's with us today.
1: And then he went on to talk about the late Colonel Ripley, a legend, cut number five.
0: 5 years later, in the fury of the 1972 Easter Offensive, Captain John Ripley faced a challenge just as harrowing. While advising South Vietnamese Marines, he was charged with a monumental task: destroy the Dong Ha Bridge to halt a massive North Vietnamese advance. Dangling 50 feet over a churning river, Colonel Ripley, then Captain Ripley, hauled hundreds of pounds of explosives hand over hand beneath the bridge. I mean, think about that. Hundreds of pounds going hand over hand. That's like doing 1,000 pull-ups. And he kept going while he was braving a torrential hail of enemy fire, all designated trying to kill him, all trying to kill one man dangling below a bridge. Starved of energy and tools, he clung to consciousness, using his own teeth to crimp the blasting caps in the charges. And think about that. Using his own teeth to crimp the blasting caps. After three agonizing hours, he detonated the charges, bringing the enemy offensive to a dead stop. For heroism that transcended the limits of human endurance, Major Capers and Colonel Ripley have been bestowed our nation's highest military honor.
1: My brother-in-law, George, was there as he served as a COVID in Vietnam with Colonel Ripley. Colonel Ripley, I had the honor of being escorted around Annapolis by and having lunch with down on the wharf. An amazing man and long overdue. The Dong Ha River is a diorama in Annapolis Memorial Hall for a reason. And I'm glad both Major Capers and Colonel Ripley were so honored. More on that when I come back.
2: 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While America is watching Taiwan, China makes a move no one sees coming. 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
5: Welcome back, America. I'm Hugh Hewitt, joined now by the poet laureate of the Hugh Hewitt Show, Tarzana Joe. Hello, Joe.
6: Hello, Hugh. You know, everyone has an opinion on the MOAU, whatever it is. It's not a MAGA, but it's a MUVA. And as a poet, I want to give a perspective from ancient times. Ancient times like when you and I were kids, okay?
5: Okay.
6: I will give you my opinion without pomp or propaganda on the recent memorandum and the coming memoranda. I arrive at this discussion not to either cheer or harass, but as someone who learned lessons from those talks once held in Paris. I was 10 when famous diplomats to that fine city wended, and halfway through my high school when negotiations ended. They took several weeks deciding, and they did it with great flair, to determine if the table should be oblong, round, or square. I knew even as a youngster, be you dove or be you hawk, if that's the way they start, well then you really ought to walk. For years, they all engaged in fancy diplomatic brawling, while away in Southeast Asia, the men and bombs kept falling. These were the finest intellects. Their books are still revered. And when the deal was done, the whole United Nations cheered. Within 2 years, the status quo had vanished into vapor, and the guarantees in writing proved to not be worth the paper. I prefer negotiations, but to trust them is a sin. When one side wants the fighting stopped, and the other wants to win. That's The Shape of the Table by Tarzana Joe.
5: Do you remember, Joe, that Henry Kissinger announced peace in our time in October of 72, and then we had an election and Nixon won, and then there was not peace in our time, so the Christmas bombing fought. And so I believe the same thing's going to happen here after the election. We'll go back to the bombing.
6: History does rhyme. They do say that, right? Yeah.
5: They do say that. Now, how goes the refit of the website, the Tarzana Joe
6: landing I saw the draft of the new website. It is top-notch. It's going to be beautiful, slick, wonderful. Give us a couple more weeks. But the old TarzanaJoe.com is still functioning.
5: And there will be I Need a Poem button, and will they be able to buy your books of poetry?
6: Yes, and the I Need a Poem button is like in multiple places. It's everywhere. You can't miss it.
5: How's business in the poetry business right now?
6: A little slow. It's a little slow, I've got to tell you. I think, you know, the markets are reacting to certain forces. When the straits of poetry are open again, then I think perhaps we'll have a
5: then the verse will flow. The verse will flow.
6: Yes.
5: I hope that is soon, Tarzana Joe. The verse will flow, Tarzana Joe. Whether you're getting a wedding toast, a retirement party, a gathering of family and friends, an 80th birthday, a 90th birthday, a 100th birthday, go to Tarzana Joe. Seek out a professional. I got one done for me by a dear friend. It was lovely. So whatever you do, don't forget Tarzana Joe at just go find the I Need a Poem button at TarzanaJoe.com. Don't email him anymore. I Need a Poem button at TarzanaJoe.com. I'm coming right back with Dr. Larry Arnold.
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9: President Trump doesn't think there'll be a need to start bombing Iran again. Before departing for Camp David for the weekend, he told a crowd at Joint Base Andrews today that the 60-day window for further negotiations is underway now that the Memorandum of Understanding has been signed.
10: Now we have an agreement that was signed last night, and it's 60 days. They have to make a deal. Otherwise, we will do things that won't make them happy, but I don't think it's going to get to that.
9: Trump said the oil is already flowing out of the Strait of Hormuz, which Iran closed after the war began. He also thanked China's President Xi for not getting involved in the conflict, as they are an ally of Iran. A Republican congressman is not happy about Vice President Vance's warning to Israel during a recent interview with Real America's Voice. Florida lawmaker Randy Fine said Vance's comments were absolutely inappropriate and frankly disgusting. Fine's comments follow Vance's critique of Israel's leadership for speaking out against the Memorandum of Understanding signed by the U.S. and Iran. Amazon Prime Day is almost here. It runs from June 23rd through the 26th, and it's evolved into one of the biggest shopping events of the year. Competition is fierce, especially for the lightning deals or flash sales that are only available for a few hours. The U.S. men's national team is facing off against Australia right now in the World Cup. It's the second match for the U.S. They won last week. The U.S. is playing in Group D in Seattle. Sunday will be the longest day of the year, marking the official start of summer, Michael Kastner reports.
11: When I met you in the summer, to my heartbeat sound.
12: Astronomers say the summer solstice will occur at 4:25 a.m. Eastern Sunday morning when the Earth's axis makes its northernmost tilt towards the sun. That gives the sun a longer path to move across the northern sky. On Sunday, the sun will rise early at 5:32 a.m. Eastern and won't set until 8:32 p.m.
9: I'm Chris Crosby.
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14: There is an accident in the right lane on northbound I-25 between I-70 and 48th with backups to the Washington Street overpass. A crash in the two right lanes on westbound I-70 between Colfax and 6th. A disabled vehicle on northbound I-25 after Arapahoe. And an accident on Highway 58th eastbound approaching I-70 in Golden. With a look at traffic, I'm Vita Urbonis.
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16: Denver metro area going to be looking at beautiful late spring weather conditions to conclude this Friday. Mid and upper 80s, lows near 60. A great evening at Coors Field for Rockies baseball. Could have a couple of thunderstorms, especially here east, for Saturday evening. For Saturday, we're going to be hotter, low to mid 90s. Then for Father's Day, and the first official day of the summer season, back to the mid to upper 80s. Frontal system moves in from the north. There will be some shower and thunderstorm activity, especially here east. I'm meteorologist Mark Huer.
17: Current temperature
18: 78 degrees.
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5: Morning glory and evening grace, America. I'm Hugh Hewitt. 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Dr. Arnn, we are back in Winston Churchill's memoir of World War II, his second book, Their Finest Hour, Chapters 6 and 7, The Rush for Spoils and Back to France. I want to begin on a small point that struck me when I was reading these two chapters. He went back and forth to France in this not-so-great airplane, sometimes surrounded by Spitfires, sometimes alone, four times. And the last time to deal with a defeated Patton, a young, eager fellow by the name of de Gaulle. But it's just his physical courage. It's kind of nuts. We don't do this anymore, do we?
0: Yeah, well, I don't know. We don't do it. We do it in greater comfort than he knew. Churchill was an old man. You know, he was 68 when the war broke out. No, he was 65 when the war broke out, or when he became prime minister. But he traveled. Andrew Roberts goes through the numbers in his Walking with Destiny book, a very good biography of Churchill. And he traveled, you know, a multiple of the amount that Franklin Roosevelt and Stalin traveled combined. And he built the alliance, and he kept it together. And what he's doing in these two chapters in 1940, as France is falling, is he's trying to keep it together there. He's going to talk to them. And these two chapters are very dramatic because it's what collapse looks like. And, you know, there's one kind of moral trial that comes when you're losing to the place of disaster. Because how do you keep your head up? And how do you keep arguing when fact after fact after fact arises against you? And the story of Churchill's actions in the months of May and June 1940 are just magnificent. But he doesn't tell it all because he doesn't glorify himself.
5: He is not a modest man, but he's also not a vain man. Mm-hmm. It's a moderate.
0: Yeah, I like to say that he's pretty good at, you know, he's a very assertive human being, right? But the way he goes about telling the story doesn't leave him open to a charge that certain politicians in America today are open to, that they talk about themselves all the time and congratulate themselves over much. And he, in these chapters, he congratulates himself under much. And I will tell you some of the sources we have for the things that happened in some of these rooms, because it's very remarkable.
5: Well, let's do that now before I move to the, for example, we have this meeting with Patton at which he spots a young de Gaulle. And he says about de Gaulle that he had a lot of dash about him and a lot of resolution. He didn't know that he would end up working with de Gaulle. He talks about talking to Admiral Darlan and saying to him, you must never let the Nazis get the French fleet. And Darlan promised that he wouldn't. But what are the sources we have about what he does in these days that he does not tell us about?
0: Well, the most beautiful things he did are public speeches, which we can simply read.
5: Yeah.
0: And we have evidence in one of the chapters of the effect of these speeches, because they persuaded Franklin Roosevelt that Britain was going to fight. And America sent some help. That's from Fulton, Missouri, and I gave a talk from that very podium in that.
5: Oh, did you really?
0: A few months ago. Yeah. Huh. And there's Harry Truman off to the left. So those are public things, right? And those are very important. They persuaded his colleagues in the cabinet. They persuaded Franklin Roosevelt. They persuaded the British people. And then there are two main private things that are relevant to these chapters. One is his May the 28th, 1940 meeting with the cabinet, which we have notes from two different people about what he said there. And we've talked about that on the show. And the other is these meetings in France. And there are two. And the translator, Churchill spoke some French, and most of the French spoke English, so a lot of it was in English, but there was a man named Edward Louis Spears, I mentioned before on the show, and he was a very close friend of Churchill's, and he grew up in Paris, and he was the officer assigned to liaison between the British and French armies in 1914 and again in 1939-40. So he was there coordinating through this collapse, and he was already experienced at it. He was later ambassador to France. He was a member of parliament. And he was a brilliant man, and he wrote two great books. One of them, if you're interested in the First World War, Liaison 1914, and the Second World War, is about the same events, 26 years later, called Assignment to Catastrophe. Spears is in the room when these negotiations are going on with the French. And Pétain and Vevey have come in. They're World War I heroes. Pétain was the general in charge of the Battle of Verdun in the First World War, one of the worst battles in human history. Churchill says in this chapter that Pétain was a defeatist in the First World War, too. I didn't know that. But Churchill is encouraging them. At this, at the first meeting in Paris, they actually meet in Pétain's home, an apartment in Paris, and the nightgown of his mistress is on, draped across one of the chairs in the room. People notice that. Anyway, Reynaud was he was the saltiest of the bunch outside de Gaulle, but Pétain and Vagon are beaten, and they could see that. And then Churchill relates a conversation where he says, and Churchill's trying to get them to keep resisting, form a front, fight unit by unit. And he says, to come through Paris and attack you, the German army is going to have to disorganize itself. And there'll be an opportunity. You can consume a German army corps in the streets of Paris. And Pétain says, we've already given the order to evacuate Paris. And Churchill says, nations which die fighting rise up again, but those that surrender tamely are gone forever. And that's very solemn.
5: Pétain's name is gone forever because of what he did here. It will always be.
0: That's right. And then Reynaud replies to that, but you must give us the rest of your fighters if we're to fight on. And then Spears records, because he knew Churchill very well. He said, I knew the Prime Minister was a generous man, and I did not think he would resist that appeal. And Churchill, he recounts this part of it in this chapter. He says, this is not the decisive battle. They must destroy us in our island, or we can come and win this back. And Pétain says, and so that's, you know, that's a very tense moment, right? And Churchill, by the way, says in this chapter that by the time they were pressing him for the rest of his fighters, Pétain and Vagon had already decided that they were going to surrender. Right. So they were prepared to take the bridge down. See?
5: With them.
0: And anyway, Reynaud, who was sympathetic, says to Churchill, how do you hope to fight them alone? And Churchill says, I haven't thought about that very hard yet. But I imagine that the strategy will be to drown most of them on the way over and choke the rest of them to death on the beach.
5: But he's also, he dangles FDR to them. Because Churchill always nurses this belief that eventually the new world will come to the assistance of the old. He will say that in a speech eventually. But he in this meeting, he also dangles FDR. And FDR is keeping track. He's not encouraging. He's not giving up on the English in the way that Pétain and the other generals have. He has not given up on them. And we will come back to that immediately. Don't go anywhere. Back with Dr. Larry Arnn after the break as we continue diving into their finest hour. Stay tuned to the Hugh Hewitt Show, all things Hillsdale at hillsdale.edu.
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16: Welcome back, America. I'm Hugh Hewitt. 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Changing subjects just a little bit, Dr. Arn. Let me ask you about the Pug Ismay, because I learned this week, I had to go back and forth to California, I'm listening to a book I read years ago called Freedom at Midnight, about Mountbatten and the division of India into Pakistan. And it turns out Pug Ismay was his chief of staff for that. Did Ismay keep notes? Does he have a memoir?
17: Yeah. He published a book.
13: And he was the first commanding general of NATO. Supreme Headquarters, Allied
16: Forces Europe.
13: He was very close to Churchill. He was a very good source in interviews with Martin Gilbert. So there's a lot of his thoughts in the official biography, which is the best biography. And he it was a very tight crowd, right? Like, one of the reasons, and I've mentioned it before, but Victor Hansen, in his very good book, The Second World Wars, explains how effective the British were, you know, what they got out of themselves through this war. Because not just here, where they stood up alone and managed to stave them off by the skin of their teeth, but then later they were strategists, right? And they helped to make the strategy that won the Second World War, and they invented much of it. And they contributed very much beyond their resources, or their relative size, to us. There were more British and Imperial soldiers going ashore on D-Day in June 1944 than there were American. And we overtook them by the end of that, by the end of the summer of 1944. But up until then, and remember, the war ends in May of 1945, so most of the war, most of the soldiers on the Western Front were British and British Empire and Commonwealth.
16: And Churchill makes that point, but he does make the point America is carrying the burden in the Pacific. And he's very, very liberal in his praise about that. But he wants to make sure the marker is down that the Brits held the West and Stalin did his job.
13: Of course, we should say something about this, because there's a lot of criticism, you know, because we live in the age of America First, and I'm very glad about it. And Roosevelt was a liberal imperialist. That is to say, he followed an argument that I don't believe can be made to work, and that is that the whole world has to be free or nobody's safe, and so our mission is to make the whole world free. And Churchill never subscribed to that, but Franklin Roosevelt did. On the other hand, you have to see that there's another reason why we might be involved in this. Franklin Roosevelt had been Assistant Secretary of the Navy, and he and Churchill corresponded the whole war under the title, but they both had the same title, former naval person, and because Churchill was first Lord of the Admiralty twice. Roosevelt knew Alfred Thayer Mahan, and he was a late 19th, early 20th century scholar at the Naval Institute, and he wrote The Influence of Sea Power Upon History, and it's a fundamentally important book, and it was the rage in the British and American navies, and in strategically still is today, strategic thinking, right? And his thought was that sea power matters very much in the modern world, because the cheapest way to move goods and services about the world is by sea. Cheapest and fastest, and because airplanes don't carry that much. So Roosevelt has absorbed all that, and he's very concerned about what happens to the French Navy, because they had a big Navy. And then if Britain is defeated, what about the British Navy? So the point is, what people have to think through today, what we Americans have to think through today, in the context of these wars that we're fighting all over the place, is how do you secure yourself when the world is much smaller, at the least possible cost of life and treasure, and the greatest possible expansion of ordinary peacetime pursuits? That's always the challenge in war, but especially for a free commercial republic, it is the challenge. And the thing to absorb is that's more difficult now because we are subject to immediate attack all over the world and at home.
16: The point is, growing strength of other naval powers is also a problem to us, and of the weaponry, as the Ukrainians have demonstrated in the Black Sea, the weapons necessary to destroy a fleet have changed, as they changed between World War I and World War II. They've changed again. Came along. Now we have drones. Now drones can sink, and the Ukrainians sunk the Moscow, the lead ship of the Russian fleet in the Black Sea, using drones. That's the kind of thing that people look back in 50 years and say, people ought to have woken up at that point to the fundamental changes at sea, going underwater.
13: People don't understand one thing. Like, why, for example, of the great powers, we need the Straits of Hormuz the least. Because right. we're an oil net, oil exporting country. That's true. We're also the largest user of oil in the world. And there's very much oil that we don't have that we have to use, heavy crude. And we don't have the refinery capacity to use a lot of the oil that we have. So what we really are is a net exporter, but also the heaviest trader of oil in the world. And so oil matters to us very much, even though we got a lot of it. I mean, we should build a lot more refineries, by the way, to be more secure just using our own. It's probably not possible for us to be completely independent of foreign oil.
16: Yeah, one of the reasons that, one of the reasons Steve Hilton appears to have got through to the finals is that a major refinery, another one left in California, and I was out there a few weeks ago, gas was $6.50, more than $2 a gallon more expensive than it is on the East Coast in the middle of the war because of their ridiculous regulations, and they've driven the refining capacity away, and they won't export for their own oil. It's crazy. It's self-defeating, but that's the reality. That's the reality, and I don't know what the gas prices are now with the MOU in effect, but hopefully they're falling quickly, but they won't fall as far as here. I don't want you to forget, The Story of Everything is on Amazon Prime, all right? The Story of Everything from the Discovery Institute. This is the story of World War II, Winston Churchill, and the series I'm doing with Dr. Arnn, but The Story of Everything is about intelligence design. And you really ought to watch it. You really ought to allow it to influence your day. It's a beautiful movie available at Amazon Prime right now. I'm in the Relief Factor studio. I want to remind you that even though it's Friday, I'm getting ready for hopefully a long trundle on Saturday. And I'm hoping on that long trundle that I have no minor aches and pains, which I think will be the case because I took it in the first hour. I've been taking it all week long, and I've been taking it for almost 14 years. I carry curcumin, resveratrol, and omega. 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
17: President Trump is unveiling the new Air Force One before departing for Camp David for the weekend today. He told the crowd gathered at Joint Base Andrews, the aircraft is something special. The luxury jet was donated by the government of Qatar. The iconic light blue color scheme is gone, replaced with a navy blue and white fuselage cut through with red stripes. The new plane is meant to bridge a two-year gap while Boeing modifies two new 747s that will eventually become the new Air Force One planes. The U.S. men's national team is facing off against Australia right now in the World Cup. It's the second match for the U.S. They won last week. The U.S. is playing in Group D in Seattle. Amazon Prime Day kicks off on Tuesday and runs through Friday next week. It's evolved into one of the biggest shopping events of the year. Competition is fierce, especially for the lightning deals or flash sales that are only available for a few hours. I'm Chris Karajan.
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19: Busy drive out here this afternoon. There's a lot of traffic out and about. Expect delays. Couple of problems. Westbound 70 between Colfax and 6th Avenue with crash blocking up the two right lanes. Northbound I-25 up past Arapahoe. It's a stall there, cleared out. And we're jam-packed trying to get in the high country. Westbound 70 very slow for Floyd Hill. From Golden up to Silverthorne, it's about an hour and 50 minutes. With traffic, I'm Susan Thielen.
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20: Denver Metro area going to be looking at beautiful late spring weather conditions to conclude this Friday. Mid and upper 80s, lows near 60. A great evening at Coors Field for Rockies baseball. Could have a couple of thunderstorms, especially here east, for Saturday evening. For Saturday, we're going to be hotter, low to mid 90s. Then for Father's Day, and the first official day of the summer season, back to the mid to upper 80s. Frontal system moves in from the north. There will be some shower and thunderstorm activity, especially here east. I'm meteorologist Mark Huer.
21: Current temperature
22: 78 degrees.
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24: With the Wall Street Business Report, I'm John Scott. U.S. markets are closed Friday for Juneteenth. On Thursday, stocks were higher. The S&P 500 rose 1.1%. The Dow Industrials added 0.1%. The NASDAQ Composite jumped 1.9%. Stocks erasing most of their losses from a day earlier to notch weekly gains thanks to big advances for heavyweight technology companies. The decline on Wednesday was driven by anticipation that the Federal Reserve will likely raise interest rates this year in an effort to fight inflation. World shares were mixed Friday, and U.S. futures declined as optimism over the U.S.-Iran deal to end their war was dimmed by the postponement of high-stakes talks. Prices for crude oil still above roughly $70 per barrel from before the war, but well below the 100 plus from a few weeks ago. For the Wall Street Business Report, I'm John Scott.
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16: Welcome back, America. I'm Hugh Hewitt, the Hillsdale Dialogue. 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We're going to switch topics now to a different part of the war, Dr. Arnn. Let me ask you now about Italy. Churchill has an unusual relationship with Mussolini, not unlike Donald Trump. He believes in personal diplomacy. So he writes Duce a letter in which he says, "Is it too late to stop a river of blood from flowing between the British and the Italian peoples?" In fact, it was too late. Now, Mussolini had decided to throw in with the jackals.
13: Yeah, and see, that corresponds. There are three things like this in the Second World War that are parallel. In this chapter, he talks about a letter he wrote to Stalin, who's allied with Hitler at the time. And then later, he will get a letter delivered to the Japanese ambassador who's in Moscow dealing with the Russians. So that comes up in the next few chapters. And in all three of them, he writes a personal appeal with reasons why they should not join the Axis, which, you remember, the Soviet Union was part of the Axis at this moment. Well, in the case of Italy, he talks about the old alliance and friendship in the First World War and before between Italy and Britain. They'd always been friends, or they'd mostly been friends. What does Mussolini reply with, except the very thing that

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2: Weight loss GLP-1 drugs like Ozempic and Wegovy are being linked to a decrease in violent behavior.
3: A new study out of Rutgers University found that people taking GLP-1 medications were less prone to impulsive behavior and violence. One factor could be the reduction in alcohol consumption seen among GLP-1 users. I'm Tammy Trujillo.
2: The Food and Drug Administration's Vaccine Advisory Panel is recommending approval of Moderna's new influenza vaccine. This approval marks the first vaccine application approved since 2023. The FDA in February had initially declined to review the vaccine, but changed course 2 weeks later. The technology behind the vaccine, which is recommended for adults 50 and over, is the same used to develop the COVID-19 vaccine. A major flu outbreak at a Texas Air Force base has sickened nearly 160 troops. This is at the Lackland Air Force Base in San Antonio in a basic military training wing. It's where recruits sit at tables for meals and sleep on bunk beds in open bays. Health update, I'm Scott Pringle.
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7: Welcome back, America. Hugh Hewitt with Dr. Larry Arnn. Hillsdale Dialogue underway, the last broadcast hour of the week. All things Hillsdale at hillsdale.edu. 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
8: I once had a galvanizing discussion. I went down to Guatemala to an academic conference, and the conference was staffed by some students at Francisco American University, a little Catholic school there that's kind of nice. And so I was taken with the students. That's my kind of people, you know. So I took about half a dozen of them out to dinner one night, and we talked. And I wanted to find out about them. What do they think? What's the world like, right? And this one particular young woman, who was the daughter of one of the organizers of the conference, a very good guy, she'd been to America. And I said, what do you make of it? And she said, everything works, and everything is clean. That's Spencer Pratt and the governor candidate both, right? They're saying, look, we're falling apart here.
7: Yeah.
8: And you don't want to live in a system like that.
7: There,
8: well,
7: you know,
8: Mussolini was cleaning some of that up, and people liked it. And, you know, and remember Hitler, who's, you know, let's just say Hitler was a very bad man, right? On the other hand, what had Germany been through? I mean, it's their fault that they got hammered in the First World War. They hammered everybody else first. But then after that, there's this terrible inflation and disorganization and violence in the streets. And Hitler gets them going again, right? And he was very popular for a while. And Mussolini is sort of similar. You know, let's straighten this place out and get it going, get some vigor back, right? And Mussolini proved to be ultimately a weak man. We have that great letter in these chapters from his son-in-law, Count Ciano,
7: whom
8: he executed, who he caused to be executed, and who turned on Mussolini. That's why he had him executed at the hands of Germany. He was in Berlin. And he writes what's true, and that is Mussolini was eventually completely mastered by Hitler. When Hitler took Austria in 1936, that affected Italian interests because Austria's over the hills from Italy. And Hitler was nervous about what Mussolini would think, and Mussolini let him do it. And when he did that, Hitler called him Duce. He said, Duce, I pledge eternal loyalty to you. But then within a year, Mussolini goes to see Hitler and wonders if he's going to be executed before he leaves the house.
1: And Ciano wrote, in that letter, he said he wanted to tell people he's the only foreigner who was at close quarters with Hitler, that the world should not be ignorant of the fact that the misfortune of Italy was not the fault of her people, but due to the shameful behavior of one man. Which brings me to the last point of this hour. FDR, after Italy stabs France in the back, FDR goes on radio in America, gives a great speech denouncing Mussolini as the hand that held the dagger that has stuck it into the back of its neighbor. Churchill thought this was a great speech, especially because it was 5 months before an election in which FDR needed the Italian vote. And he said FDR was, quote, never afraid to run risk for the sake of his resolves. And one of those resolves was Great Britain should endure. Do you think that Trump has resolves the way that FDR had resolved, lines that he will not allow to be crossed?
8: Oh, yeah. Well, you know, so first of all, he's very tough, right? Look what's happened to him, right? They were going to put him in jail and take his money. And he got run for office. Won. He's very tough. You know, Trump, I don't know Donald Trump well. I know him a bit. I do know that Trump is not slow to return a blow, because he's, what's this thing that's going on right now about the Justice Department defense fund for people who have weaponized government against them? He wants to protect his people, and also he wants to hit back. And that's natural. And, history will judge whether he goes too far with that or not. But he is certainly like that.
1: The last thing I want to say is that when Churchill made a request of the United States, George Marshall, who's beginning to enter into this book, took 48 hours to inventory everything that America could give Great Britain and Stettinius us, got it done, and FDR said, do it. It's sort of like when Nixon said, send every plane that can fly to Israel in 1973 in the Yom Kippur War. I didn't know about this until this book. 48 hours to inventory everything that we did not need for a bare-bones defense of America. Do you think we could do that today?
8: Well, we're short of weapons, right? In an emergency, free peoples can do a lot, and it's, just remember that, like, if you read the story of the Russian Revolution, and Solzhenitsyn, is publishing these five volumes called The Red Wheel that are awesome to read. They're really good. And if you read that, you find out that Russia's fallen apart in the last days, right? And orders are not carried out and stuff like that. Well, we reacted fast and we were united and we fought very well in that war. And we did a lot through a lot of setbacks. So, we could move.
1: We can move and we chose to move, and we will talk more about how Great Britain actually did mobilize quite well. They did actually move very fast. And in fact, Churchill rode that train at an ever-accelerating pace until victory was assured. We'll come back and we'll talk about all of that and more. 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
7: Welcome back, America. I'm Hugh Hewitt. I want to take a moment before we close out this week's broadcast to ask Dr. Larry Arn about where we are in defense spending, where we are in preparing, not for the war that's currently paused, but for the next war and the war after that. As, of course, Britain didn't prepare in the 30s, and they barely survived the 40s. What say you, Dr. Arn?
8: You know, this big bill that they're talking about, you know, a billion, what?
7: A trillion and a half.
8: For defense.
7: Yeah, $1.5 trillion.
8: Yeah, that's big restocking, and we need that.
7: We need to build the right things. It's the big challenge about that, and you know some of these tech people better than I do, there's a generational jump in weaponry. And we talked about it earlier as to World War One and battleships, World War Two and aircraft carriers, and now in the Persian and Arabian Gulf and in the Black Sea, we're learning it's just a brand new world at sea. We better be building the right stuff. Do you think we are?
8: Well, I heard the sage Palmer Luckey talk about that.
7: Oh.
8: And He says it takes 10 years to revolutionize the American military industrial base. And for the next, most of the next five, we're going to be building more of what we got. And we can add a lot too. But like, we need to replenish the stocks of the stuff that we have invented and know how to use and have. So it'll be a transition, right? You know, I even think that the Chinese Navy is getting so big and the thing's going to, the advantage is going to grow. There's a moment of danger, a 2 or 3 or 4 year period of danger coming up right now. And so we should replenish the stocks of what we got. We should buy as much as we can of the more innovative things that should be cheaper. Homer Luckey said that he would be disappointed if in 10 years the defense budget was not half or less what it is in a normal year now, and that we're not more lethal after it, too.
1: Well, you know, it may be, maybe it was Churchill who said God loves the United States and drunks. It may be that the Chinese spent 25 years building ships that are not useful to the next war because of what we're seeing with the revolution underneath the water and above the water. We shall see. Dr. Larry Arnn, all things Hillsdale can be found at hillsdale.edu. All of the prior Hillsdale dialogues are found at hughforhillsdale.com. Thank you for listening. We'll be back next week, same time, the last broadcast hour of the week. Until then, let me remind everyone, you also ought to watch The Story of Everything. The Story of Everything from the Discovery Institute debuted in theaters to a very, very, very positive audience set of reviews. Just look at Rotten Tomatoes. It's now on Amazon Prime, streaming for your convenience on Amazon Prime. You'll be blown away. Beautiful film, wonderful documentary on the history of science and intelligent design. You should watch that. Thank you, Adam. Thank you, Harley. And thank you, Generalissimo. I'm Hugh Hewitt, and I'll talk to you on Monday on the next Hugh Hewitt Show.
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22: Team USA continues to roll at the World Cup. Second game of the group stage saw the U.S. side defeat Australia 2-0. The Aussies chipped in to help Team USA with an own goal. Alex Freeman scored for the United States. The U.S. will face Turkey in the final game of the group stage next Thursday. President Trump does not think there will be a need to start bombing Iran again before departing to Camp David for the weekend. Trump told a crowd at Joint Base Andrews that the 60-day window for further negotiations is underway now that the Memorandum of Understanding has been signed.
23: Now we have an agreement that was signed last night, and it's 60 days. They have to make a deal, otherwise we will do things that won't make them happy.
22: The 60 days of talks are off to a rocky start. They were supposed to start today in Switzerland, but were postponed due to what the White House said was logistical issues. Several reports indicate they were scrapped after Israel and Hezbollah traded fire in Lebanon, with Iran reportedly seeking a guarantee that Israel would cease fighting the Iran-backed militant group. That ceasefire agreement has since been secured, but it's unclear when the U.S.-Iran talks will resume.
0: Meanwhile, President Trump is unveiling the new Air Force One. He told a crowd at Joint Base Andrews the aircraft is something special.
23: Everything was designed good. It was my taste, I will say. He said, what color do you like? I said, I like the color of the American flag, right? That makes sense.
0: The luxury jet was donated by the government of Qatar. The new plane is meant to bridge a two-year gap while Boeing modifies two new 747s that will eventually become the new Air Force One planes. Amazon Prime Day kicks off June 23rd and runs through June 26th. It's evolved into one of the biggest shopping events of the year. Competition is fierce, especially for the lightning deals or flash sales that are only available for a few hours. I'm Rob Martier.
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3: Busy drive out here. We got a lot of traffic on the roadways. If you're trying to get into the high country, that is a terrible drive. Nearly a 90-minute delay. We'll start to get better. It was a crash in westbound 70 around Hidden Valley Central City Parkway. That's been cleared. And westbound I-70 crawling over Floyd Hill. As a problem, eastbound 70 at Wadsworth, that's a vehicle fire blocking lanes. And trouble with traffic lights, Alameda and Coward Boulevard. With traffic, I'm Susan Phelan.
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24: Denver metro area going to be looking at beautiful late spring weather conditions to conclude this Friday. Mid and upper 80s, lows near 60. A great evening at Coors Field for Rockies baseball. Could have a couple of thunderstorms, especially here east for Saturday evening. For Saturday, we're going to be hotter, low to mid 90s. Then for Father's Day, in the first official day of the summer season, back to the mid to upper 80s. Frontal system moves in from the north. There will be some shower and thunderstorm activity, especially here east. I'm meteorologist Mark Huer.
25: Current temperature
26: 78 degrees.
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6: Central, the Prince of Pico Union, the Czar of Common Sense, the Great Eldersky, Don Lorenzo. Welcome to the program. No Victor Credits allowed, because we've got a country to save.

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1: Team USA continues to roll at the World Cup. Second game of the group stage saw the U.S. side defeat Australia 2-0. The Aussies chipped in to help Team USA with an own goal. Alex Freeman scored for the United States. The U.S. will face Turkey in the final game of the group stage next Thursday. President Trump is unveiling the new Air Force One. He told a crowd at Joint Base Andrews the aircraft is something special.
2: They said, what color do you like? I said, I like the color of the American flag, right? That makes sense.
1: The luxury jet was donated by the government of Qatar. The new plane is meant to bridge a two-year gap while Boeing modifies two new 747s that will eventually become the new Air Force One planes. Amazon Prime Day kicks off June 23rd and runs through June 26th. It's evolved into one of the biggest shopping events of the year. Competition is fierce, especially for the lightning deals or flash sales that are only available for a few hours. I'm Rob Martier.
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4: Drive trying to get into the high country, very heavy, nearly 2.5 hours westbound 70 from Golden to Silverthorne, jammed up over Floyd Hill. And earlier crash westbound 70 around Central City, that has been cleared. There's a car fire still cleaning up eastbound 70 at Wadsworth, blocking lanes. Report of a stall eastbound 70 at Central Park in the left lane. Trouble with traffic lights, Alameda and Coweta Boulevard. With traffic, I'm Susan Thielen.
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6: Denver metro area going to be looking at beautiful late spring weather conditions to conclude this Friday. Mid and upper 80s, lows near 60. A great evening at Coors Field for Rockies baseball. Could have a couple of thunderstorms, especially here east, for Saturday evening. For Saturday, we're going to be hotter, low to mid 90s. Then for Father's Day, and the first official day of the summer season, back to the mid to upper 80s. Frontal system moves in from the north. There will be some shower and thunderstorm activity, especially here east. I'm meteorologist Mark Huer.
7: Current temperature
8: 80 degrees.
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9: The World Cup, Switzerland with 4 second-half goals take down Bosnia-Herzegovina 4-1. Canada cruised to a 6-0 win over Qatar in Vancouver. Mexico beat South Korea 1-0 to become the first team to advance to the knockout stage. The United States back on the pitch today for their second match of the World Cup will battle Australia in Seattle. U.S. star player Christian Pulisic is questionable with a calf injury. Wyndham Clark sits atop the leaderboard at 6-under of the U.S. Open after the first round was suspended due to darkness. Juan Soto smacked 2 solo homers to help the Mets beat the Phillies 6-4. Marcus Simeon on Soto's big night.
10: Juan doing what he does, they come in bunches for him. He did that earlier in the season where he hit about 9 home runs in like 2 weeks, so hopefully we get that again.
9: White Sox took down the Yankees 5-1 to avoid the sweep in New York. That's sports. I'm Ron Tomas.
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16: Thanks for joining us. It is finally a Friday here on The Larry Elder Show, Juneteenth. By the way, a holiday lots of liberals like to celebrate, but really, you know, Republicans should celebrate this too, because it was the Republican Party responsible for freeing the slaves. Don't ever let Democrats let you forget that. I'm Jennifer Horn in for the sage today, Larry Elder. I don't know if he's out in observance of Juneteenth. We can ask him about that next week. No, I kid. He'll be back with you next week in the studio. In the meantime, you can check out the website, LarryElder.com, and of course, at Larry Elder on social media. He's got quite the prolific social media account filled with some great observations and a few laughs along the way. It is Open Line Friday, 888-971-SAGE, and the U.S., well, things were a little shaky today. We were supposed to head to Switzerland for a, the beginning of peace talks on this 60-day period to put together a deal with Iran. Hit the skids on Friday after Iran delayed sending its delegation to Switzerland because of the fighting that's been ongoing between Israel and Hezbollah in Lebanon. Again, Israel, every right to respond. 4 soldiers killed by Hezbollah. That's exactly what they did. And of course, the Iranians use that as an excuse not to show up for talks. But your thoughts on this memorandum of understanding, which is not the deal. I want to remind you, there are a lot of bullet points in there that we don't know how this is all going to play out in a deal. I will tell you that a deal with Iran is only worth the paper that it is written on. The most important piece to anything that the United States does with Israel, I've said it again and again, I'll say it again and again, is enforcement and oversight. Because, look, Iran is driven by an extreme ideology. The leadership of Iran, driven by an extreme ideology that wants to kill the Jews, kill Americans, kill the West. So they're not going to enter into an agreement as good partners. But we do also have to remember that the Trump administration, the Trump team, has significantly degraded them militarily. And the idea here is not necessarily to wipe this regime off the planet. We might be safer for it. But the idea here

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1: It's on to the knockout rounds for the United States at the 2026 FIFA World Cup. The U.S. men's national team shut out Australia 2-0. Team USA will close out group stage play against Turkey on Thursday in Los Angeles. President Trump doesn't think there'll be a need to start bombing Iran again. Before departing to Camp David for the weekend, the president told a crowd at Joint Base Andrews that the 60-day window for further negotiations is underway now that the Memorandum of Understanding has been signed. Trump said the oil is already flowing out of the Strait of Hormuz, which Iran closed after the war began. Trump also thanked China's President Xi for not getting involved in the conflict. President Trump is unveiling the new Air Force One. While at Joint Base Andrews, the president told the crowd that the aircraft is something special. The new plane is meant to bridge a two-year gap while Boeing modifies two new 747s that will eventually become the new Air Force One planes. I'm Rob Martier.
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3: Up on the Boulder Turnpike, this is a crash on eastbound 36 at 104th Church Ranch. Watch for that in the left express lane. A wreck on C-470, westbound C-470 between Yosemite and Quebec. Right lane blocked. Crash on Arapahoe Road near Parker Road. And still a tough drive getting in the high country. Heavy and slow. Westbound 70 over Floyd Hill. From Golden to the Eisenhower Tunnel, 75 minutes. With traffic, I'm Susan Phelan.
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5: Denver metro area going to be looking at beautiful late spring weather conditions to conclude this Friday. Mid and upper 80s, lows near 60. A great evening at Coors Field for Rockies baseball. Could have a couple of thunderstorms, especially here east, for Saturday evening. For Saturday, we're going to be hotter, low to mid 90s. Then for Father's Day, in the first official day of the summer season, back to the mid to upper 80s. Frontal system moves in from the north. There will be some shower and thunderstorm activity, especially here east. I'm meteorologist Mark Huer.
6: Current temperature
7: 81 degrees.
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8: The World Cup, Switzerland with four second half goals take down Bosnia Herzegovina 4-1. Canada cruised to a 6-0 win over Qatar in Vancouver. Mexico beat South Korea 1-0 to become the first team to advance to the knockout stage. The United States back on the pitch today for their second match of the World Cup will battle Australia in Seattle. U.S. star player Christian Pulisic is questionable with a calf injury. Wyndham Clark sits atop the leaderboard at 6-under of the U.S. Open after the first round was suspended due to darkness. Juan Soto smacked two solo homers to help the Mets beat the Phillies 6-4. Marcus Simeon on Soto's big night.
9: Juan doing what he does, they come in bunches for him. He did that earlier in the season where he hit about 9 home runs in like 2 weeks, so hopefully we get that again.
8: White Sox took down the Yankees 5-1 to avoid the sweep in New York. That's sports. I'm Ron Tomas.
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10: Hey everybody, Mike Bowles. 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And then on Sunday, we're going to wish you a happy Father's Day from 10 to noon on the restaurant show.
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12: It sure is, and I'm Jennifer Horn, happy to be sitting in for the Sage today. You can join me on social media as well, at Jennifer Horn Radio on Facebook and Instagram, at Jennifer Horn on X and on Truth. And guys, it is Open Line Friday, 888-971-SAGE. Going to tell you in a moment about a new proposal, LA becoming the latest city to take a big step in letting non-citizens vote in local elections. surprised it really hasn't happened yet. As someone who lives in Los Angeles, I'm surprised that they are just now getting to this. San Francisco, some other liberal cities have done the same thing. I think Massachusetts has a similar law in some of their local elections as well. But before the break, we were talking to Grant in St. George on line one. Grant, welcome back to the Larry Elder Show. You had a question about packing the Supreme Court.
6: Yes, it just seems counterproductive because inevitably it's not a partisan thing, because if the Democrats pack it, then the Republican will pack it, then the Democrat will pack it, and the Republican will pack it. It never ends. It's a disaster, and it just becomes a lapdog of the executive branch, which, you know, John Marshall, through different things he did, made sure that that wasn't the case, that mm-hmm. the judiciary was independent mm-hmm. of the executive branch. Specifically when they were trying Aaron Burr for treason, for trying to take over the Gulf Coast states and rebel against America and pull across, and John Marshall didn't see enough evidence to execute him the way that Jefferson wanted him to be. The judicial thing needs to be independent of it. Now, I understand some justices are put in by Obama, some are put in by Trump, some are put in by Biden, that's how it works. And that's what the voters do, and it reflects the voting population. And that's the more important part, but it really truly has a way of destroying the republic we live in.
12: Do you want to give you a little bit of an update, Grant, because they have been working on this in the House of Representatives and this is actually some good news that I can tell you. When you called, I remembered there was this Keep Nine Act that Speaker Johnson had reintroduced. I think there were 72 co-sponsors, but that was back in 2025. So I just did a quick Google search to see where that is. And there was an update actually on it June 4th of 2026. So amazing that we're talking about this. That was just a few weeks ago. The U.S. House Judiciary Committee advanced a proposed amendment to the U.S. Constitution to limit the number of justices on the United States Supreme Court. They would keep it at nine. This is called the Keep Nine Bill, and this amendment and measure would permanently cap the number of justices on the court at nine. According to Reuters, on June 4th, lawmakers said that the move was necessary to block what right now is a Democrat

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1: Hey, traffic trying to get into the high country, running heavy on westbound 70. Traffic jammed up over Floyd Hill. Now that drive from Golden up to the Eisenhower Tunnel just at about 90 minutes. Metro highways are crowded, looking better. I-25 had some problems, cleared out. Northbound from University into downtown, just under 15 minutes. There's a crash eastbound Arapahoe Road after Parker Road. With traffic, I'm Susan Phelan.
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5: In a world that seems to change by the hour, where can you find a voice that remains steady? 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
7: Sometimes I'm right, but I could be wrong. My own beliefs are in my song.
8: Welcome back to the Larry Elder Show.
9: Here we are. Thanks for joining us. Finally a Friday on the Larry Elder Show. I'm Jennifer Horn in for Larry. He'll be back next week. Glad to have you along with us. You can give Larry a follow at LarryElder.com. Check out the Elder Shop. Pretty cool stuff there. And always on social media at Larry Elder. All right, it's Open Line Friday. We have lots of topics on the table. 888-971-SAGE. Let's say hello to Dan in Indiana. Hi, Dan. Line 9. Hi.
10: Yeah, you got me?
9: I got you. Hi.
10: Okay. Yeah, hi. Yeah, regarding the Middle East, do you agree that we need to keep in mind the fact that Islamist terrorists like the IRGC or Hezbollah are opportunistic?
9: Absolutely.
10: So when they temporarily stop attacking Israel, the United States, or any of their other perceived enemy nations, it's not because they have any change of heart whatsoever.
9: Mm-hmm.
10: It's merely because they're making a tactical decision to temporarily cool their jets to avoid being clobbered any further at this time.
9: I agree with all of that. I don't think you can trust the IRGC for 1 minute. I've been saying that all program long. I've been saying it on my own morning show in Los Angeles. I don't think that you can trust this deal, the paper that it's written on. But I also think that you have to understand that President Trump is not necessarily being played by Iran. I know the people that he has around them. I know them personally. They are very aware. I mean, look, our former colleague here on Salem Radio wrote the book Defeating Jihad. He is working in the Trump White House right now. Donald Trump is not getting played by an idea that Iran can be bargained with. They only respond to military strength. But we've got an election coming up. We got to get the strait open. I actually think this is an opportunity for Donald Trump to buy time so that Republicans keep control of the House and the Senate so that he can continue to have oversight over Iran. If Democrats get in there, they will side with Iran and limit presidential power. And that's a problem.
10: Yep. No, just as long as we take this into our calculus, it makes
9: 100%.
10: Sense.
9: 100%. Thank you so much for the phone call. Appreciate
10: You're welcome.
9: Keith in Orange County on line 7, or Orangevale, California. Sorry about that. Hi, Keith.
11: Hey, no worries. Thank you, Jennifer. Good afternoon. Hey, I just want to talk to the listeners out there and ask them what are they doing to invest their money? Where are they buying their products from? Where is their money flowing to? Are you still buying Netflix as your streaming service? Because, you know, how much money did they dump into Kamala Harris's campaign?
9: Keith, you bring up such a great point that the biggest power that we have is the power of the dollar.
11: Consumer policy.
9: Yeah, thank you for that, Keith.
11: My family, we bought into AMAC, the Association for Mature American Citizens.
9: Keith, we're up against the break, but I totally appreciate your comment. And yeah, you have to figure out what places to support and what their motivations are. That is absolutely important. Our power as consumers should not be overlooked. Thanks for the phone call. I'm Jennifer Horn. It is the Larry Elder Show.

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4: It's on to the knockout rounds for the United States at the 2026 FIFA World Cup. The U.S. men's national team shut out Australia 2-0 in Seattle this afternoon. Alex Freeman scored the second goal for the U.S. in the 43rd minute. The Aussies helped in the first half when Cameron Burgess, trying to defend close to the goal, tapped it in for an Australia own goal in the 11th minute. The U.S. can clinch the top spot in Group D with a Turkey loss or draw this evening. They will close out the group stage against Turkey on Thursday in Los Angeles. President Trump is at Camp David for the weekend as the scheduled U.S.-Iran talks are off to a rocky start. They were supposed to start today in Switzerland, but postponed due to what the White House said was logistical issues. Several reports indicate they were scrapped after Israel and Hezbollah traded fire in Lebanon. That ceasefire agreement has since been secured, but it is unclear when the U.S.-Iran talks will resume. This comes after the United States and Iran signed a memorandum of understanding that will provide a 60-day window for further issues to be worked out. Central Park's horse carriage workers will suspend rides for the time being so they can go through refresher training on safety rules and procedures. Liz Warner reports.
5: The issue of horse-drawn carriages has long been a point of controversy in the city. And now, the Transport Workers Union, Local 100, representing all 200 drivers and owners, says it will keep fighting to save their jobs in light of calls for the industry's end following an 18-year-old tourist's death this week during a carriage accident. The New York City Council has hearings scheduled for a bill introduced called Rider's Law, which would ban horse-drawn carriages in city parks and move drivers into other jobs.
4: The American Red Cross is looking for more blood donors at a time of year that traditionally sees a dip in donations. The agency is offering $15 gift cards through June 28th for those that donate and a chance to win other gift cards. 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